0: Sanders. Then I understand.
1: I like that.
0: I understand.
1: You're assuming that Jimmy Haslam isn't saying, hey, Monken, keep pressing it.
0: Listen, we have an away quarterback and a home quarterback, just so you know. We want Shador to get confidence under him. He's going to play the home games. We're not quite ready to have him on the road yet. And, you know, Deshaun is a little bit more experienced, so he's going to be our road quarterback. That's how it's going to go.
1: Like we're developing a sitcom in the 60s about a band, and we got guys that can't go on the road. So he's the home lead singer versus the guy that we trust taking it on the road.
0: Oh, man. Exit out by the Fresca. Exit Swollen Dome. The Jason Smith Show with my best friend, Mike Harmon. It is a final in Kansas City. A dominant win by the Chiefs. Ooh. Coming up next, we ask the biggest sea change question for Patrick Mahomes and the Chiefs. Straight ahead. Jason and Mike, Fox Sports Radio.
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0: win the
1: yes.
0: legend.
1: And you got and looking at the way the game went last, they probably could have won. Like, I think Drew Brees might have been able to throw a touchdown. They might have been able to win. Or he wouldn't have fumbled the football, turned it over.
0: Well, you scheme it up, right? Like, you know the system like the back of your hand.
1: Like, it really must have been a bad wrist. Or now I think about this and I wonder how legit this story is, because something doesn't add up. Because according to this story, Sean Payton had no idea about this, that Lombardi and Carmichael hatched the plan after Bo Nix got hurt, reached out to Drew Brees. Brees worked out, said he couldn't do it. They said, according to this report, they wanted to see what Brees would do before they brought the idea to Sean Payton. Sean Payton apparently never found out about this until the offseason. So what you're telling me is two assistants went rogue to go call Drew Brees to see if he wants to come back and play. And when he said, yes, I work out, I feel good. Oh, hey, coach, guess what? Drew Brees can come back and play. Wait, what? What? Yeah, we called him and told him to come back. Sean Payton and Drew Brees, who you look at the relationship they've had throughout their careers, and Drew Brees is a Hall of Famer because of Sean Payton. Sean Payton didn't know anything about this. Something I'm calling shenanigans. Something is not adding up with this story.
0: Drew Brees,
1: there's no
0: called
1: way.
0: Sean Payton to speak ahead of him during his induction.
1: This is not.
0: Right, we had that teary thing when he got the phone call and was asking him.
1: We didn't want to bring it up. We went around our head coach's purveyance to see if Drew Brees wanted to play. What if Sean Payton said, no, we can't do that. We're going to stick with Jared's our guy. I can't do that. What? How bad does that look then? Something doesn't add up with this story, because there's no way, really, two assistant coaches go around the head coach to for a quarterback to come back and potentially start in the AFC Championship game. Who does that? Nobody does that, right? Something again, shenanigans. Something we're not being told about this. I don't know that this is really the story.
0: I think it's
1: not
0: kind of fun though, right?
1: Yeah. Fun story.
0: I feel bad for Jared Stidham, who'd been there all year. Waiting for his.
1: It's not like they're saying, hey, we're going to replace you with Zach Wilson. You know, I mean, look,
0: well,
1: we're going
0: to replace you with a guy who's 46 years old.
1: But a Hall of Famer.
0: He hasn't touched a football in 5 years.
1: He's touched plenty. I'm sure he's touched a football.
0: Well, he's shown people his grip. He's shown them how he looks like the guy in the little electric football game. Look, they modeled it after me. So when you throw it, you got to have this arc. Then it takes 10 minutes to set up for the next play, kind of like Drew Brees would have.
1: How do you feel if you're the head coach at your assistants that you know for so long? Yeah, we were going to surprise. Like, you're not planning a surprise birthday party for a guy.
0: Well,
1: like,
0: maybe,
1: I got your quarterback.
0: Is.
1: The last time I saw that was when Robert Loggia got Scott Bakula for Hector Elizondo in Necessary Roughness.
0: But they were losing their minds. Perhaps they were worried about Sean Payton after Bo Nix went down.
1: Oh, shenanigans.
0: Everything was torn asunder.
1: Shenanigans.
0: And they thought it would be a surprise. We got a solution.
1: Exit Abata Fresca, exit Swollen Dome. Coming up next, we ask a huge question now that week one is complete in the NFL. Jason and Mike Fox. We are
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0: yards. Kenneth Walker had more than that by himself, 191 total yards, his first game with KC. And most of the rushing yards for Walker tonight came on under the center run. So it was a different look from the Chiefs. And boy, did they succeed. By the way, the last Chiefs player to outgain an opponent by himself in a full game was Larry Johnson about 20 years ago.
1: Woo.
0: He of the four-point play.
1: LJ.
0: Thank you. Kansas City's Walker had two touchdowns, including a 60-yard run. Patriots running back Travion Henderson was due to return to practice today after his ankle injury. Linebacker of the Titans Cedric Gray cleared concussion protocol, but Eagles guard Landon Dickerson will miss at least a month with his knee injury. He's on IR. Running back Isaiah Pacheco, now with Detroit, could return in December after back surgery. Falcons defensive lineman Deshaun Hand will have season-ending quad surgery. Dallas safety Malik Hooker will have surgery for a broken arm. And Cowboys linebacker DeMarvion Overshown could miss 1 to 2 weeks with a bad hamstring. By the way, the NFL's game in Melbourne last week averaged over 18 million viewers on Netflix in the U.S., with nearly 22 million viewers worldwide. As for late night baseball, it's bottom of the ninth in Arizona. Marlins holding on 7-6 against the Diamondbacks. For the moment, the D-backs are three games back of San Diego for the last NL wildcard. Arizona will end the season in a couple weeks with three games in San Diego. Padres won their eighth straight tonight, 8-7 at Colorado, which has lost eight in a row. Cubs over Atlanta, 7-3. Pete Crow Armstrong with his 42nd homer and a two-run double. He had four hits, four RBIs. He's up to 102 runs batted in.
1: Steve, people just want the score of the Cubs game. They don't want any updates on players. Just give the score of the game. That's all.
0: Is that because the White Sox fan is here?
1: No one needs to know what Pete Crow Armstrong is doing or not. No one needs to know that.
0: Doesn't matter
1: where he was or how bad of a trade it was. Just say, you know, the Cubs won.
0: You're reminding me. Happy Pete Alonso Day. Baltimore with a solo homer in the eighth to beat the Mets 2-1 in New York.
1: But not Pete Alonso. He did not home run tonight.
0: Not his home run.
1: No.
0: Yeah. Yankees are headed to the playoffs officially. They won 8-3 at Minnesota while Toronto lost at home, giving up a run in the eighth, one in the ninth, lost 6-5 to Detroit. White Sox won 7-3 at Cleveland. Dodgers clinched a playoff berth 4-1 at the Reds. Back to you.
1: Thank you, Steve-O. Coming up next, we had questions about this team, this quarterback going into week one, and now not only are there no questions, I mean, maybe he's going to be an MVP candidate. That's next. Jason and Mike, Fox.
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Everything's now final, including the late-night ball game at Arizona. Diamondbacks with a two-run homer in the eighth and a two-run homer bottom of the ninth beat Miami 8-7. D-backs still 2.5 games behind San Diego for the last NL wild card. With a couple weeks to go, the Padres won their eighth straight 8-7 at Colorado. Dodgers and Yankees each won and clinched playoff spots. White Sox won at Cleveland 7-3. Cubs over Atlanta 7-3. 42nd homer of the season for Pete Crow Armstrong. And Detroit won its fifth straight game 6-5.

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0: 3 with 6 runs in the 6th to break a scoreless tie. So in the AL Central, White Sox game and a half lead over the Guardians. This was the first of a 3-game series. And the Dodgers clinched a playoff berth for a record-tying 14th straight year, winning 4-1 at Cincinnati. Winning pitcher Tarek Skubal, 7 scoreless innings, 9 strikeouts. The Dodgers' RBIs tonight came on their only 3 hits of the game. They went 3-for-29 at the plate. Idle Houston is 75-75, but that's good enough for first in the AL West, just a 1-game lead over the Rangers. Back to you.
1: Thank you, Steve-O. Coming up next, we put a bow on the big Chiefs win over the Broncos in Monday Night Football and a crazy story that's come out about the Broncos. You got to hear it to believe it. That's next. Jason and Mike, Fox.
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9: 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Jerry Tabb, who is the co-founder of the Herzig Eye Institute, says, "Look after yourself. 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

0: ahead of the playoffs.
1: So you think maybe they didn't get him anything? Hey, let's maybe get him Drew Brees for
0: put
1: a present.
0: Put a bow on him, and here he is.
1: What's in that big box? Oh, it's Drew Brees in a box.
0: It says cannot throw the ball beyond 14 yards.
1: I mean, I don't see. I mean, just
2: what's
1: think about
2: in the
1: that.
2: Box?
1: In the NFL, any assistant saying I'm going around that, no matter what kind of relationship you have with the head coach, we're not going to tell him. No, guess what? Let's do it. Not tell him about it. What?
0: Yeah, there were also some things Steve was saying about the reserve retired list for New Orleans.
1: Right, like he's so still on something. The Saints roster. He would have had to have been released from the roster. He would have, there stuff would have had to happen. And technically, there would have, like, if you're not released by a week 13 of a year, like, you can't do it. So there would have been all these different things. Now, would the NFL have done stuff to if that was the case, he was going to play, would they have done stuff to allow him to do it? Yeah, I don't think they would have not said it because it would have been big for the NFL. But overall, there were a lot of other things that had to happen.
0: Yeah.
1: So, like, how serious was this? Did this really happen? Like, again, there's something that's not right that we're not being told about. I don't know how real this ever was.
0: It's fun, though.
1: I mean, Peyton didn't know. I mean, come on, man. He didn't know about
0: Surprise! I got you with Drew Brees. I think I solved our quarterback problem, coach. And Jared's going,
1: I mean,
0: right
1: look,
0: here.
1: Quite honestly, if they put him in, if he came back and played in the game, they might have won.
0: Well,
1: they lost 10-7, man. They lost 10-7. 10-7.
0: You know what won that day?
1: Defense.
0: Paint drying.
1: Yeah. I mean, really, I got to think that at some point maybe Brees would have held onto the football or made some kind of play. And, you know, remember, it was a bad turnover that Stidham had that helped do them in. Like, they might have won. And Brees might have been in the Super
0: Bowl. How crazy. How crazy that alternate universe would have been.
1: I mean, we watched
0: so
1: Philip Rivers do it, right? Philip Rivers did it for a couple of games and wasn't nearly as bad as we thought he was going to be. Looked as well as you can be being retired for that long and coaching youth football.
0: Yeah.
1: But like, you know, okay, if that happened, like, all right, would they really have been worse off or maybe they would have been in the Super Bowl?
0: Wow. Drew Brees and the comeback trail. How great is that?
1: I mean, like, I would have felt bad for him in the Super Bowl. Like, dude, you're going to get crunched in the Super Bowl.
0: Well, I mean, look, occupational hazard. But, I mean, how many athletes are like, oh, could you have come back? Would you have come back? Right? How many years do you think Barry Sanders got to ask, hey, you can still run, right?
1: Yeah. You want to come? No, I'm really done. I'm really, really done.
0: It's now been 20 years. Leave me alone.
1: I'm really, really done. Yeah, no, I'm not coming
0: been
1: back.
0: A long time. Go away.
1: I'm 60 years old now. I'm not coming back for one more year to make a run at Emmitt Smith. I'm not doing it. I'm not coming back.
0: Let's see if we can get him on the phone. Let's ask him one more time.
1: Oh, boy. Exit out by the Fresca. Exit Swollen Dome, the Jason Smith Show with my best friend, Mike Harmon. Coming up next, my buddy Ben Maller here. Happy Monday night. Happy week one of the NFL.
0: Lots of points, man. Lots of points, except for my fantasy squads.
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0: Oh, boy.
1: First place.
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0: sub, because the best, the legal definition in advertising means as good as all the rest. So legally, we're as good as all the other shows, according to you.
1: I would say that your stretch, meaning you reach everyone and anyone, and that is the best quality that your program has.
0: Oh, you're very kind.
1: It includes everyone.
0: All right, you're giving me a big ego now. I'm gonna have to adjust my headphones here. Yeah, my head's getting a little bigger. But thank you. All right, there. Look at that, Vince. They made the whole circuit there. The sports talk radio circuit from Vince. Good for him. We'll get to the NFL coaching malpractice. Time now, though, for the Who Am I game. And here it is, the Who Am I game. Eagles wide receiver Mekhi Lemon had a -5 receiving yard performance there. That was the fewest in week one for a first-round wide receiver all time. There had never been a wide receiver drafted in the first round who sucked more than Mekhi Lemon of the Eagles. I am the only other first-round wide receiver to end my debut with negative receiving yards. Who am I? That's the question. The answer, we'll get to it. And we will do it next. However, it is the B block. What hour is it?
2: Let's find
0: it.
2: Number one.
0: There you go. And the wait is over. Football is here, and so is DraftKings. 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

0: show on Fox Sports Radio as we continue on the overnight hours here. And you can also hear the Fifth Hour podcast. That's every Friday, Saturday, and Sunday. Three episodes a week on the weekends get you through the doldrums on Friday, Saturday, and Sunday. So check that out whenever you need something to listen to on the weekend. The Fifth Hour podcast, new episodes every single week. All right, back to it. We'll pay off the Who Am I game in a minute, but let's take a call right now. Let's say hello to Andrew, who's in Bakersfield, California. Who? Hello, Andrew.
1: Ben, how's it going?
0: It's been a minute. It's been a minute for you.
1: Yeah, where is Keg Drinking Steve, Ben, the Kansas City fan?
0: Well, he is back. That's an admission by you that you're not listening. He has called in a few times in recent weeks. He is back. He had some medical problems, but he has returned. And you're not okay. You're not listening to the whole show. It's a bad job by you.
1: Well, I've missed some shows, but I wanted to comment.
0: What have you been doing? What's more important than our show?
1: Well, it's been a bit stressful at times for me.
0: Would you like to talk it out? Everything okay? You want to share with the class? Everything all right?
1: I'm okay.
0: Okay. Have your takes improved?
1: Well, I turned on the Dodger game tonight.
0: Congratulations.
1: Was able to find it on the TV, and we clinched a spot in the playoffs, and Kyle Tucker hit a home run and stole second base in the top of the ninth inning. What do you think about that?
0: So you want me to praise him? Is that what you're looking for? Would you?
1: Yeah.
0: Why would I do that?
1: Well, I will. Good job, Kyle Tucker.
0: Why? Okay. So your takes haven't improved. You do know he's being paid $70 million, and he hit a home run. He's betting .227 for the Dodgers. Kyle Tucker is on pace this season to finish with, what is he on pace with, 16 home runs and 71 runs batted in.
1: He's a fighter.
0: No, he's not a fighter. He's a ham and egger is what he is.
1: All right, good job, Dodgers. Talk to you soon, Ben. Thanks.
0: All right, here's the payoff on the Who Am I game, and this is where we pretend to be somebody else. So the Eagles rookie wide receiver out of SC, Mekhi Lemon, had -5 receiving yards in his debut against the Washington football team, the fewest in week one for a first-round wide receiver all time. I am the only other first-round wide receiver to end my debut with negative receiving yards. Who am I? That is the question.
2: Who?
0: And what is the answer? And let's see. Does anyone know the answer? Adrian Monk from Scrooge. Blind Scott's tramp stamp from Truck Stop Fungus there. Who else? Benny Hanna from Alf the Alien Opiner. Laquan Treadwell. Good reference there from Femi, the Uber Eats driver. And we have Reverend Hollering James from Not a Burner. Madison Beer tossed out by Ferg Dog. What else do we have? Page Dan. Read that. Heidi Montag, who is 40 today from Late Night Drug Tester. Who else do we have? Troy Williamson. That's a good name, too, from Arik in Minnesota. Clifford Franklin. Bonus point. If you know who that is, that's from Not Blind Austin. Gene Washington, guest by Nature Boy. What's your answer, Lorraine?
3: It's Brain, not from Pinky and the Brain.
0: Is it Brain? No, it's not Don Lemon, guest by Inca Terror, or Tori Holt from Chip and the Q's, or Lizzo from Johnny Q, or Harold Carmichael from Fat Daddy. The correct answer would be none other than Kadarius Toney. Remember Kadarius Toney? I think he's a rapper now.
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10: The Monday night football game at Kansas City went to the Chiefs 31-10 over Denver. Kenneth Walker at 191 total yards, 2 touchdowns, including a 60-yard run. The Broncos offense on 12 drives had just 9 first downs. Florida State fired athletic director Michael Alford. The Clippers officially completed their trade of Kawhi Leonard to Toronto. To Major League Baseball, Arizona wins 8-7 over Miami with a 2-run homer in the 8th and a 2-run homer bottom of the 9th. The Diamondbacks are still 2.5 games behind San Diego for the last NL wildcard spot with just a couple weeks to go. The Padres won their 8th in a row, 8-7 at Colorado. The Yankees and Dodgers each won. They have each clinched playoff berths. The Cubs won 7-3 over Atlanta. Pete Carroll Armstrong with his 42nd homer. Detroit came back for a 6-5 victory at Toronto. And the White Sox, first place in the AL Central, won 7-3 at Cleveland. I'm Steve DeSager.
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17: A little red meat for the always offended goofballs of society. Oh, yeah. If you're easily offended. Oh, no. I'm so offended. I can't believe it. Welcome in the beginning of another hour of the Ben Maller Show. We are in the air everywhere. The Babylon and on. And on, roaring with excitement, coast to coast, border to border, and beyond, on the vast and spiffily powerful microphones of FSR emanating live from the smack dab in the middle of the night. Guaranteed human, right here, the world famous Fox Sports Radio studios where Terry in England, legally blind Christopher in London say, Maller, give us the bull. I said, you know what? 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Then it was Moving Man Matt and his dog Louie, who were very excited because the Giants won a game the other day.

0: 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We'll get to that, and we will do it next. However, it is a block party kind of a day. It is the A blockity blockity blockity. 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
1: Number two.
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0: could go a whole year without weed if it meant $10 million. Yeah. What was the longest you've gone without smoking weed from Bozo, the district attorney?
1: Not very long since I was a kid. Not very long at all.
0: What about when you were in jail, though? You couldn't smoke when you were in jail.
1: Well, yeah.
0: Right?
1: You know, one time I got weed into jail. I smuggled it into jail.
0: All right, let's try to guess. What crevice was that?
1: Whatever your first guess is, your proper guess.
0: Oh, my God, weed man.
1: These jail guys stole it from me. That's unbelievable.
2: That's even worse.
0: I hope they knew where it was. All right. Anyway, I got to go. Thank you, weed man. We'll be in
1: touch. I love you, Dan. I love you, Lorena.
0: All right. Ask a weed man, our friend Billy. It is the Ben Maller Show. Straight ahead, we have Mallerly third degree. Here's the Insta trivia. Patrick Mahomes is now 7-0 against the Broncos at Arrowhead. Blank holds the record since the merger with the most quarterback starts against one team in one stadium without a loss. Again, Mahomes 7-0 versus the Broncos at Arrowhead. Blank holds the record since the merger. Most starts against one team in one stadium without a loss. That's the question. The answer. Get to it next. However, it is the B block. It is what hour? I forget.
3: Number
0: Let's see here. Yes.
3: 13.
0: The wait is over. 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
1: The LA Clippers completed their trade of Kawhi Leonard to Toronto Monday night. In the NFL, Kansas City was tied with Denver 7-7 late first half, 31-10 Chiefs the final, as Kenneth Walker, in his first game for his new team, had 191 total yards, two touchdowns. Denver as a team.

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0: Here's what you need to know.
1: The Monday night football game at Kansas City went to the Chiefs 31-10 over Denver. Kenneth Walker at 191 total yards, two touchdowns, including a 60-yard run. The Broncos offense on 12 drives had just 9 first downs. Florida State

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0: nine pitches, nine.
1: No, I know. I know what an immaculate inning is. I've been watching football. I haven't really. I mean, I'll scan during commercials. I'll watch baseball, but I'm mostly watching football. I guess Tuesday there's no football, so I'll watch baseball. Get back to baseball.
0: I might send Lorena some holy water.
2: So that I can sprinkle it on you every time you call.
1: Wow,
0: that would be.
1: I feel like there's tension between you. I don't know.
0: Lorena.
2: Lorena.
1: All right, hold on a sec, James. You want to add something, hollering James?
3: What would you like to ask, Mr. Ben Muller?
1: Very serious, James. I you gave me a number. I tried calling the number. That number didn't work. You didn't answer the phone. What's up with that?
3: I was in limbo.
1: Okay, nobody cares. We are moments away from Cite the Bite, the great sports radio mystery, Cite the Bite, 877-99 on Fox. We'll get to Cite the Bite, and we will do it next. However, it is the B block, and let's see what hour it is right now.
2: Number four.
1: The wait is over. 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

0: Scataboo.
1: Is that Cam Scataboo of the New York Football Giant? No, that is not.
2: I think we're going to have to replay this. I think there was a technical difficulty there.
1: Let's play it again here.
3: Take our chances.
2: There we go. That's the right one.
4: That sounds like a different person.
1: Wait a minute. You can't do that. You can't change the...
2: There was only one guess so far.
1: You want to guess again, Rick?
0: Yes, sir.
1: Okay, go ahead, Rick.
0: Is that the Jerry Porter of Junior?
1: No. All right. Let's go.
3: Take our chances.
1: It's never happened before. Let's go to the Pizza Papa, who's my caller number two. Hello, Pizza Papa.
5: Good morning, Ben. That was obviously Fuzzy Zeller.
1: Is that Fuzzy Zeller? No. But a great name. Yeah. Great golf name, Fuzzy Zeller. Thank you. Let's try Chris in... All right, we have a clue. What's the first clue here, Coop? What do we got there?
2: Met his wife when they played together on the same T-ball team as children.
1: Oh, how sweet.
4: I love a romance.
1: Let's see what 1986 Red Sox we're going to get.
3: Take our chances.
1: Chris in Boston. Who is it, Chris?
6: Yeah, that's former Red Sox right-handed pitcher Dennis Boylecan Boyle.
1: Oh, Dennis, a legend.
6: Wrong.
1: Love that. No, incorrect. Let's go to caller four, Scott in the Commonwealth. Who is it, Scott?
7: I'm going to say it's Kurt Warner.
1: Who is it? Is that? No, that is incorrect. One more.
2: Ryan Day.
1: Oh, Ryan Day of the Buckeyes of Ohio State. The Ohio State University.
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6: 6-5 Tigers lead. 1-2 count on Kurt. The nod and the pitch is hooked on the ground to short. Peck to second for one. Lead a first. That's the game. The Tigers come back twice and beat the Blue Jays 6-5.
7: Tonight's one of those nights where some guys are down in the pen and other guys have to come in and get some outs. And they've all been really consistent. They've all done their part, you know. And I think when you bring in Louie, everyone just expects it to be perfect. And, you know, gets the big strike out of Dingler and then kind of the flare hit there for the run. But they've all been really good. We've relied on them really, really heavily. We're going to do that again tomorrow. And they're all doing their part. So they're a huge reason why we are where we are. And they're going to continue to be down the stretch. Yeah, I mean, it's a tough one. It's I think when a guy throws 83 kind of from down under, you think he can pitch every day. I wish he could. Wish he was available tonight. And, you know, I wish they're all available every night and they didn't get tired. But he's kind of got the same restrictions as everybody.
8: Oh, that one could come back to haunt them. Fan Morning Show, Sportsnet 590, The Fan. Ben Ennis, Brent Gunning. Blue Jays get off the mat. Kaz Okamoto's three-run homer flips the script. But the Blue Jays bullpen, which has been so good all season long and such a big part of their success and getting them back into it, can't hold it. Partly because Tyler Rogers and Mason Fluharty had worked on consecutive days, so they were unavailable. So, Joe Mantiply, our lonely eyes turn to you. Mm. And, you know, Joe Mantiply's been really good this season. I think people kind of miss that part, that he, you know, is holding left-handed hitters to an OPS under 600. Couldn't get the job done. So, Louis Varland, help us, please. Almost did. Flair ties the game and then forgot how to field a baseball and yada, yada, yada. Vladimir Guerrero Jr. taking a strike three right down the middle.
9: Uh-huh.
8: And the Blue Jays lose the first game of three against the Tigers on a day they could have made up ground and re-entered the playoff picture because Cleveland lost. Brent, good morning.
9: Okay, I'll leave that up to you. Good morning, I suppose. Yeah, no, that was not the one you want. That is absolutely one of the games, hopefully not 2 weeks from now or a week and a half or whatever the math works out to be, where you're sitting there going, oh man, the Blue Jays are one game out or half game out, or they're tied with the team, but they don't have the tiebreaker. Like, you just don't want to be in that position. And yeah, you know, Kaz Okamoto coming through, it's like one of the great, like, lost moments in recent Blue Jays, like, history or regular season version of it, right? It's like that shot could have been one of the moments you talk about down the stretch, but this game doesn't end up going their way. And yeah, the Vlad of it all and Varland, and it's just not much to like about. And yes, there's the, you know, nickel and diming with the play of, like, Miles Straw is right there, but he's not. And when Miles Straw can't come up with it, who on this team is going to, quite frankly? So yeah, just really gross. That one's going to stick in your craw for a little while. So, I know you play every day. It's baseball. It shouldn't, but nah, that one's going to be remembered for a couple of days here.
8: Yeah, unless they win tonight. But yeah, because they do play every night.

0: And they will play tonight at 7 o'clock. And if you win the last two games of the series, like you did in the Baltimore series, coming off that disappointing end to the road trip, remember how dire it felt at the beginning of that thing when Max Scherzer was getting pounded for six runs in the first inning. But anyways, so Blue Jays' bullpen has been awesome. It's been great, especially the back end of it.
1: Yeah.
0: Especially Tyler Rogers and Louis Varland this season. They've also been used an absolute ton. Third most innings pitched out of the bullpen in baseball is the Blue Jays' bullpen, behind only the White Sox and the Nationals. And they have a bullpen game today. But I really don't think that factored into the usage yesterday. There was a moment there where I was like, oh my God, is John Schneider thinking about the fact that he doesn't have a starter going in the middle game of this three-game set? Didn't factor in yesterday. The only factor was Tyler Rogers, who, yeah, it felt like when they acquired him, it's like, not only is this guy super effective, allows all the weak ground balls and fills the zone and doesn't allow home runs, this guy's going to pitch every day because he throws 83. And you could just throw him he's going to pitch like
1: 162 consecutive games.
0: Right.
1: Yeah.
0: And I guess it's just not the case, because if ever there was a time to use some of your relievers on three consecutive days, this would be it, right? This is the final strokes of a season in which you're trying to get back into the playoff mix, and nope, we just haven't seen it. That was the opportunity. And yes, Tyler Rogers had worked in two consecutive days. And obviously this is in consultation with Tyler Rogers as well. So I imagine it's a two-parter. It's not just the Blue Jays aren't willing to use him. I would bet that Tyler Rogers is like, guys, I've never done this.
1: Yeah.
0: And I can't do it. But man, it is tough to watch what this Blue Jays bullpen has done, and especially Tyler Rogers this season, knowing you need three outs to get it to Louis Varland. I also have a question about, hey, if Louis Varland is available for more than three outs, which he should be, he's got a couple of days off.
1: Sure.
0: Okay, then just no messing around. Like, let's go to him. Yeah, Mariano Rivera postseason six out thing. If you're going to use Tyler Rogers if you're going to use Louis Varland for more than three outs, well, why not six? Like, you're playing with fire. And like I said, Joe Mantiply has been good against lefties this season, but you know who's been good against everybody?
1: Louis Varland.
0: Yeah.
1: Yeah.
0: And yes, he allows the flair that ties the game. Well, maybe there's no base runners on if he starts that inning fresh.
1: Yeah, I think that is where I wonder if the bullpen game today is going into the thinking. Because we've seen this in the past where, I'm trying to remember the game, it was last week where they were up two. And Varland, you could have gone to him, but they wanted to get a little cute with it, and it didn't come back to bite them. So it's okay. It's fine. They were able to get out of it without having to use him. But I do wonder if that's where the bullpen game today comes back into the thinking.
0: I think if you were going to talk about the bullpen day, would be that Spencer Miles didn't appear in that game.
1: Yeah, no, that's definitely a part of
0: that. It was Paul Sewald over Spencer
1: Miles.
0: Well,
1: that I think is more a part of it, but I do wonder if that's also part of the thinking here. I'm with you. You do go, if it's me and you're open to the idea of going Varland 6, then just go Varland 6. Don't get cute with it. In terms of the way this pen has been taxed to all death, they have the leader in appearances in Flewharty, fourth in Braden Fisher, tied for seventh in Tyler Rogers, and then tied for 12th in Louis Varland. Just, you know, all the guys that matter in this pen, and, you know, Sewald has become more of a factor, and Mantiply, not generally speaking, has been a whipping boy or anything. He's come in and performed pretty well last night aside. So, yeah, I think that you should have gone about it that way, and this is where, you know, when it's the middle of May, it's the middle of June, these decisions maybe aren't scrutinized quite this way. Well, when you're in this position and you are right down to the wire for a playoff spot, this is where they're going to be. So yeah, I'm with you. I would have liked to have just seen Varland for the six outs if that was at all a possibility. And you look at the number of pitches he threw last night.
0: He threw 31. He got five outs instead of six.
1: Right.
0: And you know, maybe if he's asked to get six, it's easier than coming on with a couple of runners on when he did. In the eighth inning. You know what else might have been impacted by today's bullpen game? The hook on Jose Soriano, who was absolutely dealing, right? Like, he's dealing.
1: So good.
0: Like, dealing, the capital D, perfect game going, until Alejandro Kirk decided not to challenge a ball four that, yeah, might have been ball four, might have been strike three, and I suppose he didn't consider it leverage, despite the fact that if he'd correctly challenged it,

0: The perfect game still would have been intact. Anyways, it's besides the point, but that was a little irksome. It's like, oh, that's the pitch you're going to decide not to challenge? I get it. Like, yeah, but it would have been strike three instead of ball four and kept a perfect game going anyways.
1: That was him getting infected by the Tigers. It's like the Tigers were so loosey-goosey with their challenges. I feel like everyone else was like, oh, man, I'm going to hold on to these things. Like, I don't like that. That spooked me like a horse.
0: Yeah, very strange. Anyways, he looked absolutely nails through six innings.
1: Incredible.
0: And then seventh inning, you definitely have like a longer bandwidth for a guy that looks that good. But yeah, so it's hanging some breaking balls in that seventh inning. And I think pretty clearly, like early on in that half inning, despite the pitch count not being absurd, but the third time through the Tigers lineup, like you can tell, man, when either a guy's starting to flail or the other team's starting to figure him out. And it took until the game was already flipped, turned upside down. There's no way that Jose Soriano should have been allowed to stay in that game after he tied it up.
1: Yeah.
0: Let alone gave up the lead. My goodness. To me, that also was impacted by today's need for multiple pitchers with the bullpen day.
1: Yeah, I think that's probably where you land on how much did the bullpen day today affect the decision making there. And it's tough when you have, you know, look, the offense, it has had its moments where it's come around. Okamoto with a huge shot last night. We talk about the, you know, get right series against the O's, at least in the back half of that. But I still think this team is going to be led wherever it's going to go by how good the pitching for this group is. Now, let's not take the offense off the hook, but I can understand wanting to try to squeeze what you can out of Soriano, especially if you're looking at Dylan Cease and going, okay, what's going on here? You're still great, but how much great am I going to get on any given start? I can understand the idea of trying to squeeze more out of it. But you know what's more important than trying to squeeze an extra two outs or three outs out of Jose Soriano? Winning the ball game, and you had a chance to do that. So no, I'm with you. I thought the hook should have come there, and I think that you can understand the machinations, but guess what? It's like, it's pro sports. When you make the wrong decision, even if it's understandable, you're going to get criticized for it. So yeah, you had a great outing from him. I was prepared to do the topic today of like, all right, Blue Jays have game 162 tomorrow and you got to win it and everybody's healthy. You want Soriano? You want Cease? Like, I think it's a fair question to have right now. And, you know, one, him getting left in a game too long maybe doesn't, you know, diminish that conversation, but obviously far, far from the lead today. So, yeah, I think that was absolutely in their head. And to your point about the Spencer Miles, if they have him available, maybe it's way easier to do that, right? And,
0: yeah.
1: And available, I don't mean it like he's unavailable, but like holding him back in that regard.
0: Yeah. So I think the pitching is going to take the forefront here, right? Because the Blue Jays had a lead. They weren't able to hold on to it. It was a slim lead, but it was built by a clutch home run off the bat of Kaz Okamoto, who's just been like just absolutely freaking nails. Like start to finish. I know it's been a streaky season for him, but holy cow. Murakami got all the headlines at first because he was hitting a bunch of home runs. Murakami cannot make contact with baseballs right now.
1: Yeah.
0: And Okamoto's just better, like straight up better across the board. Maybe doesn't take as many walks, but he's been, the numbers are better than Murakami. He's asked to do more defensively.
1: Way more.
0: He's been a bona fide slugger for a team that has nobody even close to his skill set. He's been unfreaking believable. And that, I mean, you want to talk about sliding doors moments. Yeah, Jose Soriano, he shoves, ends up with a one or two hitter in a complete game. And considering the way Dylan Cease looks right now, yeah, I was also thinking about the conversation about how much they needed that out of Soriano, considering the Blue Jays really have two legitimate starters that you feel decent with. You're supposed to have five. They have two, and one of them, his average fastball velocity is down 5 miles an hour. So how much they need Jose Soriano, but man, how much they've needed Kaz Okamoto and how at the top of the confidence rankings he's been for so long.
1: Yeah, absolutely. And you're right. Maybe on a different team, he doesn't, like, he is helped by the Blue Jays' anemic offense and like, wow, look at this thing. And other franchises maybe go, yeah, it's a bat. Like, I don't know if you've had one before. We've had a few of those. But yeah, a guy whose OPS is approaching 800, a guy with actual legitimate power. And, you know, not that this counts for more, but from the aesthetic and love and care standpoint, it does. Generally speaking, not wall scrapers. Like, that thing was pumped last night, the three-run shot,
0: It's a very poor 0-2 pitch. It's very poor.
1: Yeah, guess what? You still have to hit the pitch.
0: For sure.

0: Yeah. It was very poor, though. In an at bat where spinning a couple of sliders on the outside corner, and I guess you're trying to catch Okamoto looking for the slider, and yeah, it's not exactly where Kyle Finnegan's looking to throw that thing, but that was as surprising a pitch selection as it was a location. But yeah, he pounded it into next week.
1: I watched a $500 million man get a pretty good pitch to hit at a pretty big spot.
0: It wasn't quite that good. The point made.
1: It's like middle adjacent at the very least. But no, Okamoto has just been a shining light on this team. And yeah, the idea of the defense, him playing a position of import capably for long stretches of the year. There is like the occasional head scratching error. I think he's even made 2-on-1 play at one point this year, but no, Okamoto is helped out a lot by what's going on around him, but regardless of the ball club he's on, he would just be legitimate bat. So no, he has absolutely been a shining light for this team. And just the idea of having some pop, having some power, you know, we talk about it with, oh my God, look at that, Vlad has a big day and the offense looks good. Oh, look at that, you get a big hit with runners on base and you should be, you know, you should have won that ball game, quite frankly. So yeah, it's just it was a big moment, and I'm unhappy to say that it ends up meaningless for him.
0: Yeah, it was one of two hits with runners in scoring position. The other was the Alejandro Kirk RBI hit in the first inning that came after a very lucky foul ball call that clearly wasn't fouled, I think. But whatever. Blue Jays deserved a break there. Blue Jays 2-for-11 with runners in scoring position. They had Troy Melton absolutely in fits.
1: How many chances did they have early in that
0: quadrillion?
1: Game? Quadrillion? Right? Yeah. Well, I guess 11.
0: A quadrillion zillion. They left 8 runners on. Now it ends up that the Tigers leave 6 on because started actually getting hits and scoring runs by the end of the baseball game. But man, that was another part of this game. This game felt in hand. It felt like the Blue Jays were dominating it through 6 innings, and the Blue Jays were up 2-0 because they couldn't come through with an RBI hit. They just

0: Hold on. I want to make sure you guys were having a 10-minute conversation about the offense before I walked in, because that's where that has to start, begin, and end. And sure, yes, it sucks that Trey Savage is hurt, and it sucks that Shane Beaver seemed to have been figuring it out, and all of a sudden, he's no longer here. And yeah, it sucks that Dylan Cease, who was 99, is now like 96 on the best of his pitches. But none of that sucks as much as the Jays offense has for long stretches of this year. So yeah, that will forever be, like, if you're writing a book, it would just be called Offense Bad is what it would be called.
1: Yeah, you know, it sucked the most was Vladdy just watching strike. It's
0: really bad. Really didn't like that.
1: The 93 mile an hour pitch from 80-year-old Kenley Jansen, who's, you know, maybe he's headed to the Hall of Fame. Like, he's had a great career. I don't know. The bar is pretty high for relievers, we'll see. But he's obviously one of the closers you think of this generation. It's incredible that he's still going. The overall ERA isn't horrible for him, but he has had some issues at the back end of the bullpen for the Tigers. That's been the Tigers' biggest problem, right?
0: Yeah, Kenley Jansen destined to become a guy where when he's been retired for 5-ish years, you go, is he in the Hall of Fame? You felt like, no, probably not. Like, that'd be very much on the line there.
1: Yeah.
0: Not going to get in, I don't think, but very much on the line.
1: Yeah, I haven't really crunched the numbers, but...
0: You know me, I don't crunch numbers. I go off pure guttural feel, and I say no.
1: Okay.
0: Yeah. As decided by me.
1: Anyways, this could be it for Kenley Jansen. And boy, he goes into a bucket of a couple of different relievers for that Tigers team that have really cost them the season. It's been a good offensive year for a bunch of Tigers players. And remember, they used to have Tarik Skubal. He was great.
0: Sure do.
1: And he was hurt for a bunch, and that probably didn't help either. But it's been this team's inability to hold on to leads at the end of baseball games. You saw that from Kyle Finnegan, who blew the lead.
0: Yep.
1: But Kenley Jansen, big part of that as well. And George Springer takes the walk. And if this were the movies, like if it were a sports movie after the horrible, not good, very bad season that Vladimir Guerrero Jr. has had after the disappointment of Game 7 of the World Series last year, you know, he would have hit that one to the moon.
0: Yeah.
1: He would have walked the Tigers off after they blew the save they blew the lead in the top half of the ninth inning. But instead, because, you know, real life isn't the movies.
0: No, it's not.
1: The very bad, not good 2026 continues for Vladimir Guerrero Jr., but in a slightly different way, where he does take what is a clear strike three, not down the middle, but inside middle.
0: Yes.
1: And also, yeah, we got a redux at the bottom of the 11th inning of Game 7 with Alejandro Kirk ending the game with a double play. So, yeah, that was doubly hurtful.
0: Yeah, doubly hurtful. I'd say if it was a movie, so Vlad hits the homer on the weekend, and that's when, depending on how invested in the movie I am or I'm not, I look at my watch or phone and go like, oh, okay, is it almost over? Because like this is like the crescendo to the end, but it's like no. False plateau is what we got, and it's like there's actually more miles of crap to crawl through in this season. But it's like it doesn't mean the Andy Dufresne Shawshank end can't come. Like, you know, it's like there is still time to turn this thing around. But you're right, it felt like, okay, you had the turnaround on the weekend, and what were you going to see? And then he gets that pitch in that spot, and yeah, okay, it's not middle, but for a hitter of his quality and caliber, that's the pitch you should turn all day.
1: You're not getting much better than that, unless Kyle Finnegan's going to feed you one right down the middle like he did on an 0-2 count to Kaz Okamoto. Like it's not going to get much better than that. That
0: really
1: is a guy, and I know it's in an 0-2 or 1-2 count, but he just watched George
0: 0-2.
1: Springer
0: 0-2.
1: Walk for his third time in the baseball game, but he walks. That's all you're asking for George Springer to do is put the tying run on base, set up a potential walk-off home run in the bottom of the ninth inning, lead-off walk, and it did feel like a guy is just hoping that he could also walk and somebody else can do it.
0: Yeah, so you look at but is he looking to walk there? Because the first pitch is also middle, or it's like it's as close to middle, just in a different quadrant of the strike zone. That's a called strike. Then he has a swing and a miss at a ball that's above the zone. He fouls one off that's above the zone. Mm-hmm. And then he has the middle pitch, or the, you know, middle adjacent pitch that it ends on there. Again, like, you know, I know we talked to Siddle yesterday, and I know he said this is not strictly a pitch selection thing, But when the two you watch,

0: which are as close to the heart of the plate as you're going to get, and the two you or the one you swing at is above the, or the two that you swing at, sorry, are above the zone. It's just, it feels like it is further proof that that is what's happening. And yeah, you keep looking for these moments for Vlad to be able to come through, and it's feel like it's going to turn itself around. And, you know, I think, I remember asking Shulman about this, I think in like July, and he goes, I'm out of the business of predicting that this will be the thing that it is going to turn it around. And he's the smartest man of all of us, because whoever quit, the sooner you could have quit saying, is this the thing that will turn the season around? I think the smarter you've been proven, because if it wasn't going to be the homer at home and, you know, finally getting that elephant off the back and everything there to be back in that spot. Yeah, it's brutal. And then Kirk grounds out. You don't like it.
1: Yeah. Every time you think that there is a turning point in the season, you know, you hit your first home run at home this year with single digit home games remaining, it's just, it has not been followed up by any modicum of the same offensive process for Vladimir Guerrero Jr. He's great defensively again in that game. Top of the ninth inning, great play on the bunt.
0: Yep.
1: Great play on the error by Louis Varland. Hits him right in the glove. You got kids out there. You get to watch the baseball go into the glove and then find the base. Don't try and do it at the same time, or God forbid, do the base before the ball. You can catch the ball first.
0: And I was coaching baseball last night. This is a little too close to home for me.
1: Well, right now, and I'm sure you're preaching exactly that. You got to catch the ball. Watch the ball.
0: Only go into
1: the glove.
0: Only 10,000 times. There is a lot of talking about watching the ball. Be it watch the ball to your bat, watch the ball to your glove. Just, hey, you're on defense. Might want to watch.
1: A lot of that
0: going on.
1: Yeah, Vladimir Guerrero Jr. only behind Ty France as far as defensive runs saved among first basemen. Defensively, he's been real, real good, having his best defensive year. But I would say he's left a lot of meat on the bone when it comes to his offense. Here's the good news.
0: That's because you're smart. That's why you'd say that.
1: Here's the good news. Okay. Ready for some good news?
0: If you got it, I'll take it.
1: Okay. Everybody else sucks.
0: Oh, I'm more. Okay. I thought that's where this might be going. Yeah.
1: Sucks. Guardians get blasted by the White Sox 7-3, and everybody should be rooting for the White Sox. And they're now a game and a half up on the Guardians for that Central. If only the Blue Jays played in one of those other garbage divisions, but of course they play in the division where there's never a garbage winner. Like it's never, you know, three or four games over 500, the winner of the American League East.
0: It is Toronto's destiny.
1: Yeah.
0: Just like in any sport. Doesn't matter. You got to play in the Atlantic.
1: But that's fine.
0: Whatever they call the Raptors division.
1: Yeah, it's also the Atlantic.
0: Okay, I thought so.
1: Yeah. It's fine though, because Blue Jays in this three wildcard system, if they end up a couple of games over 500, they'll probably be a playoff team because everybody stinks. Everybody else stinks. Now, the Rangers are scary because they have the tiebreaker on the Blue Jays. White Sox, in theory, could have been scary because they have the tiebreaker on the Blue Jays. But I the longer this goes along, and the longer nobody has separated themselves for that third and final wild card, the more I think it's like, 85 wins, you think? No. It's like 82, 83, maybe 81 wins in that third wild card spot.
0: Yeah, I am. If I had to place a wager on it right now, 85 would not be the number I'd be landing on. It'd be right in that 81, 82 range. And yeah, this is what happens when you have a bunch of middling teams fighting for a thing, and a bunch of them are playing each other or other middling teams that are not quite, they're slightly less good, but still among the who knows portion of the American League. So I think this is what happens when we looked at the schedules for all of these teams. There was a possibility in theory that someone just like, hey, we're going to go win all the series from here till the end because none of these teams are any good. Notably, we're talking about you living in the same neighborhood. So don't hold your nose too high thinking, oh, look at me, I'm so good here. No, that's not exactly what happened for any of these teams. So, yeah, I think the Blue Jays are going to be right in it till the bitter end. I think the Rangers are going to be right in it till the bitter end. I think the Guardians are going to be right in it to the bitter end. And I think, like, the Orioles are going to be fake in it until the bitter end. Like, the Orioles do feel like they're going to lurk just, like, on the slightly more outside of this thing. But,
1: The final wild card spot of the Orioles, and the Blue Jays still have a three-game set against them coming up in Baltimore.
0: No, to which the Blue Jays say, like, hey, we got the Orioles, but notably, Orioles also saying, we got the Jays.
1: Sure. Anybody thinking that this thing's going to be wrapped up and the Blue Jays will be, like, home and cooled out by that final Red Series of the season, I think they got another thing coming here.
0: For sure.
1: All right. When we come back, it is officially

0: officialized. Kawhi Leonard is now a Toronto Raptor. Plus, oh yeah, did you forget about the Chiefs? Like Broncos, you thought like it was your turn to run the AFC West for a while? Maybe not so much.
1: Ben's favorite thing in sports is back.
0: Nah, maybe not so much. That and more next as the Fan Morning Show continues. Ben Ennis, Brent Gunning, Sportsnet 590 The Fan.
2: From the 680 News Traffic Center, I'm Eva Fragiscados. Good morning. On the eastbound 401, lots of volume delays. Westbound 401, approaching Avenue, the transfer lane to the collector's partially blocked off because of a stalled vehicle. On the Toronto-bound QEW over the Burlington Skyway, we've got two lanes closed off because of a collision. It's slow from Nikola Tesla. West QEW, west of the 427, construction in the right lane slowing you down. There's a certain feeling on a Sunday drive. 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

0: Sportsnet 5-9 of the Fan, Ben Ennis, Brent Gunning. All right, worry warts. Lay down your swords. Kawhi Leonard is now officially a Raptor. It's not even reported to be official. It is now official. The trade call happened last night. Raptors released a statement. And guess what it is? The exact trade that you thought it was going to be. Brandon Ingram, Grady Dick, unprotected first-round picks in 2031, 2033, 2027, first-round swap. 2 seconds going to the Clippers for Kawhi Leonard. And we'll see this. There's reported contract extension in the works. That one's not official. But Kawhi Leonard, he can stop the facade. He can practice with his Raptors teammates. Let's start here, though, Brent. Did you ever have a doubt that this would be consummated? Because there wasn't a ton of reporting around it not happening or what is the holdup on this thing. But there was the one Mark Stein thing about Steve Ballmer being upset. And maybe I'm just going to make Kawhi sit in it for a bit and then maybe came to his senses. And you know what? Michael Grange, who we'll talk to after 7 o'clock, with the tweet yesterday, my understanding was that Ballmer's statement Sunday p.m. opened the door for the trade to be completed. Talks picked up this a.m. Trade call, it should be completed, blah, blah, blah. Raptor is Kawhi again. So, like, were you ever, be honest.
1: Yeah.
0: Were you ever nervous this wasn't going to happen?
1: No. Nope, not for, honestly, not for 1 second was I nervous. I think, like, the opening of this segment of Settle Down Worry Warts or something along those lines, show them to me, expose them. Because I don't know how anyone's read on this was being overly worried. I mean, and again, I say this as Brent Gunning, the guy who loves to worry about things. A little light complaining, oh my goodness, like, wouldn't I be so happy to do it? I just didn't see how this was going to play out. That what Ballmer was just going to say, all right, fine, we're just going to keep him for the year, and it's going to be the most uncomfortable year ever, and they're not going to get any assets for a guy who's no longer going to be there. Like, it didn't make any sense to me. So if someone was worried, like, please show yourself, step forward into the light, and tell me that you were worried, because I don't see the world where anyone paying too close attention to this could be worried. And if you're not paying too close attention, how much could you care to worry?
0: I wasn't really ever worried. I was interested to see how exactly identical to the reported trade the finalized trade would look.
1: Sure. Like,
0: did the Raptors reopen negotiations? Did they ask to have it expanded? Did they think that they could get away with offering the Clippers less for Kawhi? And it was like, no, it's just the same thing.
1: Right.
0: It's just like, we already did this. Let's not mess around. Let's do the damn thing. I am now left with this thought, though, because camp is opening up soon enough. Mm-hmm. And Raptors will play the Clippers, by the way, in preseason. But I think that first game in L.A., which is actually coming early in the season, it's like early November, they go to L.A. to play the Clippers. And, man,
1: because the NBA prioritizes Kawhi Leonard's return date more than the NHL does Mitch Marner's.
0: Yeah, I suppose. I guess they did. They put the schedule together after the trade was
1: after,
0: reported.
1: Yeah.
0: I don't know. Whatever. Whatever. Anyways, that's going to be a gong show. The first media availability that Kawhi Leonard has, because it will obviously be appointment viewing for the assembled American media types. Like, there will be maybe even a Ramona Shelburne in town for that one. Kawhi Leonard has two children.

0: What are the odds of one of them is sitting on his lap during that first press conference?
1: Little human shield action?
0: Yeah.
1: I'd put it very close to zero, quite frankly.
0: Really? You think he's just going to eat it?
1: No. To imply he's going to eat it implies he cares. Mm-hmm. Like, I think you could put the entirety, like, you could get the ghosts of anyone who has ever been the star of 60 Minutes, and it's just like, it does not matter. Like, you could grill him.
0: I don't know if you want to be the star of 60 Minutes.
1: Okay, you understand what I mean. Like, the most, like, hardest question asking journalists. You can put them all, like, everybody who has ever questioned authority figures in the history of this world.
0: Yeah.
1: Assemble them all. And prep them on the situation so they can ask Kawhi Leonard all the most pointed questions. I don't care. I don't know. I already talked about this. I paid my fine. I'm here to play basketball. Like, I can do this already for him. There has never been an athlete that I think is so wired to genuinely not care and just water off a duck's back situation. So, yeah, could all those things happen? Yeah. Like, may Ramona Shelburne be here asking very pointed questions?
0: Carrying her water for Steve Ballmer. Right, obviously, right. Like, on the Clippers payroll.
1: Way more pointed questions than she had for Steve Ballmer. Yeah. It's like, Lee Jenkins of SI fame, who works for the Clippers right now, will he come up here ask questions?
0: What we've established now is after the Ramona Shelburne interview and the ESPN story 2 weeks after, the opposite happened, is that the worldwide leader is basically the Steve Ballmer mouthpiece. So anybody working for that outlet that's here for the Kawhi Leonard media availability, have that in mind.
1: Beav Salmer could be here in wearing a mustache, looking surprisingly like Steve Ballmer, asking Kawhi questions, and it won't matter. He won't care. So I think there are a lot of guys in sports who'd be like, children, get up here. You're not going to shoot me with a child up here. Come on. But I just don't think Kawhi cares. And I also think, like, if all of the privacy stuff we know about him to be true, I just don't imagine, like,
0: he doesn't want us to see his children.
1: What does he value more, us not seeing his kids or maybe getting one less tough question?
0: Because I also saw his girlfriend, though, at the tennis, remember?
1: Yeah. Like, she's an adult woman. Like, I think it's a little different. So, yeah, I don't see it. So I don't see a world where he could be bothered by any of this.
0: Yeah.
1: Will there be questions? Yes. Will it be a circus? Yes. But it's like, I don't know. What happens if you open a circus and instead of a clown, you get like a sad mime?
0: God, it is going to be.
1: That's what this is going to be.
0: Yeah. I think I had similar expectations the first Kawhi media availability, but that's where we got. I'm a fun guy.
2: I'm a fun guy.
1: His. It's so funny. His lack of care seems to be so disarming. And I don't say lack of care like he's not a competitor. Yeah he cares about basketball.
0: Oh, buddy. I'm really going to get to that in a second.
1: I know. But the lack of care about everything else surrounding it, he's not going to play into it. So you can ask him all the questions you want. It does not matter. They could have no media day. It could just be 7 hours of you're allowed to walk. It could be like the All-Star media days where it's like Kawhi Leonard should be sitting here for 3 hours. Go ask him questions. It's not going to matter. You're not going to get anything out of him. So go ahead. Try to crack that nut. Like, quite frankly, I can't wait.
0: He's not interested in growing his global brand in that way. Here's what I don't think. I don't think after his playing days are over, we're going to hear the Kawhi Leonard podcast. Like, I don't see it. Like, prove me wrong.
1: Oh, my God.
0: It would be must listen to, I guess, if he did open up.
1: Once.
0: Yeah, and you're like, oh, okay, yeah. I guess we didn't miss much.
1: We got the gist of this,
0: Yeah, I think you're right. It's easier than people realize to say nothing.
1: Right.
0: Right? Yeah, the questions will be pointed and perhaps awkward for Kawhi.
1: Well, and also the fact that he has been dinged in some way, he doesn't have to feign like complete innocence in all of this, right? It's like, I paid my fine.
0: Well, what he's, I imagine, going to do is put it entirely on Uncle Dennis. He's gonna, like, which I think it's reasonable people should absolutely believe that Kawhi Leonard, if he didn't know all of it, he knew enough. Like, he knew what was going on and maybe not interested or whatever.
1: Yes.
0: But what I think is also true is he's going to claim plausible deniability. Well, there's no evidence to suggest that I was initiating any of these things.
1: So let's just, like,
0: Other than his signature on, like, the contract that handed him $30 million without showing up for aspiration.
1: On that point, if all the Kawhi camp was trying to do was get as much money as possible, you know, it would have been way easier if he would have worked and, like, done the ads and stuff.
0: Dude, it is crazy.

0: crazy.
1: An issue.
0: It is crazy to think about how everybody could have gotten away with all of this.
1: One Daxtronics commercial.
0: Do one thing that's not, it is obviously not worth the money he's being paid for that thing, but then.
1: Plant one tree.
0: But then, so what? He did a thing.
1: Right.
0: As opposed to doing no thing.
1: Doing no thing.
0: And getting all the money. Anyways.
1: Oh, okay, in a roundabout way though, like, have they got their money's worth? Because we talked about them so much, albeit not.
0: Oh, Daktronics?
1: Or Aspiration?
0: No, Aspiration's not in business, and their founder's in prison. So yeah. I don't think it's like benefiting them too much.
1: But like Daktronics has got their money's worth out of this.
0: Yeah, I'm thinking of buying a scoreboard because I've heard their name so much. That's the other thing. It's like, oh yeah, no, they're in the zeitgeist now. You know, so that people, they have brand name recognition.
1: Like when you open Ennis University and you build your sports complex. Yeah.
0: Yeah. Yeah. Yeah. No, I'll be thinking about Daktronics for sure until like the SEC dings them with ginormous fines because, what they were doing and boosting the share price by funneling funds that shouldn't have been funneled to the player. Anyways.
1: Fun times.
0: There will be basketball to talk about. And I want to talk about the Brandon Ingram side of things in a second, too. But the Kawhi side of it, because there is a world in which, you know, Kawhi made his money. He got out of L.A. and he's safe in Toronto where his legacy is already secured and time to play no games. And, oh, man, I can't believe they're going to give me an extension here and sits on the sidelines. It doesn't push it to be the best version of himself. I don't think that's what's going to happen here.
1: Agreed.
0: I think Kawhi Leonard is going to be a man on a mission. And I don't know if he's going to play 75, 80 games, but the games he plays in, he's going to look like a killer. And I think he rightly believes that the best version of himself with Scottie Barnes et al. Can win a championship. Like, I think we're going to see a more motivated version than the one in 2019 that won a championship. And more motivated during the regular season. It was okay during that regular season, but I think anytime you see Kawhi Leonard on the court this year, it's going to be a man who's trying to put all the other conversations behind him and make it only about the things on the court.
1: See, I'm going to stay consistent here. I also think he doesn't care about that, but that doesn't mean you're going to get some Kawhi with his feet up and this is the vacation contract. Like, I think, you know what I think about Kawhi Leonard? I think he's wired to be an ultra-competitive basketball player. And I think the fact that there was so much load management going on and he became the avatar for that across the entirety of the NBA. And I think there is this that exists with other players where it's like load management, but it's really like, do I have to? Must I? Mm-hmm. I've never, ever got that sense from Kawhi Leonard that the best part of his day wasn't playing in an NBA game.
0: Yeah.
1: What do we know about other guys? Like, I never seen video of Kawhi Leonard golfing like I see with Steph Curry or LeBron. It's like, for all I understand, his interests are family, balling. That's the end of, and I guess watching tennis. This is the other third thing. Who knew? But with Kawhi, I just think he is such a driven competitor, but I don't think he cares about the noise when you're asking him about it. Mm-hmm. I don't think he cares about the noise to shove it down anyone's throat. Maybe if this is like, you know, this is not going to happen, a Clippers-Raptors final, maybe there's some element where that happens. But I don't think it exists on the other side either. I just think he really, truly, genuinely, and this can benefit him in a big way, and hopefully Raptors fans, I just think he doesn't care about the noise on either side of it. Yeah. I don't think he cares enough to listen to it. I don't think he cares enough to tell you to shut up about it.
0: Then why is he with the Raptors, right? Like, why did he choose Toronto? And you can point to the basketball part of it.
1: Yep.
0: I would point to the part of the fan base being in love with him.
1: Well, I think, when I talk about not caring about the noise, I think it's when I reference that, it's this particular conversation of Aspiration and Daktronics and Steve Ballmer. But I do think if you're any type of athlete and you've had the nomadic route that Kawhi has had, so he's not Kevin Durant, but I mean, who is in terms of the nomadic route they've taken? You do want to have a home. Like, you want to have somewhere you're loved. So just because you want to be loved, I don't think that means you also have to want to do it to silence the haters. Do I think part of Kawhi being here is the basketball fit and looking at Scottie Barnes and going, yeah, that can absolutely work? Yes. I also think part of it is Alex McKechnie was the guy he has had the most success in terms of being at his best. And to the point I just made about what's the thing Kawhi Leonard cares about, basketball, he probably cares about being at his best. And I think Alex McKechnie is a guy that can absolutely

0: have him in that place. So yes, I think you're right to point out why Toronto, because he wants to be loved, because he wants to be feted, but I don't think it's so much on the other side of things of like, I'll show you. I think it's like, yeah, it's nice to be loved. Does he want Kawhi and dine? I don't know. Like, maybe not. Free meals, sure, but like, don't make such a big deal about it.
1: Yeah.
0: We know he loves free.
1: I think
0: we're on record for that.
1: I think you're on to something. I think what will be interesting to see is whether he does play through bumps and bruises, because we know that's not his thing. Like, he does. He loves to play.
0: Yep.
1: And obviously, Tony Parker, Manu Ginobili, Tim Duncan didn't think he was capable or interested in playing through anything.
0: Sure.
1: Obviously, a little more injured than they really understood and has missed lots of time since then. But yeah, you're right. There's not a lot of times on the court where he looks uninterested. Which brings us to Brandon Ingram. He's a great Raptor. You know, like, his legacy is a little complicated because he really changed my perception of the player when he was on the court during the regular season.
0: Yep.
1: And I didn't do a total 180, but, like, I don't know, did a 107-degree turn with what we saw in the postseason. And now he goes to a Clippers team that is no good, that has no future. And he's back in a place where I guess he can, and this is no offense to Brandon Ingram, who was healthy and seemed motivated here in Toronto,
0: really did.
1: But every knock against him before he arrived here was like, yeah, not all that interested in getting on the court. I wonder if we see more of that when we see him donning Clippers colors.
0: Yeah, very well could and very well won't care in terms of the way that is. I think it's funny with the Brandon Ingram. There's so many little, like, you know, legacy. What's his Raptors legacy? Well, ultimately, he's going to be the guy that brought the Raptors back to Kawhi. Remember Rich Paul going on the podcast right after the Raptors gave him that money and basically laughing at the Raptors, going, right, oh my God, no one else was going to give us that deal. Well, good thing they did, because otherwise the salaries wouldn't have matched. And, you know, we know how hard it is to thread that needle of NBA trades. Ended up working out for them. It was, I think, in Toronto, it was diminished by the playoff stuff, but I think you always remember the things that happen in your backyard more closely. I think for the league, by and large, it was a Raptors-Cavaliers series. Like, ultimately, where you're talking about the way this thing played out. Like, it's not going to be...
1: I remember him being horrible.
0: Oh, no. Oh, no.
1: And then being like, yeah, I'm hurt. Get me out of here.
0: You're misunderstanding me.
1: Yeah.
0: I think that's absolutely how we should remember it. And it will be the final thought we all have on Brandon Ingram. But if I think if you are just like NBA Observer X, the Raptors and Cavaliers first round series does not carry as much weight in the history to you as like, oh, look, Brandon Ingram, like, actually figured it out and seemed to be healthy and was back to being the lead offensive scorer on a playoff team. And I think that's the way the league will remember it. But no, if you're in Toronto, of course you remember the playoff stuff. Of course.
1: Yeah. All right. We'll talk to Grange after the top of the hour, but Happy learned how to putt. Chiefs have a running game. Kenneth Walker, the reigning Super Bowl MVP, ran for 173 yards, 2 touchdowns in his Chiefs debut. Chiefs pound the Broncos 31-10. Okay, so that's a lot of yards, 173?
0: Yeah.
1: It's not like an absurd amount.
0: That's a lot.
1: Yeah, it's a lot, for sure. It's a lot, okay. But it's not like, wow, that's a franchise record. Like, holy, that's a number that'll never be. That's the most rushing yards by a Chiefs player since 2012. So that's before Andy Reid arrived.
0: Priest Holmes.
1: That's Jamal Charles.
0: Jamal Charles, right.
1: 226 yards.
0: It is kind of funny that in the Mahomes era, they've had no running backs, because before then, all they had was running backs. It was like Jamal Charles and Priest Holmes and Larry Johnson. And,
1: it was like, it was no passes thrown to wide receivers.
0: No.
1: Yeah, it is crazy. So that's good. What also is, again, good if you're into the Chiefs being back to relevancy.
0: Which you are.
1: I kind of am.
0: You are. Don't lie to yourself.
1: But I'm not. I wouldn't consider myself a Chiefs fan. I am interested in dynasties and measuring sticks.
0: Unless it's the New England Patriots,
1: Oh, yeah, I've been on record with that.
0: I know, just checking.
1: No,
0: just
1: you've aligned yourself with the people of Massachusetts for some reason. Anyways, no, and we've been over the reasons. You don't have to re-explain it. It's like, oh, they were good when I was a child.
0: I know. And you're just
1: the,
0: like,
1: one time they were underdogs.
0: No, it's so great. Oh, the Chiefs, everybody loves that. Yeah, more of them, please. I love all dynasties except the best one I've ever seen in my adult life. Yeah.
1: They were horrible. The principal actors are all, you know, loathsome.
0: Anyways, dare you say that about Rob Gronkowski?
1: Yeah.
0: You got a bad thing to say about Gronk?
1: No.
0: Edelman?
1: Aaron Hernandez? No.
0: I mean, you want to speak ill of the dead, you go for it. I am above such a thing.
1: Anyways,

0: Patrick Mahomes also ran for a touchdown with a knee brace on, his surgically repaired knee. And that was a Broncos team that was maybe a healthy Bo Nix away from knocking off Drake May in the AFC Championship game, which is, again, speaking ill of a Drake May performance that was abominable and a fraudulent Patriots team from a year ago, but that's fine. I was left thinking, I guess the Bills and Ravens missed their window. Like, you blew it. It was last year, and maybe you thought there'd be like a slow return to relevancy for the Chiefs this year. Nope, you blew it. You missed your window. It is now back firmly closed.
1: I don't think that's a like wrong opinion to have about this by any means. I want to see the Broncos, like, we see this all the time where there's a unit of a team. The Broncos defense is the unit of question here, where they were dominant last year. We talked about how great they were. And guess what? Sometimes it just, and you know, you lose a lineman, you lose a linebacker, you use a safeties coach, whatever, or lose a safeties coach, whatever it is. And the unit just isn't the same. So do I think the Chiefs are going to be good and relevant this year? Absolutely. I was always of that mind. But when they beat, it's weird. If they beat the Broncos in like a very close game, I'm like, wow, they beat a great defense. Look at that. But them thumping the Broncos this way, I'm like,
0: Broncos stink.
1: Yeah, maybe, I don't know. That's not out of the realm of possibility that maybe the Broncos just stink this year. They were not a bad defense last year, but there's turnover and rollover all the time in this league. So yeah, I think the Chiefs are absolutely going to be back among the upper echelon teams. I just, I'm not ready to do overreaction Monday. It's Tuesday on them quite yet. They're going to be back, but this game didn't change my opinion of that. I always expected them to be back and in it. And honestly, the biggest thing from that game is, Kenneth Walker, run game. That's obviously super important. I saw Travis Kelce shake loose for a massive play, and that was just such a big part of the entirety of this Chiefs era, and it was just non-existent last year in terms of them being able to get on the same page. So that is actually the most important thing. And, of course, Travis Kelce making one catch led to 7 minutes of Taylor Swift talk. So good job, NFL. Great job. Yeah. Yeah, we're back. Yeah,
0: she's more a football fan. She's so much of a football fan that she did not go to the Emmys where she was nominated. So good for her.
1: Well,
0: can I ask a
1: question that you may not have the answer to?
0: I probably don't. But
1: why would she be nominated for an Emmy? Isn't that for acting, notably?
0: No, not always.
1: There's like a song component to it.
0: She was nominated for her Eras Tour. Like they put that on television, I believe, in different facets.
1: Sure.
0: Anyways,
1: I don't want Colin Cowherd to yell at me, so I'll just stop talking.
0: Yeah.
1: The sooner we get back to Chargers games, the better, though.
0: Chargers games.
1: Because of the AFC West connection is obviously what I'm talking about there.
0: So how bad is it and how low is the bar for success at the quarterback position for the Broncos, and how under it did Jared Stidham perform? Apparently Drew Brees was like on the verge of stepping into the quarterback room for the Broncos in that AFC Championship game, and he was on the Kelce Brothers podcast. This is weird because like when was this? What happened first? So Schefter reports it, and then at the same time, the podcast clip comes out.
1: I'm gonna assume he was tipped off in some way, shape, or form. Like if you're the Schefter of the world, like you have eyes and ears everywhere, right?
0: Yeah.
1: I don't know. He bugged their podcast studio I know.
0: And apparently Drew Brees, when he got the call from Sean Payton, he was sipping a tequila and then he switched to water. And then the next morning he woke up and he threw the ball around with his 13-year-old son. He's like, oh yeah, no, I can't throw anymore. But like, honestly, how much worse than Jared Stidham in that game would Drew Brees have been?
1: Obviously, very, I think, is the answer to that question.
0: I don't know. Jared said it was so bad.
1: It was so bad. But, I mean, Drew Brees willfully saying, I'm good on that. This is the only sport this can happen in, right? It's weird because, like, you would think, like there'd be a slugger who it's like, oh, team get, like, Brendan Belt. We talked about our guy the other day. It's like, why did nobody go and call him or something? It feels like this is the only one that's happened. Yeah. We've seen this before.
0: Right.
1: Like, Brady, when he was retired, it's like, oh, but staying ready.
0: You're right.
1: You never know. This doesn't, like, could you imagine this happening in hockey? It's like, oh, man. It's like, Sid 7 years from now or whatever. It's like, he's retired, but I don't know. He's keeping an eye on Nathan MacKinnon, wants to get him one more. It's just, it only seems to happen in this sport and specifically that position.
0: Valid point.
1: Yeah.
0: We didn't get to see it. That would have been awesome. But the Broncos had their window as well. Good for you, Broncos. You missed it. And you would have gotten pounded in that Super Bowl anyways, probably with Bo Nix. But yeah, Chiefs are back and running the AFC.

0: UFC.
1: Yeah. And so, Joe Flacco did this as well. Old quarterbacks. They just love coming back. Mm-hmm. They do.
0: All right. When we come back, talk to Michael Grange. As the Fan Morning Show continues, Ben Ennis, Brent Gunning, Sportsnet 590 The Fan.
2: From the 680 News Traffic Center, I'm Eva Fragiscados. Ongoing issues right now on the eastbound QEW over the Burlington Skyway. It's still quite jammed up, but the problem is cleared. On the South 400 south of Major McKenzie, right shoulder closed for a collision. It's slow south of Teston. South 410 ramp to the east 401. New problem through there, and we still have the ongoing issue south of Courtney Park. Two center lanes closed for a collision. 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

0: Morning Show, Sportsnet 590, The Fan, Ben Ennis, Brent Gunning. So the reported Kawhi Leonard trade that was on hold before the investigation was completed, and then the investigation was completed, and the Clippers were hit with the death penalty, is back on and now official. And it's exactly the same as it was reported before the death penalty. And Steve Ballmer, he's cool with it all, apparently. He's just a cool cat.
1: I do like you talking about it like they are SMU football in the 80s. Well, no, you're not. Like, I'm not even disagreeing. I like it.
0: Exactly right. It'll be as long as it took SMU to get back to relevancy, too. All right, let's talk to Michael Grange, Sportsnet's own. What's going on, Michael?
2: Got an official trade to talk about. So I'm excited, as you can tell.
0: Oh, yeah.
1: Man, you're just through the roof, we could tell.
0: Yeah, you won't need a coffee after this because you're...
2: I was actually trying to think of the name, Eric Dickerson, right? Eric Dickerson.
0: Yeah,
1: that's the guy. You got it. There you go.
0: Yeah, you got... Man, you must have had a coffee. Yeah, that was a good pull.
1: Ball knower, Michael
2: Grange. We can move on.
0: Okay.
2: Start again.
0: Okay, so it's officially officialized. Let's start the way I started with Brent with this is... Was there ever any doubt that it was going to go through and that it was going to look identical to the way it looked before the punishment came down to the Clippers?
2: From the minute this thing started wavering publicly, I was always assured this thing was going to happen. I think with the benefit of hindsight, you can see why people on the Raptors side of the equation were confident it was happening. And I think the answer would be it was such an obvious path for the Clippers to take that there was no way for them to kind of recoup what they were going to get under any other circumstances. And I'm sure once that punishment came down and so much of it was laid at the feet of Steve Ballmer and his organization and so little of it at the feet of Kawhi Leonard, I'm sure there was a lot of bitterness and hard feelings and maybe some pause to think of how they can sort of spread the pain around. But in the end, it's like, where else are you getting 2 first round picks? Where else are you getting, a couple of interesting players, at least second round pick and then the pick swap. I mean, this deal wasn't going to be available. They had been shopping Kawhi pretty aggressively prior to the trade. And this was by far the best offer they were going to get. So I think that combined with the way the Raptors interpreted how these punishments would kind of play out was predicted back in June. There was never much doubt about it, even as things were shaking out. And even in this interim period where we're kind of waiting to see what was going to happen after the investigation was concluded, everything was pretty consistent all the way along.
1: Yeah, I like you, felt the same way. There was the report, I believe it was the Mark Stein report, that Ballmer, and this was before his statement of like, oh, maybe he's going to be vindictive about this. I felt like I talked to people, not like informed speculation, just like, idiot bud speculation of, well, hold on, why don't the Raptors go in and say, nah, we're gonna narrow the scope of this deal and maybe try to give you a little less for Kawhi. Like, do you think there was ever a point where either side was trying to use what was happening with this as leverage in the trade talks?
2: I don't think so. Had the availability of Kawhi been changed, not that there was ever really

0: necessarily a mechanism that they were going to suspend him, I don't think. But let's say, for example, that had it been a 40-game or something like that, then obviously you would look at the terms of the trade maybe a bit differently. But it's a really – it's funny. Like, I mean, there's a lot of things in the NBA where, honor or, like kind of old school thinking can kind of get manipulated a little bit. But one thing that is pretty solid is when you agree to a deal, it's back away from it. And it's just kind of like otherwise, it would be really hard for those teams to function. And I think if you gain a reputation as somebody who kind of reneges on deals and things like that, it's hard to do the next deal. So I think Bobby Webster and his team holds that pretty close to heart. So I think, could they have gone back to the Clippers and held their feet to the fire and, maybe changed some of the details of the trade? I mean, maybe. But I guess if you do that, then all of a sudden the Clippers are going, if the terms of this trade aren't really favorable now, maybe we'll just sit on this and wait till the trade deadline and maybe there's something as favorable and you don't get the player. So I think I don't think that was ever really going to be a tactic the Raptors were considering.
1: So you mentioned in a tweet yesterday that this all started with the Ballmer statement, which feels like the mentality is changing. And I would not be surprised if we see even like some of the punishments lessened, which we did see the Joe Smith situation with the Timberwolves, right? Like it was only a couple of days after the Timberwolves admitted defeat there. And that part of that was that the player was appealing the decision. But two of the five picks were restored to the Timberwolves. What do you make of the Ballmer statement and what that changes as far as where the Clippers go from here?
0: I mean, I think it definitely is Steve Ballmer kind of recognizing he had no options, which is on its face is kind of amazing, right? Like, you look at the wealth that the resources, the guy could literally mount a private army. You know what I mean? Like it's
1: you can bring the NBA down.
0: Who knows, right? But so it's got to be a really interesting thing for somebody in that position to kind of recognize that they're snookered, right? And they just have to kind of fall on their sword and say the right thing and sound sincere about it. And you're right, if precedent serves, that I think the NBA restored the Minnesota Timberwolves, lost five first-round picks. They got one of them back, I think, around Christmas of the first year, and then they got another one back around Christmas of the next year. So it ended up being three first-round picks, and, who knows what's going to hold here. I mean, this is in some ways a more egregious circumvention of the cap, much more aggressive, I would say. And the fact that the Clippers are really only down three picks anyway, I mean, are they really going to skate with this having given up one pick? I mean, that seems a bit light. So you can't predict the future, but I think Ballmer willingly kind of acquiescing and acknowledging his fault certainly doesn't hurt his cause.
2: Now I need the Pablo Torre smoking gun on Adam Silver going like, can you just play ball and we will make this maybe not as punitive down the road. But that's my own speculation. I won't include you in that, Grange. In terms of how much this story continues, how short an attention span do you think the league by and large will have? Like, Kawhi is going to have a first media appearance. There is going to be, the game against the Clippers. There are going to be games in other big media markets. Do you think that this is a story that will kind of get asked about? Or do you think Kawhi's, personality and quite frankly, just lack of care for any matters regarding media. Do you think that will kind of disarm the story? Or how much do you think this will linger and follow the team throughout the season?
0: I don't think it'll linger that much. And I do think Kawhi will be one of the reasons for that. Like, I mean, I'll be curious to see when he does speak to the media, which I am guessing will be next Monday at media day. If he entertains any questions about it.

0: but there's been almost no professional athlete I've ever encountered more equipped to say, I'm not talking about that.
1: Because they didn't talk about anything.
0: Right? And you know, next thing you know, we're asking about his, you know, his, how he's going to fit with Scotty Barnes. So so I just think that it'll linger. I mean, what's interesting, that game.
1: Oh, yeah.
0: They do go to Los Angeles in early November.
1: November 2nd.
0: Major road trip. But that game against the Clippers is on the second night of a back-to-back. They play the Lakers on the
1: third. Oh, no.
0: So
1: you have to play him in that game, though. Come on. He's got to sit out of the Lakers game. You can't be running from the Clippers.
0: Who knows? Who knows how that is going to be? We just don't know. And then, you know, the Raptors do go to Vancouver. They play the Clippers in Vancouver in exhibition play. Who knows? I mean, you know, you just don't know.
1: That's a joke. I will say this,
0: like when he was, like, things were really, really tense and maybe bitter, you know, when Kawhi left San Antonio. And he played when the Raptors played in San Antonio. Mm-hmm. I think DeMar DeRozan had a triple-double in the first half, and the Raptors lost by about 40. So it wasn't all that inspirational. He got booed, but he showed up. Yep. So who knows? Like, I don't think he's going to be ducking it. Again, he's not ducking anything because of anybody, right?
1: No, like,
0: if his knee's sore, maybe he doesn't play. If the needs are, they need him against the Lakers more than the Clippers, that's what they'll do. So I don't think that, again, I don't think this guy's sitting around going how he's going to manage his feelings.
1: Yeah.
0: He'll be managing his knees, but not his feelings.
1: Yeah, okay. To that point then, do you expect a different mentality from Kawhi Leonard? Like a more motivated Kawhi Leonard? Like it's just the same dude.
0: Yeah, why would we see anything different? I mean, you know, he's going into year 15, and his history as a professional athlete is when he's healthy, he is devastating. He plays his best basketball at the highest moments against the best competition, which puts him on a list of about 7 people in the world. And, you know, I don't see any reason why that would change. The other side of that equation is I don't know if conservative is the right word. I mean, it's hard to know, you know, when you're talking about his injury history, what's conservative, what's not. But to his credit, if you go, I think he's played 120 of the last 160 games, or 120 of the last 140 games. I'd have to go back and look when last season he played 65. Season before, once he came back, he played, you know, a good majority of the Clippers games then too. So I think the number's in the range of 100 out of the last 120 games. So when he's healthy, he plays. I don't think there's, you know, at this stage of his career, the Raptors are very, very, very excited. I can say that for sure. To get Kawhi Leonard because they want exactly what Kawhi Leonard is. They're not looking for a new dimension. I guess the one element that's a little different is he's joining quite a young team. He is by far the most experienced player on the team. When he joined the Raptors the last time, it was a superb team that only got better when he arrived. It was full of guys who were in the prime, future Hall of Famers. You know, it was a team poised to win. This is a little bit different in that he's joining a team not unlike the Clippers team. Well, I probably don't go that far down the road, but, you know, he's joining a team that's interesting, promising, got some cool pieces, but I don't think is nearly as polished or advanced as the Raptors team he was joining last year. So I think, last time around. So I think that's maybe an interesting thing to watch is this is a role I think that is a little bit new to him as the clear veteran star on a young and up and coming team.

0: getting firsthand experience playing with a guy like Kawhi Leonard and what it could mean for their careers.
1: Yeah, I think that's absolutely a part of it. And man, you talk about how veteran-laden that Raptors team for sure when he joined it, but like especially by the time playoffs rolled around and you add in Gasol and just how you know mature that group was just from a basketball and seemingly life standpoint. Let's drill down on Scottie Barnes. Like, what do you think this means for him to have a guy in Kawhi who, you know, they're not exact copies of one another. I think Barnes probably a more comfortable facilitator for sure at this age than Kawhi was. But, you know, it does feel like that's a pretty good blueprint for him to kind of copy. Also, you know, Scottie Barnes is not at the place where he's necessarily copied somebody. He's very much a lead dog. I won't go ask Coach Darko because we all know how he feels about that. Like, what do you think this means for Scottie Barnes? Barnes to have for the first time maybe in his career kind of that true running mate alongside him, or at least in this version of him, as opposed to, you know, the younger version of Barnes when he did have the crossover with Siakam there?
0: Yeah, it's a good question. I mean, I think when you look at last season, you know, Scottie deserves a ton of credit because he worked, how well he worked with Brandon Ingram, how willing he was to sort of give space for Ingram to have what ended up being a really good season. And then when you look in the playoffs, how he was able to assert himself when, you know, Ingram was first hurt and then not available, also with Quickley out. I think it's going to be interesting to see if Scottie can find a middle ground between those two. Like, I think for him to play the way he did in the playoffs, it's probably a little bit unrealistic for an entire season. First of all, you're not going to play 40 minutes a game. Second of all, you know, when you've got Kawhi Leonard on the floor with you, even more so than when you had Brandon Ingram on the floor with you, like, you don't want to be, you know, I don't think he's, you know, he's not going to be looked to score Scottie's 25 points a game necessarily. I think if he can find a nice middle ground where he's asserting himself more than he did last year, but also benefiting from the presence and the gravity of Kawhi Leonard, I think there's room for Scottie to have his best season yet offensively. I think at the very least, Kawhi Leonard's a much better three-point shooter than Brandon Ingram, so that should create a little bit more space. Should help Scottie as a facilitator even more. And then I think defensively, they all just complement each other, right? Like, I mean, I'll throw Colin Murray-Boyles in there too. That's just three guys who can defend anybody. I'm sure there's some, I mean, Scottie's pretty advanced as a defender. Like, he was, you know, I voted him first team all defense last year. I had him on my all NBA, you know, all defense ballot, defense player of the year ballot. So it's not like Scottie needs pointers. But I think that there's probably, you know, some stylistic stuff that Kawhi has, you know, mastered over his 15 years that I'm sure Scottie could benefit playing alongside of.
2: I can't wait to watch it in real life. It's now official. As the Raptors are way more relevant than they've been in the last couple of years, and they were good and interesting, and it was an awesome push of the Cavaliers last year, but legitimate finals contender, championship contender with Kawhi Leonard back in the fold. Grange, always great to chat. Thanks, buddy.
0: All right, guys. Have a great day.
2: You too. Michael Grange. So, yeah, I saw the November 2nd game in L.A. against the Clippers. Unlike Grange, I didn't look at what preceded it. In a game November 1st against the Lakers, I just want to get ahead of it right now so it doesn't feel like I'm playing, you know, I'm just reacting in the moment.
1: Okay? Yeah.
2: Kawhi Leonard has to play in that game on November 2nd against the Clippers, okay? And I don't begrudge him if he's not going to play back-to-backs. That's fine. Like, nobody plays back-to-backs anymore.
1: Sure, sure.
2: The Stars don't play back-to-backs.
1: Sure.
2: And Kawhi Leonard is on the more on the Joel Embiid end of the Stars spectrum, mm-hmm. okay? Obviously.
1: Because you were specifically talking about the context of being hurt all the time, yes. I will allow this. But otherwise, I would be jumping clear across this table to fist fight you, just so we're clear.
2: Couple of U.S. Olympians,
1: yep.
2: Joel Embiid and Kawhi Leonard.
1: You're just saying true things, but I really do want to fight you right now.

0: So, and Grange is right. Do you think Kawhi cares if he's going to get some negative reception in LA? The Clippers fans, probably not.
1: Okay. So you're on record. You would like to be on record now. I also would like to be on record, and I'm not saying this just because we've been a little bit too much of the agree boys today, when especially like the Jays conversation of like, yeah, that sucked last night. I'm going the other way.
0: Yeah.
1: Good people of Los Angeles, you deserve no Kawhi Leonard. You do not get him, Clippers fans. You don't get to boo him from your wall where Steve Ballmer from his mansion is, because he's not allowed at the games or whatever's going on there, has shock collars on all of you, forcing you to boo Kawhi Leonard at every term. No, you stole him from the Raptors with your dirty, unfair shenanigans and your tricks. And Lawrence Frank was spying on us the whole time, and like the world's worst spy, because we knew he was here. You don't get him. So I actually am going the other way. Don't you dare play in that game, Kawhi Leonard. You know, Cali guy, you're not going to miss both. Go play the game in L.A. against the real basketball team that they have there. You know, the one that's won championships. Yeah. So I'm actually zagging the other way on this. I think I'd almost be upset if he does play in it.
0: No, it's an interesting point, because it's not the Clippers fans' fault.
1: No.
0: Nobody should feel sympathy for the Clippers organization in all this. They broke the rules. Right. They were warned about breaking the rules.
1: Right.
0: And I don't think it's the reason why Kawhi ended up in L.A. in 2019. He was going to California either way, and it was likely to be the Clippers. But, yeah, and it's not the same if Lawrence Frank and Steve Ballmer were there. That would have been sick if they were sitting courtside and Kawhi was cramming, throwing down a 50 burger and a 60 point Raptors win.
1: Okay, now I'm back to your side.
0: Yeah.
1: They should be allowed in the building for one day and one day only, and it's for that game, so Kawhi could shove it down their throats.
0: Honestly, it was a $30 million fine. Cut it to a $5 million fine if they're allowed in the building and they can't leave their seats during the course of play and they have to sit at center court as Kawhi just crams it down their throats. Yeah, I think that is a game that he's got to play. Like, if he's healthy, and boy, it's a big if, right?
1: Sure.
0: And obviously the Raptors are going to try and navigate him through this regular season. As long as they're in a playoff spot, that's fine. As long as he's fully healthy, good to go 100% for the postseason. That's priority number one in any season you've got Kawhi Leonard. But if it's a normal season where he's playing, it's 65-ish games, which I think is reasonable to expect Kawhi to play.
1: Sure.
0: But he's not playing back-to-backs because, again, nobody does. Come on. You got to have him play in that game.
1: I know I'm having my cake and eating it, too, because Ballmer's not going to be there. So, no, I disagree. Like, the Clippers do not deserve the right to exact whatever justice they feel.
0: No, but the fans do. The fans do. The fans didn't do this.
1: Yeah, but they benefited from it.
0: So. This is going to be the one moment they're going to get in the next decade, literally.
1: Cool, man. Look, you decided to be Clippers fans, okay? You had another, like, this isn't a case of it's like, it's the only game in town. You had a basketball team right there you could have been a fan of and not been a joke.
0: You're not advocating for more Lakers fans, though, either. That's gross.
1: I mean, I'm advocating for good decisions in life, okay? Like if some other hockey team, we know it's never happening, but if there was a Markham NHL team or whatever, it's like, yeah, you go be a loser and cheer for that team. You have it.
0: You know they're going to go to Nashville.
1: No.
0: Hawaii. Can't wait for the Hawaii team.
1: Well, I said it's not going to happen. No, they're going to... There will sooner be two teams in Atlanta than there will be two teams in Toronto.
0: There should be a rule about a certain number of times one city is allowed to get a professional franchise in a league, I think.
1: I mostly agree, but then somebody showed me, or well, didn't show it to me. The internet showed it to me. It was like a 6-minute video of all 50 of Kovalchuk's tucks when he was a Thrasher. He's wearing those sweet baby blue unis, and I'm kind of back, I will say.
0: Good
1: stuff. But like, give them to Quebec or whatever. It's like, let them be the Quebec Thrashers.
0: Sure. Fine.
1: The baby blue, they'd love it there. Be great. Yeah,
0: they should.
1: Like, this is close to the Nordiques, obviously.
0: Yeah. Oh my God. Nothing worse than the Avalanche wear those Nordique uniforms.
1: I will say, not to get too derailed, but like, when people cry for the Hartford Whaler fans, I'm like, it's fine. George Springer will get over it and all nine of his friends who still care about that. When the Avalanche do that, the fact that they won the cup the year after leaving, it is the worst version of like stolen uniform valor ever possible.
0: And
1: it's
0: then
1: gross.
0: Quebec City built an arena.
1: It's gross.
0: And then Remparts, they must like. Do they fill it for the Remparts?
1: I'm gonna guess not.
0: Yeah, probably not. Anyways, that was Rempart talk. Okay, when we come back.

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1: From the 680 News Traffic Center, I'm Eva Fragiscados. Problems on the westbound 401 at Salem. Two left lanes are closed for a collision, so it's jammed up from Brock Street and then continues to move slowly Meadowvale on and off towards Dixon. If you're on the southbound side of the 400, problems through Major McKenzie have cleared, still slow from Highway 88 on and off towards Major Mac. On the south 410, the ramp to the east 401 left shoulder still blocked because of a collision. 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

0: Show, Sportsnet 590, The Fan, Ben Ennis, Brent Gunning. Bummer loss for the Blue Jays, which was almost a spectacular victory. Kaz Okamoto got him off the map with a three-run homer, give him a 5-4 lead. They lose 6-5 as Joe Mantiply and Louis Varland cannot close the door. A Louis Varland error in the ninth inning, providing the winning margin for a Tigers team that's likely done. 71-79 are the Tigers. Blue Jays a game under 500, but the Guardians also lost. So it's just a game back of that final wildcard spot in the American League. Let's talk to today's insider, brought to you by Don Valley North Lexus. John Morosi of MLB Network joining us this morning. How's it going, John?
1: Good morning, my friends. Obviously, a unique phone call for us today, coming from Michigan. And I will say this, the Tigers, who I've watched pretty closely all season long, A.J. Hinch has said that they are a good team with a bad record.
0: Yeah.
1: And that is what seemed to be the case last night.
0: Yeah, I think offensively they got a lot to like there, and they were much better with Tarek Skubal as well, but it's basically been their bullpen, right? Like, if they swapped bullpens with the Blue Jays, how many more wins does this Tigers team have?
1: Well, you're right. They're certainly a playoff team with a better bullpen. They're also a playoff team if they didn't go through an absolutely horrible stretch in May when Skubal was on the injured list. And then most recently, they had a ton of momentum in that wild card race as recently as the middle of August. And then when Riley Green got hurt and was out for 3 weeks, it just completely collapsed their season. So those three things, bullpen wobbly, without Skubal early because of the bone chip surgery, and then without Green for those 3 weeks, that's what took them out of contention. But on a night-to-night basis, when you watch them play, you start to look at yourself and say, why is this team not in the race? And it's those three things that I mentioned. But on a nightly basis, they're a really good ball club. And then Kenley Jansen gets career save number 496. He is four away from being just the third pitcher ever with 500 saves. So just a remarkable career. He's been wobbly at times this year, too. He's been part of those bullpen struggles, but a great career, probably Hall of Fame career at this point, and a big save for him and the Tigers last night.
2: Yeah, big round numbers always help with Hall of Fame credentials, and 500 is pretty much as big and round as they come from a save perspective there. You know, I'm hard-pressed not to think about the Orioles when I think about this Tigers team, because, you know, the timelines don't exactly match up. Like, when all the Orioles were coming up, there wasn't exactly a Tarek Skubal already there on the pitching side of things. But, you know, I'm old enough to remember when the Orioles were just going to be the young dominant force in the American League, and all these kids were going to come up together. Like, how hard is it not to, you know, just pencil in, okay, you got Clark and you got McConnell and all of these great young players? Like, how hard do you think it is from an organizational standpoint to not just kind of say, okay, we can go on cruise control and just kind of set it and forget it now? Because it does feel like a little bit of that is what happened in Baltimore when they had all of those young kids kind of arriving at the same time.
1: It's interesting, Brent, because that's exactly, I think, some of the thought. You look at McGonigal, they've already extended him long-term. They had extended Colt Keith earlier, and I think he has, in some ways, met expectations, in some ways he has not. I would say that perhaps that money would have been, if it was possible, best spent on someone like Dylan Dingler, who looks like he might be one of the best catchers in the American League for the foreseeable future, and is not signed long-term, nor is Max Clark. But again, it's still early days for him. He's just

0: Clark just debuted after, or right around the trade deadline, rather. So there's a lot to like about this team. There's a lot of lefty bats. I think the big question for them very soon is going to be, what do they do with Riley Green? Do they extend him or let him play things out and then get to free agency? He's sort of the next obvious case, along with Scooble, which went on for years before the Tigers eventually traded him. Their rotation is good, especially if you catch it at a time when Melton, who really the Jays got too early, and mm-hmm. probably the story of the game last night is they should have done more against him early.
1: Sure.
0: And if they had, it'd be a very different conversation that we're having right now. But Melton's been quite good. Job, very promising. Fromber has been inconsistent, which is kind of part of his overall career story. But there's been a little bit more bad than good for stretches of this season, so I think that's been a little underwhelming for the Tigers. But Anderson, who goes today, has been a bit of a staff saver for the Tigers. Cater Montero has been solid. So I think their pitching needs to get a little bit better. And again, that's where I appreciate certainly the parallel that you draw to Baltimore, because that was always their story. They did get Corbin Burns briefly, but they never really capitalized on all of that position player talent. So I think it's a really good analogy that you're drawing. And the difference, of course, being the division that you're playing in. And that's probably one of the big indictments of this Tigers team, is that, darn it, you're in the American League Central, where no one else is really going great. Obviously, the White Sox have had an impressive season, but they're not a great team. And so the opportunity was there for you to win the division, and because of the Scooble injury and the struggles there and the Green injury and the bullpen being wobbly, I think Finnegan last night was, what, his 10th blown save?
1: Yeah, it's tied for the league lead with Andrés Munoz.
0: When you're in double digits and blown saves, that's a really – and you're the second or third most important reliever in the bullpen, that's a difficult stat to reckon with as a team.
1: Kaz Okamoto had to turn that fastball around, but that's not necessarily where you want an 0-2 pitch to be.
0: It was straight as a string, my friend. That was straight as a string. And again, from watching both these teams pretty carefully, the outcome on both sides of that, Finnegan putting that fastball right there, and then Kaz just putting a beautiful swing on it. Neither of those things was a shock when I was watching that unfold.
1: Yeah, okay, so let's talk about Okamoto's season, because at times, even when he was going through his slumps, you're like, but the overall, you take it, and boy, yeah, it's fine, especially on this team, all the power. Man, he's going through one of his hot streaks again. The OPS up to 779, 33 home runs. He's got a baseball reference war of almost 2.5, and I think, rightly so, there were a lot of comparisons made to Munetaka Murakami at the beginning of the season, and Murakami got off to a hotter start, especially with the power bat. And then second half of the season, he's really, really regressed. I think there were a lot of people that thought, oh, wow, maybe the White Sox made the better bet on the player coming over from Japan there. He's younger. But, man, the more we see Okamoto and the more you think about how much better he could potentially be next season. I know he's getting older, but he's not like in his middle 30s. But like the adjustment of seeing major league pitching for an entire year, could he get better next year? I think it's possible. Holy cow, it feels like the Blue Jays made a good bet on Okamoto.
0: They really did, and for so many different reasons. He fits the lineup well, the approach that he takes. His ability to go the other way is really important. And I think one thing that I've noticed with Okamoto and watching his at-bats over the course of the season, his learning curve and being able to discern the way that other teams are approaching him has been super rapid. I mean, he just understands how to process things, and he has a great feel for the moment, almost what kind of at-bat is needed. You saw in the first half, he seems to get better with more reps. So June was his best month of the first half, and now September is his best month of the second half. I like that trend, where the more data he's collecting, the more the at-bats he's having and experiences that he's having, he gets better. And to go more than 30 homers as a rookie in this league is really impressive, very rare. If you look at Fangraph's WAR, he actually now has gone beyond Murakami in terms of wins above replacement and where he ranks there. More than likely, the rookie of the year is going to be McGonagall, who leads all major league rookies in WAR. But it's now conceivable that Okamoto could be a rookie of the year finalist. I think when you look at the competition,

0: McGonagall, Peters, more than likely. Jensen is part of that conversation. Carter Jensen, the catcher in Kansas City. But there's a real argument that he's one of the best three rookies in the game. And so the Jays, and this is why this team is so interesting to talk about, why I'm so lucky to do this every week with you guys, which is that you look at last offseason, and then you look at the trade deadline too. How many other teams in the game made a big-dollar pitching signing as good as Cease, a major free agent bat slash international signing as effective as Okamoto, and then went out there and threaded the needle as well as they did at the trade deadline, like the Jays did? They really had an excellent last 12 months, and it's just one of those unique parts about this team that you know, again, Vladdy's diminishment was not something you could expect. The Barger injury, same thing. But they've actually done very, very well as a team, like organizationally, as they've managed their roster, apart from whatever results happen here over the next 11 games.
1: Yeah, they did do a pretty good job of walking and chewing gum at the same time at the deadline. I mean, even like the sell-off trade that they make pays immediate dividends. Like, where would this team be without Brett Bateman, which is kind of a wild sentence and very indicative of how the Blue Jays season has gone offensively, that a center fielder who I know he hit two home runs, but who has no pop, can come in and change as much as he has. But it's remarkable seeing, you know, as much as Okamoto and being a force at the middle of the lineup has been important for the Jays, having a true kind of table setter at the top feels like it's really, really paying dividends in Bateman as well.
0: No, you're right, Brent. And by the way, I loved over the weekend rounding the bases. He hits the home run and points to his bicep. I thought it was great watching Dan Shulman's call of that and pointing that out on the replay, that he was going around the bases saying, yeah, I got the power. Just don't underestimate me. I thought it was interesting. From the day that he has debuted, I got to credit Keegan Mathison for this note. He's in the top 10 of wins above replacement in the entire American League, I believe, actually the entire Major League Baseball, in terms of what he's been able to do just since that point. And he's a hit machine. He is always on base. He's a threat once he's on the bases. He's just a very smart base runner. Again, the power is starting to show up a little bit. He has gone beyond a lot of expectations to where you're now feeling really good about what he's going to bring to this team next year and beyond. So he's going to be a huge part of what the Jays are all about. And that's, too, where we don't know, by the way, what this new economic system is going to be. But what I can say with 1,000% certainty is that inexpensive, effective players are always good to have. Yeah. And that's what he is. He is not making a ton of money, and he is a really good player, and he plays good defense, and he does a lot of little things well. So to find, and also he answered that big question, because without him, and we're looking at next year, we don't know who the Jays leadoff man is going to be. And now we do. And that's just it's a fundamentally different way to begin your off season. You put someone in the middle of your diamond that you trust. He's just been a godsend for this team, and I'm really excited to see what type of career he's able to have. But if you just watch the way he interacts with his teammates, I love the story that Buck Martinez told about Brett going up to him during the ceremony for Buck. Just you can tell he's a young man who really has a good sense of where he's at and what contributions he can make. And I'm thrilled to see his career evolve there in Toronto.
2: Yeah, he's been awesome so far. Again, the Blue Jays bullpen has been awesome, basically start to finish, especially the eighth and ninth inning when Tyler Rogers is in the mix, and yesterday not available because he pitched in two consecutive days in the Orioles series. I was led to believe that his arm was rubber and that he could pitch every day. And no, I don't think anybody wants, you don't want to push anybody to pitch in three consecutive days too often. But man, this feels like the time, and maybe not even Mason Fluharty, who actually leads major leagues in appearances. But in one of those outings against the Orioles, Rogers had single-digit pitches. Are you surprised at all that the Blue Jays aren't pushing these relievers? I know they have the third most innings pitched by any bullpen in Major League Baseball, but it's winning time now. And man, that game was there for the taking. Also, I didn't love the idea of Louis Varland, if he's available for more than three outs, not starting the eighth inning with him. What did you make of the bullpen deployment yesterday?
0: Lots of different decisions that we can talk about there. I think number one with Rogers, I heard John's explanation.

0: report after the game last night. The news of it is he wasn't available, and there are any number of reasons why that could have been the case. It could have been how Rodgers was feeling, and to back up a little bit, Rodgers is a pro's pro. He is someone that is beloved everywhere he's been. Obviously, he's pitched great for the Jays this year, an ERA under two, and I think that if the news was that he wasn't available, it's not like he's trying to protect his arm for free agency. He's got a long-term contract in Toronto. He's good there. That's not anything we have to think about at the moment. And so he probably felt as though Rodgers himself, that it was in his best interest and the team's best interest, rather, to not push it. Also realizing you've got a bullpen game likely today to be able to support there. So he's probably going to be back in play for a little bit longer of an outing today. I realize fully the desire to want to go in and try to secure the win that you got last night, but it didn't happen that way. And so I respect the way John described it, and obviously that was with close consultation. The way the Jays arrive at that decision, input from the player, input from the metrics, input from the athletic training staff. I mean, that is one thing I'll say. The Jays, it's true for them. It's true for basically every team in the game. The amount of conversations that exist now behind the scenes from the sports science people and the pitching coaches, everybody else, about who's available and who's not, that is a robust part of your process every single day, long before the middle of September. This is just the way, this is standard operating procedure now for Major League Baseball teams, to where usually there's a piece of paper, or multiple pieces of paper, rather, and they're coded green, meaning, okay, the guy's good, you know, amber, which is like not so sure, or red, meaning he's not going to pitch today. And by all accounts, Rodgers yesterday was red. He was not available. And I get it that, you know, Matt Supply is not the biggest name. He has pitched pretty well for the Jays since coming up in September. He had four scoreless outings in a row. That was a lane where that made sense. So I realize fans are probably upset about it, but I think it had a lot to do with bullpen game today and how much Rodgers had pitched, how much Fluharty, to your point, has pitched throughout the season and recently. I'm sure they don't love the result. I do think that you make a good point about Varland potentially, if he's going to be available, maybe let him start that inning fresh. That would be a big ask, and he's pitched a lot lately, so that's probably why you were trying to avoid him going that long, because now the big question for me today is how available, if at all, is Varland today? Because he went into the eighth inning and then pitched the ninth. That's a lot of pitches, and it's an up and down. So it's one of the biggest things you got to think about as a manager. And one thing that I will acknowledge will sting you this time of year is when you use your closer in a game that you lose, because it has that multiplier effect the next day. And it's going to be a puzzle for John Schneider and Pete Walker this evening. No question about that.
1: It will, just to the point of putting together that puzzle, yes, for today, but also in the back end of games. You've spent a lot of time talking to a lot of different managers. How easy are they? Is it for them to kind of develop some trust in a guy? You know, you talk about Mantiply, Seawall. These are not guys that have been features of the Jays' pen all year long. Do you find managers are kind of quick to develop a trust? It can be hard. Is it just kind of, you know, person to person when it comes to something like that?
0: You know, it's a great question, Brent, because I feel like it depends on the individual, I guess is what I would say. It depends on the way the manager operates. Depends on the personality of the player too, and Mantiply is someone that, again, he's relatively new to the Jays, but he is a veteran. He's an all-star. It was a number of years ago now, but he was an all-star. He's 35 years old, so he's been around this game for a long time, to where you're not really worried about his ability to understand the moment. So he wasn't someone that was there necessarily right away for the Jays and their plans at the start of spring training, but he worked his way into it. He pitched a bunch in April, pitched a ton in April, actually, and was part of the team pretty early. And so I think he's someone that when you bring him back, and this is where even with these expanded rosters, the old adage, and I remember Jim Leland saying this years ago, was if the guy's on the roster and there's a lane for him, mm-hmm. he's going to pitch.
2: Yeah.
0: And I think the lane for Mantiply was, okay, you had to extend your pen the previous 2 days to win two games, which is a

0: Good result. You know you've got a bullpen game coming up the next day. You need him to get big outs. And fair. And the other point I want to mention here is the pivotal hits by Detroit were not, both of them actually, tying and go ahead, were not exactly scalded off the wall. These were sort of cleverly placed opposite field doinks to left field, yeah. that were just barely fair. It was a game where some unlucky things happened for the Jays, and then the biggest thing about yesterday is the lack of executing early in the game when you had a chance to break it open. I mean, you got a guy pitching a no-hitter, and offensively, you should have gotten more runs early, and then we're not even having to have this conversation. Yesterday, and that's the big picture point I'll make, is sometimes in a pennant race and in a season, you need a game where your offense goes out there and hangs six runs on the other team in the first three or four innings to let the bullpen chill out for a day. And yesterday should have been one of those days. Mm-hmm. And it wasn't, and they let a decent team hang around too long, and the Tigers won it late.
1: Yep. No lies spoken there, for sure, John. Always appreciate the time, buddy. Thanks.
0: Enjoy the rest of the series, my friends. Pennant race baseball, I know it's agony right now, but it's better than, as they say, the only harder thing than being involved is not being involved. Totally. And guess what? You're involved. So embrace it.
1: Yeah, truth. Thanks, John. See ya.
0: You got it. Thank you.
1: John Morosi, MLB Network. That was today's Insider brought to you by Don Valley North Lexus. And yeah, when he said that, it was like, oh, it's pain. It's like, we're not even a year removed from Game 7 of the World Series.
2: Yeah.
1: Maybe
2: John's way closer to our buddy Sam McKee than we ever knew of. Like, I just want to read about it in the paper the next day that my team did the thing. Yeah.
1: No, no doubt. That's a bummer to lose a game like that. But I think most Blue Jays fans have been scarred so much more severely and so recently by that Game 7 experience that, not that it rolls off your back, but it's really non-comparable to being three outs away from winning a World Series and then losing in extra innings.
2: For sure. Comparable, no. But I also am kind of the opinion, like, if you care, you care. You know,
1: yeah, but like, there's different levels of care. No, come on. That is different. And I'll just say individually, and I'm not the same as like normal fans, but like, yeah, that sucked. Man, Kaz Okamoto hits the home run.
2: Yeah.
1: And a part of it also is there's more season to play, right?
2: Sure.
1: Like they could still make the play. They could still win the series, right? Like,
2: very true. And all those things.
1: You can hope to sweep a series, but winning a series against the Tigers, that's the job here.
2: Mm-hmm.
1: And then you win more series on the road. But yeah, it's just having felt what it felt like.
2: Mm-hmm.
1: To suffer what is, there cannot be a more pain.
2: Can't be worse.
1: You can talk about Seahawks and Patriots and I guess sort of, but
2: no, I think that's like, yeah, you're getting pretty close to warm. Yeah.
1: Yeah. But they didn't have the lead, right? It still could have happened. Like, hey, maybe Marshawn Lynch, if he gets the ball, he fumbles, right? It's not in the end zone yet.
2: Did you see the story going around just on that about how Pete Carroll, when he was the USC coach, he gave the ball to Lendell White on the two.
1: Yeah.
2: And it's like he got stuffed and it's like, that was actually patient zero for that moment.
1: Yeah. It's not a guarantee that Marshawn Lynch scores in that moment. Blue Jays just factually had the lead. They just needed three outs.
2: Mm-hmm.
1: Yeah. And then, you know, they needed one inch.
2: Yeah, but I mean, Miguel Rojas is so good. So like, who could get him out, you know?
1: Anyways, yeah. It's like, oh, no. Oh no. Joe Mantiply. He gave up two hits to lefties. Yeah. That sucks. But it's just a peanut compared to the pain Blue Jays fans have experienced within the last 11 months.
2: Yeah, it's kind of the like opposite end of the spectrum with this because the pain has already come. But it's like, if you think there's pain coming, there's pain coming. And that was nothing, yeah.
1: Our next guest knows the pain that were put on him by the Blue Jays.
2: Mm.
1: In 1993, Joe Carter handed young Frank Cervelli one of the most painful sporting memories he's got. Just awesome. It was so great when that happened.
2: Mean.
1: But it was.
2: No.
1: It's awesome. And the Phillies have won since then. But like, yeah, that was sick.
2: No. Like, I'm not. Don't take anything I'm saying as stopping. I'm just like saying.
1: Oh, okay.
2: It is rude. But like, keep going.
1: Yeah. Okay. All right. We'll talk to Frank Cervelli next as the Fan Morning Show continues. Ben Adams, Brent Gunning, SportsNet 590 The Fan.
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0: News Traffic Center, I'm Eva Fradiscados. West 401 at Salem. Two left lanes are closed for a collision. It's jammed up from Thixon. South 400 approaching Finch. One lane is closed for a stalled vehicle. Very slow through there. North 404 approaching the 407. Part of the HOV lane is blocked. That's for a collision. On the east QEW, the ramp to the 427, we've got a lane blocked off by MTO. And on the westbound QEW, the ramp to Eastport, right lane is closed for a stalled vehicle. New problems on the east 403 approaching Dundas. The center lane is blocked with a stalled vehicle. 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

0: 590 to the Fan, Ben Ennis, Brent Gunning. So Leafs training camp opening up on Thursday.
1: 100 years from now.
0: So the Leafs do play 4 preseason games, but only on 2 days.
1: Yeah.
0: So it's Saturday, split squad.
1: Yeah.
0: In Montreal, in Toronto. Wednesday, in Ottawa, in Toronto. And we done.
1: Sounds great.
0: And then a week from then, the Leafs open up their regular season against the Montreal Canadiens. Let's talk to Frank Saravelli, NHL insider. Good morning, Frank.
2: The worst part about that is it's still like 3 too many.
0: Yeah, okay. So I was going to start there because I guess like any amount of hockey, like, hey, more hockey. And man, if Sam McKee was here, he'd shut me down. He's like, ah, no. Actually, no, maybe he's anti-preseason. Oh, it's you, Brent, that you're like, more preseason games.
1: No, I'm just of the opinion that, like, I live in a world where the Blue Jays play every day, and we should just have, like, 80-player rosters in the NHL, and they should play every day, too.
0: Yeah, but we have 84 regular season games, and Frank, like, how much are these first regular season games going to look like preseason?
2: Yeah, probably for a couple weeks or so, and the other part about it, it's just so different watching other sports. I mean, like, the biggest thing is the NFL. Like, we go from 3 preseason games right into the regular season, but the starters didn't play a single snap in the preseason because everyone's so afraid about injury that, like, you get to the first game and you're like, well, what was the point of the other 3? Because, like, I don't understand. Like, we didn't learn anything. And the team is still working out all the kinks. Like, it's pointless.
1: Yeah. I wholeheartedly agree. It is funny. I don't know. Maybe I'm like the border. I don't know. Maybe it filters through more than I realize. But it's like, I don't feel like there's the vitriol that the NFL is a little sloppy in week one. I feel like we're just like, oh, thank God football is back. Where I do feel like we spend the first 2 to 3 weeks of the NHL regular season just kind of complaining about how sloppy the games are and how there's no structure to anything and these teams aren't ready yet. Like, it does feel like with football, we're all just like, ah, who cares? Football's back. What? You're going to complain about the NFL week one? I certainly won't. It does kind of feel that way to me.
2: Right. And then in the NHL, then we just get coached to death.
1: Yes.
2: And the structure comes into play and then we're whining for the next 5 months about why nothing's opened up.
1: Yeah. We're never happy is what we're getting at here. So I will say sloppy play where maybe like offenses are a little more free to roam at the beginning. It's like, I don't know, Gavin McKenna, is he going to match what Austin Matthews did in his first game? Who can say? There's obviously, you know, a lot of storyline before we get to the regular season. There'll be plenty of time to break down McKenna and how he's looking and where he's going to fit. But, you know, it is the waning days of 8-year contracts in the NHL here. Do you think we're going to see any of these kind of trickle in? You know, I'd be floored if Cutter Gauthier is looking at something in that realm. But do you think we're going to get one more 8-year contract before the deadline comes in?
2: Yeah, I think we'll get at least one more after this Drake Batherson deal in Ottawa, which is a massive piece of business done for the Sens and a massive number for Drake Batherson. Look, there's 2 parts of this here with the 8-year deal expiring as of midnight tonight. And that is, one, tacking on, and on both sides of this, like on tacking on that 8th year, it's less of a carrot than it used to be for players because they're seeing the cap explode in a way that, you know, before the sell to players was like, hey, look at the total dollars that you can get. That 8th year is so valuable. If you have a big number, I mean, it really adds a lot on to the total. And yeah, they would nod and get excited and they're like, yeah, let me sign it. And then now with the cap exploding and theoretically will continue to, especially if expansion teams are added during this time frame, that you don't want to be left, oh man, I've got another year left on this deal that makes me so massively underpaid. So that's one side of it. And then because the cap is increasing so much,

0: Now there are still players and agents that are willing to go the eighth year, but it's also taking that AAV in some cases to levels that the team is just not comfortable with. Wait, we're buying one more year of unrestricted free agency? What's that going to cost? It now pushes the AAV from 9.5 to 10.75. I'm just being hypothetical or theoretical. And it becomes difficult for teams to wrap their brains around getting that over the finish line, because you're comparing the now and what you need in your cap right now to what it will look like 8 years from now when you almost surely won't be working for the team anymore.
1: Yeah, no, for sure. And yeah, the report is 10.75, 8 years for Drake Batherson in Ottawa. So there's still some hanging chads out there. Obviously, Quinn Hughes extension still out there. The Connor Hellebuck.
0: You sent a shiver up my spine with the hanging chad. I know. Sorry.
1: Yeah, I know. We got another election coming up in a couple of months, so that'll be exciting. Yeah, Quinn Hughes still hanging out there. Connor Hellebuck hanging out there. Dylan Larkin hanging out there. And yeah, the Red Wings and Larkin releasing a statement. What's the most awkward first training camp interview, do you think? Is it Hellebuck? Is it Larkin? Is it Hughes? Like, where is the most drama in camp if none of these situations is resolved?
0: I think it's Hellebuck. And the question is, where and when will that interview take place? We don't know for sure yet if he will be participating in camp. And at least the Larkin statement has sort of taken some of the sting out of it. And I don't know how much vitriol Dylan Larkin could possibly have working up a hate for a general manager that doesn't exist yet, which is still bananas on September 15th. But, you know, I would like to go back to that Red Wings statement for a second, because I think it kind of highlights the dysfunction. Like, whose thought process was it to say, all right, we're going to bring you to camp, but we're also stripping you of the captaincy? Like, if you're going to really work through it and try to repair the relationship, which I would have to think if he's agreeing to come to camp, that the door is open to do that pending the decision of who you're hiring. But beyond that, like, wouldn't you just want a stable environment for the player to play well so that you could then make good on the trade request? Like, what good does it possibly do to strip him of the captaincy, and whose decision was that to do it? Doesn't really make a lot of sense to me.
2: If I could play devil's advocate, is there not some benefit to, I don't know, for lack of a better term, like having a spine as an organization and saying, if you don't want to be here, you don't get to be the leader of men for this team? Like, is there not some benefit to doing it that way? Like, I agree with what you're saying, but I also think if you're going to be an organization that's worth a salt and or worth a damn and the C means something to you, I think a guy saying, get me the hell out of here, should be a good enough reason to lose it, don't you?
0: Yeah, I get what you're saying, but who is making the decision is the point. We don't even, like, it's a rudderless team.
1: Steve Yzerman from beyond the grave, like from the top of the tower.
2: Well,
1: I don't know.
2: Have a coach, right? Yeah. Like, I know they don't have a GM, but there is, like, in theory, a coach in place. Like, that's who I would imagine is making the decision, right?
0: And I get your notion of, like, protect the shield, right? Protect the crest. Like, hey, this is what we need to do to prop up our team and make everyone feel like, hey, we're the Red Wings. But in the end, like, you've kind of, like, haven't done anything at all to drive a stake in the ground. And it just feels like it adds more chaos to a situation that you're trying to reduce the noise.
2: Yeah, no, I totally get that. And man, has anything has anything diminished in terms of what it meant in this century than we are the Red Wings? Like, man, that really used to mean something, and now it means something totally different. I'm trying to rack my brain here. I've seen guys not show up to camp when they do not have a contract, right? Like, we think of the player on an ELC that hasn't had the extension done and they're an RFA. Can you think in recent vintage or any time really of a player under contract not reporting to camp? Like, I'm trying to rack my brains and try, or, well, I only have one, my brain, and think about when that happened, because I got to be honest, like, I'd be pretty surprised if Hellebuck says, tough, I'm not coming, go trade me, or I'm not showing up to camp. Like, I just, it feels very, and I get it, NHL players are not acting like NHL players with all the trade demands and short lists and all of those things, but it does feel very against the typical

0: most of the NHL player. Like, I can't remember a guy under contract not reporting.
1: Yeah, and I also think, let me just put this on the record, I think it would be a mistake. If you're asking the team to honor your contract and manage this process through your no trade clause, then you also need to actually show up and honor the contract. And I think the best thing that he could do would be to show up and do that, to get back playing again. And hopefully you end up in a spot where the team, a team out there runs into an injury and is willing to make a significant concession to trade something of value. Because I don't sympathize with the Jets in the sense that they had different trades on the table back in late June around the draft with the Sabres, with the Panthers, and we can actually also with the Carolina Hurricanes. There were a few out there that they got relatively close on, and they didn't pull the trigger thinking, hey, on one hand, we're hoping that we can put the toothpaste back in the tube. He hasn't said publicly yet that he's requested the trade, even though I was reporting it in the moment in time. And maybe we can go back to him if this summer goes on and convince him to show up and that there is an authentic chance for this team to bounce back and win. So they didn't pull the trigger, but where I sympathize with them in a sense is there's only so many players that you come across in your franchise history that you truly need to drill down on and get significant value for. Mm-hmm. And given all that we've talked about this summer and the pay scale changing, Connor Hellebuyck for 5 years at under $9 million a year is insane value. So to think that now Kevin Cheveldayoff and his team are going to be backed into a corner and just trade him because that's what he wants, when almost every team has their goaltending situation solidified and they're watching this going, okay, not only do we have a goalie, but we're not giving you massive value for a guy that might not show up. I just think it's going to squeeze the situation in a more difficult way if he decides to sit out.
0: Is it fair to read into, and you know what we're hearing about, whether it be Florida or whether it be Buffalo there, that that's the fourth overall pick or something close to the Tkachuk package? Like, does that feel like a fair read on the situation of what the Jets could have potentially been looking at if it was draft day trades with either of those teams?
1: Yeah, so it was a pick swap in that 4 and 8 spot, mm-hmm. plus another piece from the Sabres roster. And, you know, I think at the moment in time, the Jets were looking at the trade board going, well, the difference in player that we can get between 4 and 8 this year in particular, there really wasn't a massive difference. Mm-hmm. And I understand their thought process, but in a normal year, where the draft is a little bit more clearly defined or there are different tiers, 4 to 8 is a massive difference.
2: Yeah.
1: And look, no one can go back and unring the bell, but I bet given what they're facing right now, they wish that they looked at the situation a little bit differently and tried to get this done.
2: Yeah. Alexei Yashin is the guy that came to mind as the only guy. Like, has anybody actually held out under contract and been fined or not been paid in the NHL since Alexei? That was 1995. Like, that was the only guy that comes to mind because, yeah.
1: I kind of remember, I don't remember all of it. Did Kyle Turris with the Coyotes do something?
0: I don't know. It happened to the Coyotes, so I could only care so much. And the answer to that was, is none.
1: There was Jonathan Drouin with the Lightning. He left the team in the middle of the year. Do you remember that?
2: Yeah.
1: That would count as a holdout too.
2: Maybe.
1: But there's been a couple weird situations, but nothing off the top of my head that I can think of that would be exactly like this, and let alone a player of this stature.
2: Totally. And yeah, I think it would probably be a bad decision on his part if he does want to get out of Winnipeg. Okay, so the Quinn Hughes situation. He did some of the media rounds when the NHL was doing

0: I can tell you that I don't think it's outside of the realm of possibility that he signs a shorter term deal that aligns him exactly with Jack in terms of hitting free agency, that they say, okay, we're going to put this off a few years, but we'll decide together where we go jointly.
1: Yeah, I think a lot of people could easily see that situation play itself out. Another contract that's up in the air in terms of what it'll look like is Nikita Kucherov. And honestly, that one is maybe more interesting to me than even the Makar extension we saw or all of the young kids. When you're in your primey prime and the whole world's ahead of you, it's easy to go, okay, yeah, this is where the cap is now. 5 years, 8 years, what do you want, 20, 18, whatever number makes sense. I don't know that we've seen that yet for the uber experienced player who is still somehow also in their primey prime. If like it feels like Kucherov is, do you think that the $18, $19, $20 million stratosphere will also be available to players on the kind of back end of things, like it is to guys in their prime or, you know, just entering it, like a Carlson or a Celebrini, or even obviously, you know, what Makar or Hughes will end up signing for?
0: Yeah, maybe on a short-term deal, right? Like if you're only looking for 2 years at that number and it's what you were previously, you know, earning over four or five, it's a lot easier for the team to swallow. That's for sure. The Kucherov case, I think you're right, is fascinating because then you're bringing in the other part of this that teams have been preying on and the Lightning have been a poster child for, this is the no state income tax and how that all gets measured out in terms of managing that cap hit moving forward. I mean, if you look at the Tampa Bay Lightning cap structure and where they're at, not a single player in an eight-figure AAV, it's kind of tough to like fathom. But they've preyed on that between Vasilevsky, Kucherov. I mean, Stamkos did that originally for a time. Braden Point under $10 million. Edmund, like yeah. Jake Gensel. Yeah, go through the list. No one's ever gotten to the double-digit AAV there. Yeah. It's kind of bananas. But will that have the same sort of effect now on these contracts? And instead of it being, hey, well, like they're at 20.4, you really, with the no state income tax, it's really kind of the, I don't know what it is, but the equivalent of 16, like does that same but different effect come into play?
2: Yeah, I'd be telling them to go screw. And just, yeah, compare me to my... Yeah,
0: hey, the number is the number. And if the totally. No state tax is a thing, like that benefits me and doesn't mean I'm passing along the benefit to you.
2: Totally.
0: And I think that's actually the story of the season, right? Is like, hey, yeah, like I know that lower cap hits before really benefited the team, but like you guys haven't been doling out these dollars appropriately, so they're going to go in my pocket.
2: Yep, totally.
1: I mean, until Gavin McKenna scores four goals in his first NHL game, and then that'll be the story of the season. But, you know, yeah. We can have fun with that, too.
2: Anywho.
0: We should do, like, a if Gavin McKenna scores four goals in his first game, I will what?
2: Yeah, what will you do, Brent?
1: Well, I mean, I'll be honest, my mind immediately goes to Joe Thornton, but I feel like there are, like, public decency laws at play there. But we're on the radio, so it really only affect you and HR.
2: Actually, please, yeah, I'd be rooting against it.
1: Yeah.
2: All right. Frank, thanks as always, buddy. See ya.
0: Have a good week, guys.
2: You too. Frank Zaravelli, NHL insider. Yeah, rooster stuff. Anyways.
1: Yeah. I had something from this. Okay, not related to any body part of mine or Joe Thornton or Gavin McKenna, for that matter. So I was doing a little cursory Googling after asking Frank that question about like who has missed a season, who has held out. Wasn't quite a holdout, but I just have to tell you about this fact I just found out. I'm sure the olds are like, yeah, I knew about this. The world used to be a crazy place. So Ken Dryden, this is in the middle of his NHL career. The 73-74 season, he just didn't play because he didn't like the contract offer that the Canadians gave him. So he went and articled with a Toronto law firm so he could like check that box for his like law degree he was getting McGill.
2: Sounds right.
1: What a world. Could you imagine? Like, I guess it wouldn't be Connor Hellebuck because he has money, but it's like he's Quinn Hughes doesn't like the contract offer. I mean, I got to be honest, I can't imagine Quinn Hughes absolutely cooking in law school. Feels like that might be a little tough there.
2: Yeah.
1: I don't know. You're right.
2: And he doesn't know.
1: He
2: though.
1: Certainly does, and doesn't care either.
2: I don't know. I don't care.
1: I don't know. But it's just, what a world. He played on like a Toronto beer league team after winning the cup.
2: Yeah.
1: Wild. World just be a crazy place.
2: Is wild, wacky stuff. Yeah, I remember the Alexi Ashton thing. That was a big deal.
1: Yep.
2: And then eventually played his way out of Ottawa.

0: Seems like, yeah, senators, generally speaking, the center of player disagreements and wanting to leave.
1: None of them Chara, though.
0: Yeah, that's true.
1: And then
0: true
1: famously, enough. He was a great Ottawa senator for his entire career.
0: No,
1: they chose Wade Redden.
0: Bad call.
1: It's not even Wade's fault. It's like, it's just Zdeno Chara, very good.
0: It is crazy, though. So it just takes one player to do it, though, I think. Just like it took one player to take the money.
1: Yeah.
0: Right? It took the Leo Carlson, the offer sheet, and then it took the Cale Makar taking 400K less than 20%, and now the next guy is going to just take 20%, as you should.
1: Yeah.
0: It just takes one of these guys, and it's not Dylan Larkin. He's already been on record as saying he's not going to do it. And maybe part of it is that I think Dylan Larkin smartly realizes this doesn't help him get out of Detroit if he doesn't show up. But it just takes one of these guys to actually action. Hey, man, I know you're not going to get a great return. Maybe this hurts it. But, like, are you really just going to have me not show up? Because I'm not going to show up. So trade me.
1: Yeah, I would be fascinated to see the reaction to that, because there have been some myths about hockey players that hockey fans have been telling themselves for a long time. Like, no, they're the best among us and they have honor. And it's like, look, I mean, it's your life. It's your livelihood. Okay. Like, I understand it. But yeah, I don't think people want to confront that issue should it come knocking. And I don't know. Like, does Hellebuck want that? Like, doesn't it feel like it would have to be a player that wants the smoke? Or does it have to feel like it'd be to the Kawhi Leonard conversation we were having, a guy who just, like, I don't care? Which I say, Quinn Hughes, the world turns to you. Because as we all know, he doesn't care and he doesn't know. And he doesn't care that he doesn't know.
0: Yeah, I think Connor Hellebuck, now you can discuss whether this is fair or not, has wanted out of Winnipeg the whole season.
1: Yeah,
0: let them know. During the season last year, they tried to trade him, but didn't get the return that they wanted. And now he's fed up. And like, he's like, okay, what options do I have left? I told them all season long, we were horrible all season long. And so like, there was no real impetus to hold on to me. It's not like there was some run coming up.
1: Right.
0: We didn't make the playoffs. We ended up with top five pick. Like, they didn't trade me then.
1: Mm-hmm.
0: And my contract is amazing. Like,
1: yes.
0: And I'm not pigeonholing myself to one location.
1: No.
0: Right. Like, I'm
1: highly doubt he's giving them 29.
0: I don't know. Maybe not. He was going to go to Buffalo, though.
1: No. I don't think he's handpicked, like, these are the American destinations I want to go to, or these are the Florida destinations. Yeah. But I think it's like, you have to be good to trade. Guess what?
0: Sure.
1: If you're not good, you're not trading for Connor Hellebuck. So
0: I don't think, it doesn't feel like it's... The guy signed an extension in Winnipeg.
1: No. I get all that. But let's also not forget, the guy took the security that comes with the money. And part of that is you're locking yourself.
0: Like, yes.
1: There's no such thing, unless someone's created one that I'm unaware of, as a must trade clause.
0: No.
1: I have never seen the clause in a contract that says, if we stink, you have to trade me.
0: Of course. And unless it's, Roger Clemens type situation.
1: No, where that actually was like the handshake deal.
0: But no. Okay. So whether you think it's morally reprehensible or not that he's signed a contract in good faith and wants out, he obviously believes that he's well within his rights to ask for this, and he's asked for it, and it's been a whole year and they didn't trade him, and now he's like come out publicly and said, I wanted to be traded all season long. I didn't say anything. They haven't traded me and I don't feel like I'm getting any traction here, so hey, hand up. Mm-hmm. Like, I want to be traded, and that's not resulting in anything. You only have certain levers to pull here. The next one would be, okay, I'm not gonna show up. And you think you have bad leverage now, or at least threatened to not show up?
1: Yeah.
0: Like, let's see what your trade leverage is like when I'm not playing.
1: I don't know. I'll just ask you this, because I feel pretty certainly about it. Do you think Connor Hellebuck not showing up to camp forces the Jets' hand one way or another? Because I really don't think it does.
0: I think it like, they're not I can't imagine they're a cap team, or like, they're not under cap crunch.
1: No.
0: And it only, frees up $8 million bucks, right?
1: Yeah.
0: Like, whatever he's doing. But I think it's probably not something you want. Like, you don't want. It's an asset.
1: Yeah, but you don't want him to, you don't want the best player, I mean, like, your Jets 2.0 franchise history to request the trade. You don't want that either.
0: Yeah, I think if anything, it does put, like, I don't think it makes it untenable and they have to trade him if he's not showing up at camp, but I think it doesn't hurt. Like, I think it hurts their return, but I don't think it hurts the possibility of him being traded.
1: No, I don't think it does either, but I don't think it helps. So good. You're just like furthering your public enemy status.
0: Yeah, you're stomping your feet.
1: Yeah. Okay, fine. Go be a petulant child. Yeah. If that's what we're saying here, good. Enjoy, I guess.
0: Mm-hmm.
1: Mm-hmm.
0: All right.
1: With the Presidential Medal of Freedom.
0: All right. We'll get some maturity.
1: Obviously.
0: Next with Kevin Barker. He of Blair and Barker.

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1: From the 680 News Traffic Center, I'm Eva Fragiscados. If you are using that southbound 410 at the 407, some good news. Problems there have cleared away. On the north 410 approaching Courtney Park Express, HOV lane still blocked with a stalled vehicle. We also have ongoing issues. East 403, the ramp to Waterdown, right lane closed. Approaching Dundas, center lane blocked with a stalled car. And south DVP south of Bloor, looks like the left lane is now blocked. That's for a collision. It's slow from Finch. 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

0: Show, Sportsnet 590 The Fan, Ben Ennis, Brent Gunning. So bad news, Blue Jays lost a game that was right there for the taking after Kaz Okamoto hit a three-run shot, give the Blue Jays the lead against the Tigers yesterday. Blew it. Sucks. Good news, the American League sucks. And
1: true.
0: The Guardians lost to the White Sox. So Blue Jays still a game back. The Rangers, though, they did a good job not playing yesterday. They gained a half game on the Blue Jays. Let's talk to...
2: It's the best way to make hay in the AL wildcard race. Don't play.
0: Yep. Good job. Kevin Barker of Blair & Barker joins us this morning. Good morning, Kevin.
3: Hey, how you guys doing?
0: Doing very well. Okay, defend your boy here, John Schneider, with the bullpen usage. The bullpen usage. I know, everybody's down, right? And no Mason Fluharty, no Tyler Rogers, because God forbid somebody pitch on three consecutive days who throws 83, and one of those outings was an eight-pitch outing.
3: Wow, look at
0: you. Yeah, no, got to have Joe Mantiply in the biggest moment of the season. Go ahead.
3: Wow. I mean, I don't even know what to say to that. You seem to be kind of like everybody else, want to always blame the manager and never blame the players.
0: No, that's not true.
3: You do know.
0: I said he should have been in AL Manager of the Year contention yesterday.
3: You do know. I didn't listen to that. You do know that it was 2-0, and in the first three innings, they were 1-for-9 runners in scoring position. No. And it did have second and third, and nobody out with Kirky on third.
0: Yep.
3: And the bottom of the lineup up, who in the past have been good at it.
0: Yep.
3: And everybody wants to point the finger at, you know, when the high performance department, you know, if you guys have been listening to our show when we had the GM on, and I asked that exact question, how do you know when too much is too much? And he said, basically, when everybody, including the high performance department, says that they're able to pitch, they're going to pitch. 3 days in a row ain't going to do it. You got to remember when these things are, right? They're day games, they're night games. Everything goes into play of what makes that guy tick. Spencer Miles, right? 44 pitches. Hadn't thrown that many since August 5th. You ain't going to run him out there.
0: No.
3: Like, it's just, you know, again, it ain't like the manager sitting over there going, hey, Petey, you know, today I think I'm going to give Mantiply the ball to the top of the order up a run. Just to piss everybody off. So the morning show has something to talk about tomorrow. Okay, good job, John. Let's go out there and do it.
0: Okay. You know what?
1: Thank you for your service, if that is the case. I love that he's thinking about programming our show.
0: I like it too, but okay. So if I am being more fair, and that's not fair. Yeah. Okay. Obviously, this is in consultation with Tyler Rogers, and he doesn't think he can go three consecutive, and nobody does it, right? It's very rare. And yeah, Mason Fluharty, I think he's plenty used. So I understand him getting finally a rare day off. I think where you can really, and Joe Mantiply has actually been really good, especially against lefties this year. And sucks. He gets the one right he faces out and then gives up hits to the two lefties.
3: Here it comes. You're going to say Little.
0: No.
3: Here it comes.
0: No, I'm not actually.
3: Yeah.
0: But yeah, like Little's been good too. But Mantiply's been fine. Like I had no, if you're going to not go to.
3: So what would you do? Okay.
0: Okay.
3: If Ben Ennis was sitting over there and talking to Pete Walker.
0: Uh-huh.
3: Who are you going to?
0: Okay, I'm
3: going
0: to go to the guy that they went with anyways and threw over 30 pitches and got five outs instead of six. You knew that you were breaking glass. If Joe Mantiply didn't get the job done, you were just doing the Louis Varland, try and get as many outs as he's got to get. If you're getting five outs, just get six. Like, just rip the Band-Aid off.
3: So what's your argument? You just agreed with him.
0: But he didn't start the inning. So if you're going to go to Louis Varland anyways, just have him start the eighth inning.
3: Yeah, they didn't want to do that. It gets back to that throwing dude's arms off, man. It's like,
0: but they did it anyways.
3: Yeah, they didn't want to. They didn't have a choice. Like, sure. this.

0: this was something because you got guys in the pen, exactly two lefties and a righty matchup. You know, if you had any argument whatsoever, you would say, okay, I'd rather go to Brendan Little than Joe Mantiply.
1: Joe Mantiply's been good, actually.
0: You could argue that. So's Brendan Little, last six outings.
1: Sure.
0: He hasn't given up a run either, right? The little extra gear, the four seamer. Like, yeah, I mean, it's, I look, this again is people that just want to point the finger at the manager and not want to blame the player for what they didn't do. No, you can't. Well, no, yeah, you could if people were available.
2: Yeah.
0: I mean, that's the, you
1: Louis
0: can
1: Barlow
0: go, you can go. Yeah. But you got to know how to get to him and not abuse him and not kill him. Today's not available. You guys want him to pitch today?
1: I guess he's not available.
0: Well, there you go. So
1: but
0: it's like,
1: and you lost a game.
0: I'm sure we'll be taking calls of why they're not bringing in Louis Varland. Heck, he's thrown this much all year. Why not throw him till he dies? Like, it's like, I just don't get it. I, you know, all you have to do basically, if you want to think along with the manager, is just look how many days in a row all of the guys that matter out of that pen have pitched. And Spencer Miles threw 44 pitches. Yeah. That's a lot. He'd thrown that in forever. He wasn't throwing yesterday either. So yeah. It's like it's not rocket science. So what you do have, you're trying to figure out how to get the best out of him so you can at least try to get to Louis where you don't have to use him six or five outs. They didn't want to use him five outs. They didn't have a choice.
1: Mm-hmm.
0: That's just kind of where they were at with that. So me, I'm blaming the player. One for nine in the first three innings with runners in scoring position. The bats looked awful.
1: Yep.
0: So yeah, and the at bat looks different with Kirky standing at third. You know, when Dan Schulman comes out on and says it's going to take a deep fly ball.
1: Yeah.
0: How the heck do you hit a deep fly ball? I've never tried to do that. I don't even know how you do that. I mean, not picking on Dan, but that's the thing when you have Kirky at third, it changes the mindset of what you want to swing at. And then you look like you've never had an at bat before. It's those little kind of things that, you know, when your dude's being your dude on the mound and you don't have add-on runs in situational at-bats, comes back to bite you in the butt, and that's exactly what happened.
1: Yeah, it really did. I personally think you should commend Ben for giving you the BP for the callers that you're going to face today. It's like he was just grooving one in there, letting you know what you're going to deal with,
0: Ben,
1: and that was
0: Ben's
1: good. You teed off. That was great.
0: You know as well as anybody, Ben's exactly like all his callers. So, you know, no offense to all the callers, because they're great baseball
2: but
0: fans.
2: But offense to me?
1: Yes, that's exactly how it works. Yeah.
0: Yes, it is.
1: That's right.
0: They call in every night. They're really good callers. But it is, what do I not see? I don't see the 35-year-old running out of the pen in the eighth inning with the lead. Mm-hmm. And I'm going to throw my hands in the air and yell and scream about it when there's nothing John can do about it. I get back to that. John's sitting over there with Pete Parker going, do you know who we don't have available? Mm-hmm. Do you think I really want to run Joe Mantiply? God love him. He's a Hokie. Out there in the eighth inning with the lead, absolutely he is.
1: Yeah,
0: with the top
1: he's not in
0: of the
1: Hall
0: lineup,
1: of Fame, though.
0: With the top of the lineup coming up, it's silly talk. It's like yeah. I mean, if that's the way people want to go and not blame the offense for the loss yesterday, I mean, you got to remember that they basically lost the game like they've been losing all year. Offensive woes.
1: Yep.
0: Not holding a runner, which allowed the stolen base in the ninth inning, which scored on the error. Yeah. Like that's basically the way they've lost all year. Was no different last night. So you clean that up. You're still in this thing. World's not ended.
1: No.
0: You know, you would like to have been tied with the Guardians, but you're not. Mm-hmm. And nobody said this is going to be easy. You dug yourself a hole. You got to try and get out of it. But offensively, you need to get better and more consistent. And just they have a real tough time of doing that, right? That righty that can hard in soft away, the righties that matter in that lineup have a real tough time doing that. And, you know, right now this just kind of is what it is when it comes to when your offense is not doing those things. It really does shine lights on what John's trying to do to get it to Louis when basically he really didn't even want to use Louis yesterday. They've been pitching Louis to death.
1: Yeah.
0: And they just were forced to do it, and it just so happened it didn't work out. But, you know, this is kind of what they're signing up for when they got off to the start. They got off to their best offensive player starting the year has not been their best offensive player, and he came back down to earth after the two good days yesterday. So, yeah, this just is what it is. But I'm a little disappointed in you.

0: You banned.
1: Again, I understand. It's all mitigating. No. Man, you're going to use that. Louis Varland. If you're going to break glass on Louis Varland, then just have him start. Right? Like, if he have him start the eighth inning.
0: Do I have Joe Mantiply in my bullpen?
1: In games that aren't
0: Brandon Little.
1: One-run leads.
0: You just told me he's been good this last four outings.
1: Yeah. Yeah.
0: And so's Brandon Little. Yeah. He gets lefties
1: out. Am I playing
0: out.
1: The results? Of course. But you know what? Get those lefties out. Get them out. And Riley Green's been really good against lefties, too. That's a problem.
0: I mean, you got to sometimes, too, remember who you're talking to. Like, it's almost like you didn't think I'd have an answer for what you were trying to sell in the eighth inning.
1: I didn't realize Joe Mantiply was a hokey and that you would defend him no matter what. That, okay, to your dying breath. Joe Mantiply, the greatest.
0: Once again. Mm-hmm. Your lips are outrunning your mind here.
2: Yes,
0: you know it's like if I'm John and I'm sitting over there and I'm thinking, man, I'd still like to have Louis going forward. Like I want the best out of him
1: now. Either
0: how do I not do that by abusing him and asking him to give me two innings? It's heavy lifting. Yeah. He didn't even want to bring him in the eighth inning.
1: Yeah.
0: You know, he was hoping that you know, Mantiply wasn't hanging spin, and he's lucky he got those two back. The one that was hit the leadoff hitter and the one that was hit from Green, those are good hitting.
1: Yeah.
0: It's just he had to do what he had to do. It's just, boy, I tell you, man, it's like, you know, this time of the year, it gets a little cooler outside. People start to get jammed. And then they start thinking about things they probably shouldn't be thinking about.
1: How about Louis Varland doing a little more PFP? You know, what was that? It was right in his glove. You got to watch the ball into your glove and then touch the base.
0: I'll let you go on down that road if you want. I mean, Louis's been pretty good. So,
1: yeah.
0: Just we'll so happens it didn't work. You know, again, I'm going to get back to this. 1-for-9 with runners in scoring position the first three innings. Again, it's easy to point the finger at John Louis, the stolen base, Joe Mantiply. How dare you? Sidearm lefty to face two lefties and a righty. How dare you bring that dude in? If you guys want to do that, go ahead. I'm blaming the 1-for-9 in the lineup stinking just like basically fair they enough. Have all year.
2: Just for the record, I am picking whatever lane gets you dressing down Ben for the better part. Of 15 minutes, like has just happened. So I have loved every minute of this. I just want to be on record with.
0: Well,
2: with
0: I fell asleep doing it, and I'm waking up doing it. So you know you can understand my frustration a little.
2: I like it. Okay, you want to talk about the offense? Let's talk about the offense. Yes, they had their licks early in the game, or their chances to get their licks in early in the game. You also mentioned good hitting. There were a couple of pitches that were pretty good hitting in a pretty crucial at bat for Vlad. You mentioned it as well. The idea of felt like, oh, maybe this is the latest version of what has fixed him, and came kind of crashing back down to your earth. When it comes to the offensive struggles, what is most jumping out to you?
0: Yeah, I think it's the same kind of thing. It's, you know, situational hitting's not for everybody. And you know, everybody's trying to do their best. Everybody knows what the scoreboard's saying. Everybody knew the Guardians were losing. Everybody knew who was standing on third with nobody out. Like, when you're coming up to your bat, you're trying to do the best you can do to get the pitch that will help you, you know, have a productive at bat. You don't always have to have a hit. You know, the Vladdy thing, I've told everybody that wants to listen, he's been late. He's been late for 2 years. Last year, his talent took over. Everybody else around him was thumping. No eyes were on him. This year, all eyes are on him, and he's still late. Like, that's hard and soft away from a righty's a thing, right? Beating a guy to the spot, you know, it's one thing of doing it to a lefty that don't throw very hard. It's another thing to do it against a guy who can rear back and give you 98, who can locate, who can, you know, keep it in the lane longer, have it moving later. You have to be the guy to the spot because you're on time and you're getting to an effortless finish, that kind of thing. And until, for me, he changes and eliminates one of the moves, we're going to continue to see this. It's, you know, the lineup's been missing a piece for a while. It's still missing a piece. But this is the fun of this thing is, you know, they're, because of the American League, they're still in it. And, you know, it's just kind of, you're hoping that the Okamotos of the world can come up and add a little separation, make it easier for John when dudes aren't available to add and subtract and run out the right guy and not kill who he wants to use every single day, all the day, every day, all the day, like you guys want him to use. So, yeah, I mean, it's kind of the lineup. You know, you're hoping one of the big four gets hot, stays hot, and then one of the other big four kind of just fills in the blank when they're asked to do it. So it's just that's kind of where we're at with the offense. Just score enough. Mm-hmm. And when you have a chance to add on runs, do it. No matter what inning it is. And because your pitching staff's one of the better ones in baseball, Most of the time you're going to win those games. They're not asking you to do tremendous heavy lifting. They're not asking you to score 8 runs a game. But when you got situations, sort of you need to be better at them. Just fight, claw, don't chase things you're not supposed to chase. Even though that dude at third is a turtle runner, there's no excuse for that. So, yeah, I mean, that's just, again, kind of where we're at with this. You wad the one up yesterday, you throw it in the garbage today.
1: Yeah.
0: They're going to have everybody available that you guys want other than Louie.
1: Yeah.
0: So you guys should be happy.
1: Hey, maybe Louie is available because it was just one consecutive day.
2: And stop saying 30. You guys. Don't get so mad at Ben that you're lumping me in here. I'm just an innocent bystander, okay?
0: Dead by association. Okay. That's where we're at.
2: Fair. Yeah, okay.
0: What's the name of the show?
1: It's the Fan Morning Show. It doesn't have
0: with who? With who? With who?
1: Are our names on it officially?
2: I think technically like with, but it's like featuring like there's other people. Yeah.
0: Oh, okay.
2: Yeah, we're not big time. Like they don't just call it Ennis and Guns. No.
0: They should. That'd be cool.
1: Yeah. Not like your show, Barker and Blair. Anyways. Yeah,
0: that's the way it should be.
3: Hi, everybody.
1: Anyways, so yeah, Vlad just got turned inside out by, you know, Kenley Jansen. You know, the young buck is 94 mile an hour cutter on the inside.
0: Yeah, Kenley ain't been doing that before. He's never done that?
1: No, listen.
0: Never, ever. You've never seen Kenley Jansen do that before?
1: I've seen him do it plenty. And actually, third most saves.
0: You're a tough crowd today, man.
1: Oh, wait. Hold on a second.
0: Vladimir Guerrero Jr.
1: You're going to defend that at bat and the watching of strike three?
0: He's looking for the same pitch everybody else is looking for, not a cutter down.
1: Yeah.
0: Like, man, it's like, again, boy, you know, when a dude's been going through it all year and you can point to certain at bats, that's probably not one of them. We did have callers come on yesterday saying Vladdy should have bunted.
1: Ah, yes, yes. Yeah. Yeah, no, that's a good one. Classic. Anyways, we only have time for like one more question. But
0: is it going to be better than the other ones?
1: Man, I'll leave it more open-ended because Okamoto seems to have really made an adjustment to spin and figuring out this league a little bit more. And before he figured it out, he was still mashing, but he was striking out a ton. And it helped the Kyle Finnegan throw the pitch that should not be thrown in an 0-2 count. Gets a couple of strikes on the slider, and then he's like, "How about a meatball fastball? Would you like that?" And tenth blown save for him. But
0: Wow.
1: Yeah, it's tied for the most in the major leagues of baseball.
0: Well, there you go.
1: Yeah,
0: hopefully they see him today.
1: Yeah, he's been quite bad. Anyways, Okamoto, he's already great, but like, could we see even better things next season after he's got this whole year of understanding what major league pitching is?
0: What would be better, 40-100, 40-110?
1: Yeah, I don't know, OPS of 850 or something.
0: Whoa,
1: it's 780 almost already.
0: I think defensively we might see a little bit better. You know, I think Okamoto might be what Okamoto is, but I do think he's learned that his best is okay.
1: Yeah.
0: You know, I don't have to try and combat spin away. How many people like it? Ask Vladdy if he likes it.
1: No.
0: He's making a lot of money. I mean, there's not a lot of righties that stand in line and want to see sweepers away or a strike to ball slider away. I just think here the last, I don't know, 3.5-4 weeks, he said, okay, you know, I'll fight and claw when I have to swing at that foul and off, but I'm looking to hunt something that I can get the head out and back leg somebody. Like that's his strength. That's what he gets paid to do. That's why they brought him over here, is to hit in the six hole, drop 30 plus, drive in 80 plus, and be kind of a complimentary, make your lineup longer with some thump. And man, you know, if we would have told you or anybody would have told you he's got 88? And, you know, he's got 10 or 11 games left. You guys, man, I'd take that. On Sunday, taking that. Where would they be? Man, probably the last week of the season. It's not going to matter. They win a division. Yeah. All those things. So he's been great. Like just, defense, you could point at anything, right? Jeff will say base running, defense. Would you want him in game 7? Yeah, make it to game 7. then talk to me. Like this is where we're at with this. So yeah, there's a lot of things here you can point at, but man, just the adjustments, the willingness to to adjust, adapt, overcome. I think that's the one thing, if you want to smile about Okamoto, other than just the natural power, when John Schneider

0: told me in spring training, what do you see this dude hit a ball? Like, he hits it further than anybody. He wasn't right. He wasn't wrong. Like, he hits, you know, moonshots to the pull side, which is what they all drool over. So, yeah, mm-hmm. I think he's been great. I think he gets a good pitch. I think he can hit velocity. You can hit velocity. I can teach you how to do all those other things. And I think that's what he's going through. And I think they've done a really good job of it. He is their offensive MVP, and it's not even close.
1: Correct. It isn't close. All right. So, you're smart. Okay. Well done.
0: Smart. Come on. Don't butter up now, bud.
2: Good job.
3: He just wanted you to say it back, and don't you dare.
2: Yeah. I'm also smart, but you're a couple of smart guys having a smart conversation.
0: Most of the time, somebody that's smart don't have to say they're smart, do they?
2: I just want to remind people I'm smart. Not like people say, not dumb.
3: I'm just over here minding my own business.
2: All right.
0: See? Yeah. Hopefully Varland throws today. Two innings.
2: Whatever.
0: Two innings.
2: All right. Goodbye, Kevin.
0: Good luck, guys. See you later. See ya. Thanks for having me.
2: Yeah, no, thanks for joining us. Kevin Barker, Blair and Barker. Yeah.
3: Okay. Thank you. That was great. I love him yelling at you.
1: Are the Blue Jays in a tough spot without two of their most used and most trusted relievers down for the game? 100%. And is it slightly playing the results? And like, could I see a world in which Joe Mantiply gets the lefties in that spot? Sure. Could I also have seen a spot where Jose Soriano gets out of the seventh inning after having a perfect game through six? Sure. But then he didn't. Mm-hmm. And you're left thinking, okay, like you can see it shifting in that seventh inning and you can see what's happening to Joe Mantiply. Yeah, easily happening in the eighth. Whatever. Win a game today. It's all forgotten.
3: Yeah. Also, you could have started Varland in the eighth and then you, in theory, add on to it in the bottom of eight.
2: True enough. All right. Back tomorrow with another edition of the Fan Morning Show. Ben Ennis, Brent Gunning, Sportsnet 590 The Fan.
3: Good morning.
0: He's thrown this much all year. Why not throw him till he dies?
4: From the 680 News Traffic Center, I'm Eva Fragiscados. On the Toronto-bound QEW, the ramp to the 427, we've got one lane closed off because of a stalled vehicle. It's jammed up from approaching Mississauga Road. On the eastbound side of the 401, lots of volume delays through there. West 401 approaching Brock Road, left lane closed off because of maintenance work, so it's slow from west of Thixton. South 400, south of Rutherford, the right lane and the ramp lane all closed off because of a collision, so it is jammed up from south of King Road. 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

Welcome to the JD Bunkus podcast. Ouchie. Ooh, that hurt. So, I don't want to overdo this whole what games are going to stick out thing. Because maybe it's personal to different people. But just the way that I viewed this year, yes, did they have a lot of disappointments? Did they have a lot of injuries? Did they have the Vladdy stuff, which is, yeah. I'm glad I didn't do the whole, I think he's figured something out, take yesterday and only to watch him, yeah, go 0 for 4 with a walk, including, watching a strike three go by in a ninth inning with a base runner on. Anyway. I mentioned that A's series loss is going to stick out for me, and it will. Losing a game where your bullpen holds the Sacramento Athletics to 2 runs and you can't cobble together a single one, I'm going to remember that if the Blue Jays miss this postseason. Like, I just will. It'll be different than 2021 because 2021, the team was actually pretty enjoyable throughout the entirety of the season. Again, they finished 20 games over 500. They were pretty electric offensively. This is different because it'll always be painted through the lens of, man, they were down to 4% when it comes to their playoff odds. They were sellers. I know they kind of bought at the deadline, but you saw yesterday that they were sellers because they don't have Jeff Hoffman down the stretch. And yeah, love him or hate him. I know all of you hate him. He would have been pretty useful in a game where you needed to use Joe Mantiply. Need is a strong word. And Louis Varland for, 6 outs or 5 outs, 2 innings to close the ball game yesterday. So let me start with this. That is going to stick out this year if they do end up missing. Is if they lose by a game, I'm going to be thinking about the A's and that 2-0 game. And now I'm going to be thinking about this one, where Okamoto hits this home run after the Blue Jays have blown it, after they've got their starting pitcher Soriano kind of ingratiating himself to the fan base in a way that he hasn't quite yet. I don't feel as though the Soriano experience, and people can tell me if they feel differently, always open to it. I don't get the sense that it's been overwhelming. Like, you're looking at this going, boy, this guy is just the game changer of all game changers for this team moving forward. Like, he's good. He's been good. He's been solid. When people, I'm not the only person to make this connection, but a lot of people were like, hey, is this kind of new Berríos? That's kind of how it's felt to me since acquiring Soriano. No hitter. It gets blown up. Okamoto saves you with that home run, that 3-run shot to the moon. And man, that's when you could feel that these are playoff games. The import of these moments, because I don't know, I don't think you're a fan of this team. I don't think that you're a human being if you didn't feel just something pulsating through you when he hit that home run. Like, you had just been saved from cold water. You were treading, you were, you know, your head starting to bob under just a little bit, and then here comes Okamoto with that home run, yanks you out of there, wraps you in a towel, and says everything's going to be okay. Ooh, to lose it like that. Louis Varland not looking a ball into his glove. Another mistake for the Blue Jays. 19 errors for their pitchers this season. Yeah, it's painful. Now, the Guardians do lose, which is a good result. You're cheering against the Guardians and you're cheering for the White Sox because the Jays do not own the tiebreaker with the White Sox, if you are not aware of this at this point. And so it's not the worst day. It really isn't. It really is not the worst thing that could have happened yesterday. The playoff odds didn't move really dramatically. I think they like opened at 46, closed at 43. I don't know. Who cares? Win ball games. Do the Scherzer thing, which is win your way into the playoffs. Don't lose your way into the playoffs. That's abundantly clear to everyone. But now the

Topic of conversation is who to blame for yesterday, because that was painful. And when something hurts, yeah, some people go, you know what? They did their best and that's just the way it goes and it's time to move on. Other people like myself go, why did that happen? Did that need to happen? And the answer is no, that did not need to happen. So let's go through the checklist of where you think things went wrong. Again, Soriano is going brilliantly. His best outing as a Blue Jay. He's cruising through to the seventh inning, and his pitch count is low. So can I excuse John Schneider for not having someone warming up? Yes. Did I also, however, text two different people at the start of that inning? I think you got to get somebody hot just in case something happens here, right? And I'm not really sure why you wouldn't. Like, you're up 2-0. This is not a massive gap in score. I get it. You have two relievers down. You've got a bullpen game tomorrow. I absolutely understand letting Soriano go as long as you can think he can go. No doubt about it. No problem with that. But in general, when you're starting to get late in a game like this, maybe have somebody ready. And they didn't. And they paid the price for that. Because what ended up happening is they let Soriano face six batters. He only got one of them out. And it was kind of clear from the eye test standpoint that this guy was falling apart. He just did not have it anymore. And again, players need to play. They need to execute. They're the guys that are paid the most money. They're the guys who are actually on the field. I know today is a John Schneider day, and I've got thoughts on John Schneider, no question about it. But ultimately, let's just start with that, which is the players have to execute. They're put in those positions. You've got to be able to get the job done. But yeah, when Soriano loses it, I just don't really understand why he's out there for his fourth batter, his fifth batter, his sixth batter. At that point, to me, once there are two on and no outs, I'm thinking you got to probably bring somebody in. Yes, he was cruising. Absolutely, he was. Don't care. This is a postseason run. Every game matters immensely. You've got to be able to get somebody in there. Now, this is one of my, I would say, criticisms of modern day baseball. And I don't have all the information. So maybe like he just really couldn't go. But one of my issues, if there's been any issue with the bullpen usage this year, it's been at times they've tried to get a little too much out of the starters. Kind of understandable given that they've had the injuries that they've had, that they've been using a bullpen game as long as they have. And the other one is lack of creativity at times with Tyler Rogers. There was one point in the season, you will recall, it was a home series. I went to these games. It was against the Marlins, where they were shuffling things up, where they were using Louis Varland in the eighth, and then they used Tyler Rogers in the ninth. They wanted to play the matchups a little bit with these guys. That was great. Tyler Rogers threw 21 pitches the last two games. Doesn't throw super hard. Yeah, I get it. Like, he's a human being. Yeah, I get it. You don't want him to burn out. But like 21 pitches in 2 days, is that an abundance of caution? Or is that like, yeah, he really couldn't go? Because it's hard for me to understand exactly what it is. And they said he was down. They said Fluhart he was down. So those two guys are immediately out of the mix when it comes to the Mantiply inning. Fine. But I love the idea of Tyler Rogers as a guy who, in that spot, late innings, is going to be able to come in for you and get a ground ball and get you out of the inning. Just be an absolute killer, a complete change of pace. And I don't know if they've weaponized that to its maximum potential this season. That said, it's hard to nitpick with it, because if you're going to say what has been the best thing about this Blue Jay season start to finish, it's been Tyler Rogers and Louis Varland. And that's why it's kind of hard to be too mad at Louis Varland for not watching the baseball into his glove yesterday, is he's kind of on a team full of dudes that have had long stretches of disappointment, been a constant for this baseball team. And they're not even, like, if he has an Andrés Muñoz season, then we're not even doing this conversation. Like, it's just I'm going to talk about Kawhi in a second, but this would be a full Kawhi show. Blue Jays would be irrelevant right now. I would have done 13 different Maple Leafs podcasts up until this point, going like, all right, we're going to do one story of camp a day for, like, so without Louis Varland, that's the situation they're in. So again, I understand letting Soriano go there. I don't really understand not having somebody get hot.
I don't really understand.

stand not having Braden Fisher, who I know is opening today, just say, like, you know what, we need you now. Yeah, tomorrow is big. Tomorrow's important, but we're winning 2-0. Let's treat this like a playoff game. Hey, Tyler Rogers, before the game, I know you're down. I know you did too, but in a circumstance like this, could you? Like, what do you got for us? Because if you're willing to let Louis Varland go for as many pitches as he did, I'm also wondering why you just didn't bring him out to face the top of the Tigers lineup in the eighth inning. Like, why not have him come out and face the most obvious threat, which was the Tigers' top of the lineup? Like, I don't really get the thinking of Joe Mantiply outside of you were thinking a bit too much about the following game, which again is a bullpen game. Again, all these injuries have taxed your team. They forced you to use Spencer Miles in a role that you'd rather he not be in. You're having to use him in bulk. Arrigetti has not really worked out for you, and so you need to have a lot of arms around him that can supplement some innings. So Braden Fisher, you're thinking about him. You're thinking about Spencer Miles. And if you've got two other relievers down, well, that doesn't really leave you with a lot of options. I will say this. Like, you can look at Joe Mantiply's splits, and you can look at his numbers against lefties and say, hey, you know, this guy should probably be the guy over a Braden Fisher, over a right-handed pitcher. I don't really know what the case was ahead of Brendan Little, who I get it narratively. If Little blows it, people are like, use Mantiply. If Mantiply blows it, people are like, use Little. I personally would have more faith in the guy with better stuff in that point, but that's just me. But ultimately, it does fall on the manager as well. The entire team, everybody has a piece in this game. Ernie Clement, who has struggled, had the bases loaded, couldn't drive in runs. Vladimir Guerrero Jr., a day after getting chanted at the Rogers Center and hitting his first home run, also has bases loaded, can't drive in runs. The closer, who's been excellent, doesn't watch a baseball into his glove. The reliever, who they're asking for the first time to give them something in leverage, completely falls apart. Like, yeah, and John Schneider, you're a part of this too. You got a little cute with Mantiply. You just did. If you're going to be willing to use Louis Varland that much, use Louis Varland right out of the gate. Use Louis Varland in the eighth inning and worry about the chips as they fall. Like, you brought him in for 5 outs. No, do you want to do that? Do you want to have him down the following day? No. But you've got 2 guys down in a bullpen game coming up. It was kind of an understandable situation, given the circumstances, that you would let him ride there. And the other piece of the John Schneider stuff, too, is like, yeah, I think he took out Soriano too late. I think he picked the wrong reliever. Some of it is all, you could do the game of, hey, this is all justifiable. Oh, there's a reason for it. Well, yeah. Like, he didn't pick somebody out of the stands. He didn't try to go out there himself. So you can always make the excuse. But ultimately, yeah, this is a results business. You got to play the results. And John Schneider's results were poor. And that's not to mention that, you know, they get the first runner on in the ninth inning. They pinch hit run. They put in McAdoo. And the broadcast is talking about all the bases that he stole in the season. You got Kenley Jansen out there who's like soft lobbing it back over to first base. Absolutely no hope of a pickoff. He throws over twice and you're thinking, oh, okay, well, clearly McAdoo's going to go now. Clearly he's going to try to get him into scoring position for a player that has mostly hit singles this year. And he doesn't move. They just let him off the hook. And Jansen, to me, looked a little rattled. He walks the opening batter, and he's complaining about the dirt. He doesn't like the mound. He's doing those crappy throws over to first base, and I'm thinking, you know, there's a way that you could put a little heat on him. And inexplicably, McAdoo, despite a huge lead, despite all these stolen bases in AAA, yeah, he's just stapled to the bag. Don't really understand it for a team that was coming into the season talking about playing more small ball and embracing this role. Like, why pinch run almost? And Vladdy, just again, you know, strikeout looking right there from Kenley Jansen and can't do anything with it. So it's frustrating. It's not everything, but kind of everybody owns, like, a lot of the different Blue Jays own pieces of that game. And I'll kind of close with this about the Jays before I move into the Kawhi stuff. I don't... I,
I just

I don't feel horrible about the offense right now, which is a crazy thing to say, but Kirk has totally come around. Lucas feels dangerous. Okamoto is terrifying. You know, Brett Bateman in the leadoff spot has really worked out for this team. I trust Jimenez to come up with a clutch hit once a game. Like, they've got pieces that are working here. It's just Ernie Clement and Vlad Jr., the two guys that were stars for this team in the postseason, the two guys that they leaned on more than anyone else to create offense for this team in 2025. They're the two guys who get big outs with bases loaded. And it just feels like, man, if you can just get one of those guys, if you could just have one of them closer to who you need them to be, that this offense would kind of feel dangerous. Is that an insane thing to say? I don't know. I have a lot of confidence when Kirk's up. I have a lot of confidence when Okamoto's up. I have a lot of confidence when Bateman's up. Lucas, to me, feels like a real guy. And it hasn't been this way all season long. It's been a lot of, oh, they're down two runs, the game is completely over. Now, like, especially against that Tigers bullpen yesterday, I thought, you know, they still got a real chance to win, and Okamoto put them in that position, and then they just blew it. Ugh, painful, painful stuff. All right, so Kawhi Leonard's a Raptor. The Clippers, they accept their punishment. They say, you know what, we're not going to fight the league. Very nice. Very nice of Steve Ballmer. After a, you know, multi-million dollar investigation transpires that shows transcripts of damning evidence, Steve Ballmer says, you know, I'm going to cooperate with the league. The Raptors and the Clippers end up making this trade. It's done. They put out their statements. The Clippers are like, hey, we're still going to try to win. And the Raptors are pumped to be returning a player that brought them their first NBA championship. One of the most exhilarating Toronto Raptors who has ever existed, and someone who is coming off of a season where he played 65 games and he averaged over 27 points, and he provides the Raps with a lot. They were looking for a star to pair with Scotty Barnes, and they found one. And yes, is the price of acquisition risky, considering that this guy's 35 years old and he plays 55 games a season? And yeah, he's coming off of a pretty major scandal. Like, yeah, of course, there's absolutely risk involved here. But ultimately, you kept all of your talented players together, and you basically went from having Brandon Ingram, because Grady Dick was not a roster player at this point, you traded Brandon Ingram and a couple of picks for Kawhi Leonard. Good deal for the Raptors, something that was smart for this team to do. They immediately enter the conversation of Eastern Conference contenders in a very deep, suddenly Eastern Conference.

0: nobody really thought Kawhi wasn't going to come to the Raptors. There was like that 1%. But once the punishment was doled out, the idea that Steve Ballmer, who was completely bereft of draft picks, was going to tear up this deal and somehow get more value for Kawhi from, like, I guess there were other suitors. I guess the Pistons were interested, but Kawhi wasn't going to sign there. The Timberwolves were interested. I don't know if he's going to sign there or not. That's kind of an interesting one from a what they were going to trade standpoint and what their roster could have looked like. But Kawhi wants to come back. He wants to be a Toronto Raptor. He wants his legacy to be a little firmer. And you know what? If you're Kawhi Leonard, of course this makes sense because Clippers fans are going to loathe you. Spurs fans are going to loathe you. You at one point were genuinely, and like still there's a strong case that can be made that he's a top 10 player in the NBA. But yeah, I don't know. His career, when we finished 2019 and he went on that run, and even though he wore down a little bit, it did kind of feel like, hey, best player in the world is on the table for this guy. And then that sort of dissipated over his tenure with the Clippers, and it became a lot of this. A lot of controversy, a lot of rest, a lot of, hey, is he going to show up tonight? Is he going to play tonight? And the Clippers became sort of this laughable team of, if you tried to talk about them on paper, it was met with, all right, come on, are you serious? You think the Clippers are going to be able to get things done this season? Like, nah, I don't think the Clippers are going to be able to get things done. But my overall sentiment beyond, hey, I'm excited for reason X, I'm excited for reason B, was just relief. Relief that this is over with. Relief that we don't have to keep spinning our tires with this same story over and over again, asking questions to insiders, trying to make these speculations about the whims of one of the world's richest men. Whether or not the Wachtell report, like just to have this over. The league has to be thrilled because this is the worst PR. And to me, again, Adam Silver, this was a win for a guy that needed a win. Everybody thought that he was going to roll over for everybody. He rolled over against the Players Association. Like it's a little odd that Kawhi only ended up having to give back $700,000 and gets to put out a statement where he's like, hey, I'm sorry that my uncle did this. he got off a little light, but that's great. That's good for Raptors fans. But, you know, this is an exciting league and this is an exciting time for the Raptors. And to have this story last as long as it did, I equated it already to this, but it reminded me a lot of when there's labor negotiations in a sport. And at first, there's a lot that you can break down and digest. And then you get into like week two of it, and you're like, hey, just make a deal. And that's where we're at with the Raptors. S. Barahani of The Athletic. He joins me now. What's up, brother? How are we doing?
1: Hello. Good morning. How are you?
0: I am well. What is your measure of relief that this story is just over and you don't have to be asked by anybody on Twitter or in person, like, hey, is Kawhi going to come?
1: Yeah, it felt like the conversation starter for basically every single time I was talking to anybody.
0: Yep.
1: So I'm looking forward to that being over and getting questions about, hey, so what's going to happen with Kawhi? That's all done. But now there's questions about basketball, which is actually exciting.
0: Yeah, and that's what we're going to do today. Last things on this, though, on the actual trade and all of the things with the Clippers. We'll close the book on this. And then I want to move to what we think are the most interesting pieces of Kawhi now. So there was discussion when this punishment came down that like, hey, the deal's not done yet. And the Clippers are kind of over a barrel. There's no way that they can return Kawhi Leonard. Should the Raptors renegotiate? There are reports now that they didn't even open up the floor for discussions. Do you think that was a mistake or do you think that that was the right move?
1: I think it's the move that made the most sense.
0: Okay.
1: Just because you don't want to be the person, especially in this league where it's all about relationships, you don't want to be the front office that's going to go back on their word. And I think the Raptors are very careful about that. There are a few front offices that are, according to, you know, just people that you talk to, like more difficult to deal with. Mm-hmm. And those front offices tend to not make the most amount of trades or be the easiest to work with. The Raptors have developed a good relationship. Bobby Webster specifically in the time that he was, you know, under Masai and now as GM, a guy that's good to work with, easy to negotiate with, if you will, in a good sense. So I think from that perspective, it would be pretty crazy if they went back on their word. Because I think that matters a lot, especially when it comes to negotiating trades and things like that. So no, I'm not surprised that they didn't do it. I understand from a fan perspective why that would be intriguing, but at the same time, you know that it's kind of too close to the training camp as well. It's,

0: it's hard to pull off another trade or maybe negotiate the trade in any sort of way that maybe jeopardizes the Kawhi deal itself, you know?
1: So I totally hear what you're saying. You've got to have good relationships in this business. That said, you know, we saw something like this in the NFL this year. Like, I don't know how closely you follow that league, but Max Crosby gets traded from the Raiders to the Ravens. He goes down into the building. He's getting his physical done. And it kind of seemed as though the Ravens found out that Trey Hendrickson was available to them. And they went, yeah, actually, we don't really love the knee, even though Max Crosby played in week one and he seems to be totally fine. They went back on their word and there was this immediate outcry of like, can you believe the Ravens did this? And now when I'm looking forward, I'm like, yeah, all right. Like in the moment, there were these leaks that this front office, no one was going to deal with them. And I'm like, so you're telling me the Ravens are going to go into the deadline and they're offering a third round pick versus a team offering a fourth round pick and the other team's not going to do that? Like, I don't know. And yep. Then I have the, you know, who's the best GM in the sport at the time? So for me right now, that's Sam Presti. It's like, what would Sam Presti do? Do I think Sam Presti, if he was given any kind of an advantage, would have tried to take it? And I think the answer is yes. And the reason being, Kawhi waived that trade kicker, which was huge. Yep. Millions of dollars. Like to put it this way to Raptors fans, he doesn't waive that trade or that trade kicker. This trade can't happen as it's currently constituted, period.
0: Absolutely.
1: They've got to add another player into the deal because they go over the first apron. They're not making the trade workable. And if you're Kawhi and you're already saying, I'm not going to re-sign with the Pistons, I'm not going to re-sign with the Timberwolves, who apparently were the other suitors, what were the odds that he was going to waive the trade kicker to go to a destination he didn't want to go to? It's interesting because I get it. I totally understand the case. I think it would have been almost a little unrealistic to think the Raptors were going to do something different. But they did have leverage, and they didn't exercise it. And I'm going to think about that.
0: Yeah, that's fair. I think that's fair. I didn't know about the Max Crosby situation. That is interesting.
1: Yeah.
0: I think the hard thing to pull off would have been also the timing. Because as much as I agree that there was leverage, there is also sort of this deadline that I assume the Raptors had for themselves to be like, hey, we need Kawhi here by media day. We need Kawhi here by training camp. Yep. I assume so. Yep. So they were working on their own schedule to say, at some point within this week, this guy needs to be on this team. This guy needs to be working out. I know there were reports that, you know, he was in Miami where the team was holding kind of an impromptu informal camp and that he was there doing individual workouts. It's great, but they likely wanted to get him involved in things. And so I think from a timing perspective, you know, they might have not had as much leverage as we'd imagine, you know?
1: Yep. So I think the timing really mattered and also the personality, which is Kawhi signaled that he wanted to be here.
0: Yeah.
1: And the Raptors cannot act like they are the Miami Heat. They cannot act like they are the LA Lakers. A player of this magnitude wanting to return to Toronto to solidify his legacy in a city and in a country. If the Raptors had turned around and said, we're going to mess with this deal, we're going to try to tinker with this deal and remove one of the picks, and the deal ends up blowing up, what are you signaling to Kawhi Leonard at this point?
0: Yeah.
1: Like, does that open up his mind all of a sudden to go, you know what, maybe I do want to play with Anthony Edwards and Ball and go to Minnesota? And so I think that if you combine the timing and the personality, that's where you kind of ultimately end up with the conclusion of, yeah, right, it's a fun mental exercise, but ultimately the practicality of it was not worth trying to get a pick swap back or, you know, a 2033 pick, even though it might end up biting you in the ass down the line. Okay, let's get into the actual move itself. So you and I had a great conversation when the Raptors were eliminated, and we both came to the same conclusion, which was this team has to do something creative. They can't simply come into next season going, we really think Brandon Ingram, it's just like his heel was hurt, and then, you know, he had that tough series against the Cavaliers. Trust us, they're going to take a meaningful step forward. Now that we're done with the offseason, because the Raptors, I think, are just a couple million underneath the first apron, nothing else of consequence is going to happen. How do you evaluate all of this in its totality in terms of level of creativity and where they sit now in the Eastern Conference?
0: Well, man, they essentially turned Pascal Siakam into Kawhi Leonard again.
1: Like, yeah.
0: In a roundabout way, they traded Pascal and got a bunch of picks and salary, and then used that picks and salary to go out and get Brandon Ingram, signed Ingram to a contract, and then when that 1 year of the contract was up, they basically flipped him for Kawhi. And so I think from a value perspective,

0: where they were with Brandon Ingram, who had two more years left on his deal, 1 year being a player option worth about $40 million. They got the best that they possibly could for a player who had an all-star season, had a really disappointing playoff series against the Cavs, where he got injured, like you mentioned. And realistically, his contract value was, at the best, neutral, probably deemed negative in the view of front offices.
1: When you have your agent coming out publicly saying we weren't going to get this deal from anybody else, I think that it's hard to say that it's neutral.
0: Yeah, exactly. Yeah. And so from that perspective, they made out like bandits swapping a guy like Brandon Ingram, who, by the way, like, was a really important part of last season, establishing a tone for this team, getting them to some semblance of relevance. Like, that part is important for them to eventually take this step. But at the same time, they have a massive upgrade in terms of all of the things that you look at for player efficiency, whether it's in pick and rolls, whether it's in isolations, whether it's in handoff situations, whether it's in transition, of course, as a defender. All of those elements, Kawhi is just simply a much better player, a much better version of what Brandon Ingram was in that offense. And so even from a stylistic standpoint, you look at like how they would adapt to Kawhi. I don't think there's going to be that much of a hurdle, because so many of those reps and so many of those situations that the Raptors put Brandon Ingram in is where Kawhi Leonard absolutely thrives. So I don't think it'll be too much of a stylistic identity change. There you go. That's my alarm. I don't think it'll be that much of a stylistic identity change. I don't think it'll be too much for them to figure out how Kawhi works on this team. And as far as the nucleus around him, you know, we know what Scottie Barnes can provide. At least at a floor, on a night-to-night basis, he's one of the five best defenders in the NBA. He's an incredible passer for his position. The scoring is something that I think wanes, but that's one of the questions moving forward in this season, is how he can become a more consistent scorer. And then the group that they have around him, in R.J. Barrett, Emmanuel Quickley, Jakob Poeltl, those are the guys that should have all the eyes on them. Because now they have to prove whether they are ready to compete for a championship, because that's what this team is trying to do. When you have a guy like Kawhi Leonard, who's 37 years old, who's entering the final stages of his career, who still last year was a top 10 player in the NBA, you are saying that you want to compete for a championship. And so you have to be in monitoring mode for the other guys to see, can they hang? Can they be in the second round of a playoff series versus the Sixers or the Pistons or whoever, and can they be a additive part of that playoff series, or are they going to take away from what we're doing? I think that's what this season is. It's more about evaluating those other pieces and seeing where you're going to be able to improve. You know what Kawhi is going to bring when he's healthy. Of course, that's a massive caveat. You know what Scottie Barnes can bring. Everybody else, I think you're just wondering how they're going to step up when the time comes.
1: I think that's a really interesting way of looking at this trade, which is Kawhi, you kind of know what you're getting. It's 55 games a year that he's played over the last five. He played 65 last season. But ultimately, like, if you and I were just off-the-cuff Vegas odds makers and we had to set a line for games Kawhi Leonard plays this season, I think you'd have to put it at 60.5.
0: Oh, wow. That's actually kind of high.
1: I know. That's what I'm saying. And you would, but the under would be juiced. Like, my only case for it being 60 is it's, you know, he's probably going to get the extension ahead of the season. But ultimately, like, hey, you just went to the Raptors for a legacy play and, you know, barring an injury, like, how cautious are you going to be here given that you're 35 years old and these next 2 years are probably going to represent your best opportunity to win a championship again as the best player on this team? Right.
0: Yeah. And I guess you get the tax of, like, you know, the Raptors know how to deal with Kawhi and his body.
1: Right.
0: You know, that's part of the. Sure. OK. So yeah. 60 games.
1: So maybe 58.5. All right. Let's go. All right. Whatever. All right. Somewhere sort of in that range. I'm not going to go down to 55, even though that's his career average. So you know what you have in Kawhi. Essentially, you've got a top 10 player when he's healthy, someone that might diminish a tiny little bit when it comes to his defense, when it comes to his isolation scoring. But a huge upgrade is mentioned, like 3-point shooting over Ingram, isolation scoring, pick and roll. Like, you go through every single metric.

0: guy is a better version of Brandon Ingram, and yet kind of a facsimile of Ingram in the sense of you don't need to change everything about your identity. You know, you didn't bring in LaMelo Ball, where you're like, okay, this is something that we haven't seen before. This season actually now becomes more about the guys around Kawhi and who fits around Kawhi and Scottie Barnes. And Scottie Barnes, I still think, is a big piece of this because it's like the guy we saw in the postseason without Brandon Ingram, who emerged and we finally looked at that and went, oh, yeah, that's what we thought in the rookie year this could be. So he needs to be able to translate that into a full season. But you're right. It's like, can Jakob Poeltl stay healthy and be someone who's going to be on the floor for you in the postseason and not a liability? Can Quickly be healthy for you, stay on the floor and fit around this group? What does RJ Barrett look like with two other wings? Does he find a role for himself when he's playing off the ball a little bit more? Like, what? How does he fit? Because the younger guys, I don't think that those questions need to be answered very quickly. Like, Allen Graves, we're not leaning on you for year one.
1: Exactly.
0: Jamal Shedd, you're a serviceable backup point guard. That should be your role moving forward. You know, like, you get something out of a Jameson battle or another emergence or step forward from Jacoby Walter, great. But ultimately, this season is going to come down to what do you actually have with three of the other most five expensive guys on the roster?
1: Mm-hmm. Yep. And you know what's crazy about this? Like, they've talked about this themselves, but they were the youngest rotation in the playoffs last year. I believe so. You know, sure. Of course, the San Antonio Spurs have something to say about that with how young they were. But they believe that there's a lot of development out there to your point about Colin Murray-Boyles, about Jacoby Walter, about Jamal Shedd. Maybe Graves steps in and gives you something. They're big fans of, like, Elijah Martin, who played in the G League for them. There's a lot of guys there that they're hoping can get some sort of development. And when you are pressed up against the hard apron, the first apron, you have to bank on that because trades are not as easy for you. And, you know, contextually, from a trade perspective, that first apron being hard capped at it, it makes it a lot more difficult to send out more money in trades, and it makes it a lot more difficult to take more money in trades. And so now you're in a situation where you have to thread the needle if you ever want to entertain a trade at the deadline. That's why it feels like, for the most part, this roster right now is set as it is, and they'll see how it works. They'll see how, you know, to your point, evaluate Quickly, evaluate Barrett. Obviously, RJ is a very, very important piece here because he's an expiring contract. How that all works together next to Kawhi and Scottie, and I think they will probably look at this season as an evaluating season. Of course, try and compete for a championship in an insane Eastern Conference. And then they'll have more flexibility next year to try and do something, summer to try and do more.
0: Yeah, and I think that it's going to be really important because they've kept their three first-round picks. They remained under the first apron. But now it really does feel as though there's only one more additive move they're going to be able to make around this core. Like, if you decide to use the RJ expiring, or if you can get Quickly's contract back to neutral, I'm just not optimistic about what Poeltl is going to become. I think that's kind of... It is what it is. I hate using that analysis, but, like, you're not going to be able to convince me. Even if he had an incredible season, I don't think anyone would look at that contract and go, like, yeah, we want to trade for it.
1: Yeah, you know? Exactly. Like,
0: there's nothing he can really do to change it. So what?
1: I agree.
0: What do you think is the, like, ceiling of this group? What are you most optimistic about, or I guess excited for, about watching this play out from a Kawhi standpoint?
1: I really do think if all of the cards play out the way they should, and again, there's a lot of caveats to that. Yep. Kawhi Leonard has to be healthy. Jakob Poeltl, to your point, has to be healthy. This team in general has to have a healthy season.
0: Guys got to take steps.
1: Guys got to fit in the right way. Quickly, RJ, all of those guys. The young pieces, primarily Colin Murray-Boyles, have to continue to be as good as they were in their rookie season. You think about, like, how development isn't linear. If CMB takes a step back or doesn't take a step forward, maybe this team's bench isn't as good and as useful. So if all of the cards play out the way that they should or could, this team could win a championship. This is how good this team could be. But if one of those things falls short, then you're looking at, like, a good playoff team, a competitive playoff team, but not one that can compete for a championship. But it's... Look, the Raptors have seen it before in 2019, where a lot

0: things fell their way, you know, Kawhi's health, injuries to a couple other teams, of course, the Marc Gasol trade, strides from Lowry and Norm Powell and all those guys in that season. Maybe there's a version of that happening with this team. Maybe they're trying to catch lightning in a bottle once again. But at the same time, it's just a lot of things that have to work well. There's a lot of variables for this Raptors team. And one of them, like the massive elephant in the room, is Kawhi's health. It feels like over the last 6 years, 7 years that he's been in, with the Clippers, it's either he gets injured in the postseason or he gets injured in the regular season, and we don't get a chance to see the Clippers play out the full version of themselves. So the Raptors just have to hope that they don't get caught in that cycle too.
1: So
0: I think that's the most honest version of this ceiling of this team. Totally. It's like, can Kawhi stay healthy? Cool, you're a championship contender. If he can't, you're basically where you were last year.
1: You mentioned all these variables, and I could understand someone listening to this going, you know, almost rolling their eyes. Like, yeah, I guess if this happens and if that happens and also that's what every team does.
0: 100%.
1: Every team has variables for winning a championship, and they go through that evaluation and think like, all right, and just to use the Knicks as an example, they would have done the same thing.
0: It's a great example.
1: The Knicks would have gone like, if OG Anunoby can stay healthy, and guess what? He did. If Karl Anthony Towns could translate more of the regular season Towns into the playoffs and not be a liability, what are you going to get? If, you know,
0: Josh Hart can hit his threes consistently. Like, if we can get Landry Shamet to be a rotation player. There were a lot of ifs for the Knicks. And by the way, there's a lot of ifs every single year. It's just how the NBA works. When you have to play 100 games of basketball to win a championship, you need things to go basically perfectly for you to do that. And so from a Raptors perspective, you look at how they stack up against the rest of the Eastern Conference, and okay, look, the Pistons might have taken a step back. Jalen Duren, the contract situation is in flux. They might be taking a step back this year compared to the number one seed that they were last year. The Knicks seem to be in good spirits, ready to compete, probably the best team in the Eastern Conference now. The Celtics swapped Jaylen Brown for Paul George. That feels like a step back. We'll see how good they are, but probably don't have the ceiling, the playoff ceiling that they had before, the championship ceiling that they had before. You have the Sixers, who have their own variables. Right, the Joel Embiid of it all, the LeBron James age of it all, how it comes together and coalesces with all of those mouths to feed is a question. So every single team in the Eastern Conference, every team in the Eastern Conference is trying to win a championship, has variables. That's why this conference is fascinating, because I don't think you could pick one team right now that stands out above everybody else. I think you could ask any, I don't know, 10 teams in the East, if they have a chance to win a championship, I think 10 teams would maybe say yes. That's how crazy it is in this conference. And the Raptors are just one of those teams that are hopeful. JD, I don't know how you feel about this, but I feel like the floor for the Raptors this season is a little bit higher than some of those teams because of Scotty, because they're not changing too much. And if they do get like 50-ish games from Kawhi, they should be a top six team in the East this year.
1: I think that if they finish sixth, that would actually be kind of disappointing. I would anticipate that they're a better regular season team because, again, they can deal with, hey, Poeltl, we're going to not... Honestly, Quickley feels like the more important guy than Poeltl at this point to me, because like you've got CMB, you drafted Graves... You're probably still going to be able to give some rotation minutes to Jameson Battle. Like, you've got other front court pieces that I'm interested in. I think we've sort of reached our, and I'm not trying to put a limit on a younger player, but I think we saw a lot of Jamal Shedd last season and what it looks like if he's your lead point guard. And so it's Quickley is one of the big question marks for me. What are you going to be? What is the ceiling? Can you stay healthy? How do you fit within the group? Can you provide them with enough shooting? All the things that he's supposed to provide them on paper. But I think I kind of agree with that sentiment. Like, if you ask me who has the higher floor, the Miami Heat or the Toronto Raptors? With Giannis, I'm like, it's the Raptors.
0: Yeah.
1: Who has the higher floor, the Celtics or the Raptors? I would say it's the Raptors. Like, you got to get into Knicks territory for me to say, hey, no, it's the Knicks. And even with New York, like, I respect them as champions, and they are a very, very good team, and especially when they are at their best. But also, like, I want to see what they look like after that long playoff

0: run. And I think that they're actually getting a little bit too much respect as defending champions right now, where everyone's doing this whole bit of, well, they're clearly a huge class above the rest of the Eastern Conference. And I'm looking at it right now going like, I don't know how confident I would feel with them against, like, pick a handful of five or six teams in a postseason series. So, yes, I absolutely agree with that with the refs. All right, let's get into this part of it, though. Do you find it a little interesting that, and I understand why, because this market has more of a feel for him, but that there isn't more discussion about personality risk when it comes to a guy coming off of a major scandal coming to the Toronto Raptors in need of a new contract? Like, this seems like story, I just did it as like story number 16 in the conversation we've had.
1: Yeah. It's something worth asking, but I wonder how much everybody involved, and not saying that they don't care, but like, how much the players and the coaches and the people that will be working with Kawhi on a day-to-day basis care about this.
0: Mm-hmm.
1: Like, sure, the front office and the lawyers of the Raptors and everybody had to do their due diligence to make sure that they were in the clear to make this trade process. That's important. That's prudent. Like, that's something worthwhile to do. And maybe they look at this differently than the actual players and the coaches that are going to be dealing with them every single day. Mm-hmm. I think that is a different equation, though. I think players and coaches tend to, for the most part, if there is no more noise around Kawhi, just be like, all right, cool, let's move on, let's play. The character elements of Kawhi is interesting. He is someone who, you know, from the reports that you see with the Clippers and obviously from the investigation that you've seen, is like, takes precedence over others. And so how does that mesh? I guess it's a decent question to ask, is how does that mesh with Scotty Barnes, who that guy for the Raptors? He is the face of this franchise. That was deemed a couple years ago when they traded Pascal Siakam, is that Scotty Barnes is the guy. Mm-hmm. That being said, also, for what it's worth, like, there are multiple quotes and clips of a young Scotty Barnes saying Kawhi is his favorite player. So yep. I don't know how that all will work out. But it's definitely something that you have to ask, because you're now bringing this mega star into this group that is super young. And I think for the most part, got the most out of each other because of how much they enjoyed playing with each other.
0: Correct.
1: And how much they enjoyed being around each other. And it's clear that that's something that Darko Rajakovic has tried to instill. How does Kawhi come in and mix in with all that? It's a fair question to ask.
0: I think it's, honestly, outside the health, the biggest question to ask, outside of, like, in terms of the potential downsides. Because, again, the upside is clear. The Raptors, like, have seen this guy win a championship. That being said, I do think there's a little bit of overconfidence from the fan base and maybe even the organization when it comes to being able to handle him. When he entered a team that was ready to win and built with a ton of veterans around him.
1: Yeah.
0: A ton of support around him. This is a younger team. You know, when you mention, hey, you got the youngest playoff rotation, let's just take a, you know, little trip in the time machine and remember that when Kawhi first went to the Clippers were also coming off of like, hey, things are kind of exciting here with some younger players. And immediately it turned into like Montrezl Harrell holding court in the locker room being like, we hate this guy. We don't like that he plays by completely different rules than everybody else. We don't like how the team playing waits for Kawhi. And then, yeah, like he forced Paul George. Like there was all kinds of stuff that happened with him. And I don't know if, yeah, I want to see how it plays out with he and Barnes when it comes to like, you were my favorite player, but now you're my teammate. I'm starting to emerge as a true alpha in this league. And now I've got to kind of play the same role as I did with Brandon Ingram last year, which is like, I got to defer to you in all the interviews and I've got to kind of show you the respect. I've got to defer the ball to you at some points. Like, it's going to be fascinating. Like, and I just would say that this team Kawhi is entering is different than the Raptors team that he came to in 2019. Anyways, S.
1: Absolutely.
0: Yeah. We got to run. We're up against it, but always a pleasure getting to chat, man. Thanks for doing this today.
1: Thanks a lot, man. Appreciate it.
0: Take care, buddy. S. Barahany of The Athletic. All right. Subscribe to this podcast. Leave 5 stars. Reach out anytime at JD Bunkus. Quick break. We'll be back.
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actually have a lot more on Kawhi. So it'll be useful moving forward. We didn't get to like three different things that I had on that.

0: Okay. And by the way, like, a lot of people ask me, like, JD, when are you going back to 2 hours? I go back basically when the Jays are out. So there you go. Monday Night Football last night. I feel like everybody was on the Denver Broncos going like, oh, can you believe Patrick Mahomes, who's been out for this long and who's doesn't have his left tackle, it's a rookie on his blind side, this is going to, like, that's their favorite at home. And the Chiefs stuffed everybody in a locker, outside of probably like Nick Wright or who else is a famous Chiefs fan. I don't know if Kenneth Walker is going to be the best running back in football this season, but it was pretty clear that that is by far the best running back Patrick Mahomes has ever played with, and a totally different weapon than, you know, Clyde Edwards-Helaire or Isaiah Pacheco. And it's going to be fascinating to see teams have to defend the run against the Kansas City Chiefs in a way that they've never had to before, and what that's going to be able to do for a guy like Patrick Mahomes, who did not look great yesterday and did not have a ton of weapons yesterday. And I don't know. That just, out of all the week one takeaways that I think you can feel the best about, that are the overreactions, so to speak, the number one overreaction that feels absolutely real is, oh my God, the Chiefs are terrifying, and everybody that tried to pick the sexy Chargers or the Broncos in that division, it might look extremely stupid at the end of the year if the Chiefs win 13 games. Anyways, we'll see you tomorrow.
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10: Not often in a big game you get a chance to lose it twice, as the Blue Jays kind of did yesterday against the Detroit Tigers. They get a lead. Jose Soriano really deals for six innings, but it unravels in the seventh. You blow that lead. You go and get it right back, but then the bullpen can't hang on. Joe Mantiply can't handle a lefty pocket. Louis Varland can't get you a five-out save cleanly. Some pitchers fielding practice, which I feel like we've talked about 19 different times on the show this year because they lead the league with 19 pitcher errors. Didn't go the Blue Jays' way. And then on top of that, a lot of missed opportunity to add extra insurance runs on or come back in that game in the same way that we talked about on the weekend, how important it was that they got those insurance runs to even keep Louis Varland available for Monday. They were incapable of coming through in those spots on Monday. They lose 6-5 to the Tigers. Got a little help on the out-of-town scoreboard as the White Sox beat Cleveland. So the Jays remain just one game back. Important in that one is that the White Sox are now a game and a half up on the Guardians and own the tiebreaker against the Guardians. That is important because if the Guardians were to catch the White Sox and jump them, the Jays do not have the tiebreaker against the White Sox. You want the White Sox beating the Guardians right now if you're the Blue Jays, so you got that help there. But as Max Scherzer said last week, you cannot lose your way in. So whatever happens with the Cleveland Guardians and Chicago White Sox tonight and tomorrow, it won't make a lick of difference if the Toronto Blue Jays don't win a bullpen game today, win a Max Scherzer start tomorrow. A lot to break down from that one. We are going to talk to Jeff Seto of Blue Jays Youth Baseball and the Blue Jays Future Showcase, which is taking place in Vancouver at the Nat this weekend. That's where champions play. Shout out to the Canadians for winning the Northwest League title. We will talk to our pal Eric Kratz of Foul Territory. We will talk to James Fegan of the Chicago Sun-Times to get a closer look at that White Sox-Guardian series, which included an 18-pitch walk for Tristan Peters last night. Tristan Peters, who, by the way, is an alumni of that Blue Jays Future Showcase. Before we do any of that, though, we got a big game to break down with Madison Shipman of Blue Jays Central. She joins us in the studio. Madison, how are we doing?
11: I am doing very well. How are you?
10: I'm good.
11: Good?
10: I would have loved to talk about the game had they hung on either of the times they got a big lead, but we have some nits to pick today.
11: Yeah. Can I throw a random baseball question at you before we get going? Because I was inspired by the Tristan Peters 18-pitch walk yesterday. Do you know who holds the Major League Baseball record for longest at-bat? I'll give you a clue. He played for the Jays recently within the past five seasons.
10: The longest ever? No, I'm drawing a blank.
11: Brandon Belt.
10: Wow.
11: 21 pitches.
10: 21, okay.
11: Yeah.
10: I should know that because I think it came up when we were doing, like, Nathan Lucas and Bo Bichette had, like, marathon ones last year at some point.
11: It's like a random fact that just stuck in my mind because I actually looked it up when I was calling.

0: plays that didn't go the wrong way. We'll talk about some of that. But before any of the decisions that maybe made small edges here and there, Madison, this was a game where the Blue Jays, despite scoring five runs, despite getting yet another home run from Kazuma Okamoto, feels like they have hit almost no three-run home runs this year. Another game of a lot of missed opportunities at the plate. A couple of bases loaded, getting stranded early in the game. Vladimir Guerrero Jr. left seven on base. I think Ernie came up with a couple on and two out and didn't come through. What did you see from them at the plate? Oh, we'll leave Okamoto aside because there's a lot of fun stuff on the positive side to talk about with Okamoto right now. But nearly everyone else kind of had a rough one in big spots.
1: Yeah, I think when I look at some of those at-bats with runners in scoring position, whether it's two outs, less than two outs, I really look at the swing decisions before getting to two strikes. So what were some of the swings that some of the players were taking in those more hitter leverage counts? There were a couple of here and there where I was circling, going, maybe probably shouldn't have swung at that pitch in that count to where it looks like maybe they're not on time for it. One of them being, I believe it was a 1-1 sinker to Vladdy with the bases loaded where he ended up hitting the ground ball. But that pitch was just way, way inside. And now, was it a strike? Yes. But if you're not really looking for that speed and in that location, especially with the arm side run on it, not an easy pitch to just adjust to on the fly to try to get out to left field. So instead of him driving a base hit, it ends up being a ground ball. The other one you mentioned with Ernie came up with two outs and bases loaded. Now he was, I want to say it was a 1-0 count. He got a fastball middle, and that's exactly what you want to swing at. So I am totally okay with him swinging at that. I mean, he pulled it hard to the left side. It just went right to the shortstop. So in that moment, I'm thinking, okay, you got the pitch you wanted. You put a pretty good swing on it, and it just happened to go right to the defender. So I'm kind of looking at those at-bats in a couple of different ways. But now, granted, when you look at the amount of runners that they left on, you're thinking, oh, yeah, you've got to capitalize on those. I did feel like there were a couple of strikeouts that were mixed in there, too, where just unproductive outs where you're just not able to move people over. I get it. Strikeouts are going to happen. But it just seemed like the timeliness of those strikeouts just didn't go in the Blue Jays' favor yesterday.
0: Yeah, and it's a tough one. And you're right. The Ernie one was like 96 down the middle.
1: Yeah.
0: And like, look, he has not had the best 6 to 8 weeks at the plate right now. He just missed a home run a little later in the game.
1: Yes.
0: Is there anything you've seen from it? Like, I think we've heard chatter a couple times that, you know, he was playing through a hip thing. He was playing through something else. You know, this is also a guy who, his story is amazing. And to his credit, built himself up from fringe guy to part-time player to everyday guy. But this is the most he's played a lot. Is there anything you're seeing in his offensive approach or what's happened at the plate with him the last little bit?
1: The one thing that kind of sticks out to me is just the fact that there are a lot of balls that he's putting in play that are going to the right side, and they're going up in the air to the right side. And I feel like when I think back to Ernie through those stretches last year, a lot of hard hit balls, whether it's on breaking balls or fastballs, just pulling it straight down the left field line. So that's why even when he hit that ground ball, I know it's bases loaded, I know they weren't able to score, I know that it ended the inning, but when he hit that ball hard to the pull side, I'm thinking, man, that probably felt good. Obviously, you want to score runs, mm-hmm. but that to me looked a little bit more like the Ernie swings that we saw last year. And just recently, he almost has like a little bit more of like a downward angle to his swing naturally too, which I think allows him to be able to get to some of those balls that he pulls to the left side. But it's funny how sometimes, you know, if you're sitting back and you're watching it, you're thinking, why not just swing down on top of the ball? Well, sometimes it can have the opposite effect. If you swing too hard down, you end up kind of slicing and getting underneath the baseball, and that's what's going to make it flare to the other way. So I was trying to find that balance, but yeah, this is where, you know, I like to look at the positives in things, and I know that results obviously matter at this point in the year. I am completely aware of that, and you have to go out there, and you got to win the series. I mean, hands down, you got to win the series. But I did feel like there were a couple of swings yesterday from Ernie that I was encouraged by, and he made some nice plays over at second base, too.
0: Yeah, and that's, I mean, the defense has come around from the early part of the year, yes, where we were all kind of like, well, the metrics hate Ernie now. What's going on? So there's that at least. Vladimir Guerrero Jr., on the other hand, you had a great breakdown on Blue Jay Central before the game about everything that looked so good Saturday, yes, and Sunday. And then first at bat, I think it was the first at bat, just the remarkable swing decision at bat where like fastball down the middle gets taken, bad chase to get to two strikes, and then a ground out. You kind of laid out the ground out with the bases loaded there. I know he did work one walk, but outside of the walk, he was 0 for 4. He left seven men on base. And obviously the, you know, ground ball with the base.

0: floated that that's kind of when, even if the numbers don't always back it up, that that is the primary problem with Vlad. I think fan-wise, that is something that people think of when he's not going well. He is near the league leaders in double plays and things like that. I know we're... Baseball's a too complicated a game to look at. This is what he did Sunday. This is what he did Monday. What changed? But I'm going to ask you anyway. As we come off that, you know, I think you were on with me sometime in the Guardian series too. After he had that big game, and I mean, I guess maybe the answer is like he enough is wrong right now that we can't expect consistency day to day at the plate. But what was missing yesterday, especially in contrast to how good everything looked Saturday, Sunday?
1: Yeah, and maybe the easy answer that's coming to mind right now is a bit more of the swing decisions. But you know, one of the things that I had mentioned about game, I guess, what was it, game three of the Baltimore series where he put together all those hits was how his swings every at bat looked a little bit different and meant that in the best way possible, because when you're getting sweepers one at bat and you're getting four-seam fastballs the next at bat and then you see a splitter the next at bat, you have to be able to adjust whether it's barrel angle, your timing, a little bit of everything. And I thought that he was able to do that. Now, when you get into those two-strike situations too, the home run that he hit was on a two-strike sweeper. And one of the other hits that he had in that last game was in a two-strike situation, too. I felt like the swings leading up to that two-strike result were also good. Like, looked like he was swinging at the pitches that he wanted to in certain counts. Sometimes it's a round ball and a round bat. You're just going to miss it. You're going to foul it off. But, like, kind of looking at the timing of some of those swings, and like we mentioned earlier, that sinker that was in on the hands. Now, if he had gotten barrel out in front and pulled that one, even foul down the left field line, you're thinking, okay, that's a pitch that he was looking for, a location that he was looking for, just got a little bit too far out in front of it. I'd almost, and maybe this is just me, I'd almost rather on pitches that are inside, I'd almost rather err on being too far out in front on those pitches rather than being late, because that's where you're going to get jammed up and you're not going to be able to barrel it up. So that was, I guess, the difference that I saw. I know Joe Siddle did a great breakdown during one of the games recently about, you know, kind of him being out on that front foot and how that changes the swing mechanically. I still think that he is so good that even with a swing that's not mechanically perfect, he can still do damage up at the plate and he can still figure out a way to drive in runs. But that's where it goes back to that game plan, that process, that swing decision, whatever you want to call it, I do think makes the difference in these situations.
0: And as far as, you know, swing decisions are seeing the ball, then we get to the ninth inning. There's a runner on first base. Kenley Jansen starts him with a sinker right in the kind of nitro zone there. He takes it, then he expands up in the zone for two, and then he takes a cutter middle in. And look, Kenley's cutter is, he's on the doorstep of 500 saves and there is a reason. So that was a tough at-bat. That's a tough final one to take. There was another question in that at-bat, which is Charles McAdoo had just pinch run for George Springer. Kenley Jansen, I thought he did a good job mixing up his timings and his step a little bit. But you put a pinch runner in there, you have back-to-back double play threats coming up, you're down a run. Is that a situation where you'd like to see McAdoo go? Is he more in there to kind of just like put it in Jansen's head?
1: You know, it's kind of funny because I'm sitting there like as that's happening and I feel like the entire building was just looking at Charles over at first base thinking, okay, when is he going to go? When is he going to go? And so I think with that too, and in combination with what you're talking about with Jansen kind of mixing things up over at first base, you're thinking, all right, maybe we go ahead and stay put over at first base. All that to say, like, after that entire play, yes, if he had stolen and he had gotten to second base, would have been awesome, absolutely. But I wasn't really, I don't know if upset is the right word, but I wasn't frustrated at the fact that he didn't go. Yes, and Jansen doesn't have the quickest times to the plate, but it's one of those spots where if he were to go and he were to get thrown out, we'd be having a completely different conversation. So You said there were a lot of 50-50 calls yesterday. I didn't walk away going, that was the moment that changed the game. I still look back to some of those moments where they had base runners on and they weren't able to capitalize. Those were kind of the ones that stuck out to me, not just him not going in the ninth inning.
0: Yeah, it's a tough one there. And obviously you don't have Rudy Martin Jr. because he hit the IL with a hamstring strain, which is such a bummer right after you get called up to make your major league debut. So two of the other kind of 50-50 calls in this one. Jose Soriano, he throws six no-hit innings and is super efficient, and then things unravel in the seventh. And that has to be, it's got

0: be one of the toughest spots as a manager because he was so untouchable and efficient heading into that one. Like, there's no scenario in which the Blue Jays should have had someone up in the bullpen entering the seventh inning. Jose Soriano is not a big third time through the order effect guy, but it unraveled quick. And then you're in a situation where, you know, Paul Sewald, what's the term Dan used? In a lather, really, really quickly to get in there. I thought probably you could have got him in there for Torkelson instead of waiting for McKinstry. But more than the, you know, and again, we don't know how ready Sewald was or whatever. So secondarily to that, what did you see from Soriano that stopped working there? Because again, he's not normally a third time through the order effect guy. He did change up what he was throwing a little bit there, but the Tigers seemed a little more on top of him.
1: Yeah, I think it was a combination of both things. And Joe mentioned it on the broadcast last night. Completely agree. I thought that the Tigers made some good adjustments to pitches. But like you said, he was so efficient through the first six innings of the game. And I love my, you know, going through it, not the heat maps. I want to call it like the pitch plot map is something that I kind of track throughout the game. And you can look inning by inning. And he was just dotting the bottom rail of the strike zone through those first six innings of the game. So when you're able to put the baseball on in those locations, also with the amount of movement that he has, you can see how that's a recipe for not a lot of hard contact. And you're going to get a lot of those ground balls. The difference that I saw in that seventh inning was the pitches still kind of towards the bottom, but just up a little bit more. And you're thinking, well, how much of a difference is that really going to make? Well, if you're an offense and you already have the mindset of, okay, this guy has been making us hit ground ball after ground ball after ground ball, I'm just going to drop barrel and see how far underneath this pitch I can get. When you're bringing that pitch up just a few inches, all of a sudden now, instead of rolling on top of it, you're maybe getting underneath it a bit to hit it more square on the barrel, and then all of a sudden they start to find holes. So it was just, it's hard for me to sit there and nitpick too at those locations because the Tigers made some good adjustments, but it was just, to me, it was just that difference in location being up just slightly more in comparison to where he had been throwing it earlier in the game that possibly made a difference in that inning. But got to give them credit, too, for stringing together all of those at-bats. That's something that I know we've talked about the Blue Jays lineup wanting to lengthen it out and string together quality at-bats. Well, they just put on a clinic on how to do that in the top of the seventh inning, and it's unfortunate because Soriano was throwing so incredibly well. But I'm with you. You're thinking at that point, like, is he going to go into the eighth inning the way that he was throwing? But went a different way.
0: Yeah, it's the first thing in my notes originally, this is how quickly it changed. The first thing in my notes under the Soriano section initially was, should Alejandro Kirk have challenged the ball ruined the perfect game? Now, they're in a wild card race. That was a close game. That was a very low leverage spot to use a challenge on a board. If that's the eighth inning and he's perfect, you got to use it.
1: Yeah.
0: But anyway, it didn't matter anyway because that's the way things went. Maybe cost him a couple pitches.
1: All part of that ABS challenge strategy, too, that we've been talking so much about, I feel like, throughout the entire year. But now, and we get the luxury of being able to, like, see it against the strike zone and right afterwards and have a second to digest. And we're thinking, oh, got a challenge there. But in the moment when that the ball is, like, what, right on the edge of the strike zone? Not as easy to do.
0: Yeah, there were a couple weird ones around baseball last night, too. There was, Vlad had one where he kind of, he pimped the walk.
1: Oh, and he knew it was a ball.
0: And then the umpire was like, strike three. And then I wasn't 100%. So you have to challenge right away.
1: Yeah.
0: And the umpire has some discretion on, like, how long you waited or if you thought you got a signal from the dugout or whatever. So, like, obviously Vlad thought it was a ball. But, like, there's a window there where if he doesn't do it soon enough, because he's walking to first base to take it off his gear. There was another one. I can't remember. I don't think it was in the Jays game. It might have been in another game where it was in the Jays game. It was Bateman stealing second.
1: Yes.
0: And it ended up ball four to Springer.
1: Yep.
0: But they challenged after the play at second base.
1: Yes.
0: Which reminded me of the rundown the Jays got into the other day where it ended up being an Okamoto error.
1: That's right.
0: So, like, because it's like the fourth out thing that happened.
1: Oh, gosh. Yes.
0: Because there was the weird challenge thing and when is the

0: older or more veteran umpires, they have, even though the letter of the law is you got to touch your helmet, some of the more veteran umpires have done it. If you go like this, I'm assuming you're going to touch your helmet. Like, what? Why are you going like this? You're like, you have a helmet on. You're not scratching your head.
1: I see. I think about it. I know everybody talked about this, like, way at the beginning of the season. Like, if you're a player that just instinctively, like, touches your helmet in between pitches, or if that's part of your routine, like, having to come into this season going, all right, I've got to kind of change a piece of my in-between pitch routine, because if you naturally just want to go tap your helmet, like, if you're not, I mean, you could get a challenge when you don't mean to, but I guess that almost happened yesterday. We'll see what happens with the ABS challenges.
0: So Soriano ends up giving up four in that inning. Sewald comes in, and then they go to Joe Manthply. It's a lefty pocket of the order. It's the top of the order. Now, we had seen the Jays earlier in the year sometimes deploy Louis Varland wherever the hardest spot of the lineup was. It's the top of the order in the eighth. Here you go. That was also, though, when Jeff Hoffman was still here, and they were kind of, we all knew Louis Varland was a closer, but they were kind of co-closing. Spencer Miles wasn't available in this game because he had thrown 44 pitches, and you're probably trying to save him for some today. Rogers was down. Flew Hardy was down. This is a weird one, and, like, this is where I'm doing sports radio, but like 80% of this job is like complaining about manager decisions. Had they used Brendan Little and he blew it, that would have been a very big story and a very big deal, given that Brendan Little's been much better lately, but he has not succeeded in some pretty big spots over the last 12 months. They could have gone to Louis Varland in the eighth, and then if someone else blows it in the ninth, because Varland can't give you six outs, that would have been a huge thing as well. It happened a week or so ago when Varland came into a tie game, and people didn't like that. There's no winning when it comes to bullpen management. However, Manthply comes in. He doesn't quite have it. Now, the Manthply-Little decision's interesting because Little's been really effective since he got called back up, but the walks are still high. You haven't really put him back in high leverage there. Manthply has a lot more experience, but a lot less stuff. What are you looking for in that situation in general? And then once the call gets made that it's Manthply, where was the failure to execute
1: there? Yeah, I think when you look at whether it's Little coming in, of course, like looking at the left-handed pitchers with a couple of lefties at the top of their order, whether it's Little coming in or Manthply coming in, like at the end of the day, both of those guys are good enough to get outs in that situation, but you have to be able to execute your pitches. And I was looking back, Manthply has been throwing pretty well for the Blue Jays too. I think it wasn't, it might have been all the way back at his first outing in September was the last time that he gave up any earned runs. So you're coming in here feeling like, okay, if he goes out there and executes, he can get them out of this inning. And when you come out of the bullpen and you're falling behind early in the count, especially against an offense who, mind you, coming into this series, I believe in their last four games coming into this series, the offense had put up like 32 runs. And so they've got a little bit of offensive momentum rolling. And then in the top of the seventh inning, they just got Jose Soriano out of the game, who had no hit them going into that inning. They put up a four spot, so already they're feeling pretty good about it. And then you start off the inning, I want to say it was a couple of 3-0 counts to both of those lefties. When you're falling behind there, every pitch that you continue to fall behind, that batter feels more and more in control of the at-bat. So whether it was Little, whether it was Manthply, if you're falling behind in the count, or even if it were Louis Varland to come in that moment, if you're falling behind in the count, the offense all of a sudden has control of the at-bat, and it's completely different. I think if he goes out there, gets ahead early in the count, we could be having a completely different conversation there. So that's where I don't necessarily go to the decision in that moment, but more so not being able to throw those pitches into the strike zone is kind of when I look back at my scorebook, that's what I'm thinking about.
0: And Varland almost gets them out of it, but Callahan kind of cue shots one the other way that drops into no man's land. That's okay. It's a tie. Maybe you can roll it.
1: It's a good changeup too, right?
0: Yeah. Low and away, right on. It would have been a strike, I think, right on the edge, and he just kind of flicked at it. So tough one there. And then in the ninth, a walk that isn't great. Trouble controlling the run game after Vlad makes a great choice, great play on a bunt to get the lead runner. Trouble controlling the run game, then the error covering first. I mentioned it off the top. The Blue Jays have the most errors of pitchers in the league. I know five outs is asking a lot from any pitcher in leverage. Much to that one, like obviously controlling the run game there, the error there, this one pretty pretty self-evident to you? Like, you just got to make that play at first base.
1: Yeah, and I think it's unfortunate, too, for Louis in that situation, because it's not like...

0: you know, there were home runs leaving the ballpark all over the place. The mishit, I guess, if you want to call it that. Like, there's a part of me that goes, you know what, that was just a great piece of hitting to get that change about to left field. Just kind of unfortunate there. You throw a really good pitch in a great location. The hitter just makes a really good adjustment on it. And then, like you said, the nice play by Vlad. And then even that ground ball over there, Vlad, I thought he did a really nice job of getting the ball as quickly as he could to Louis, because you don't want to throw it over there and time it to where he's having to catch the ball and step on first at the same time. So you get it, you get rid of it, you let him catch it, and then go ahead and touch first base. So I think that's where that loss to not just the fact that they scored all their runs in the seventh inning or later, but how they were able to score that last run too, how they really didn't put solid barrel on the baseball. I think that's where it really just stings a little bit more. And probably for the Blue Jays in that clubhouse, feels like that one really got away from them in those moments. Yes, sometimes errors happen. It's unfortunate.
1: Shouldn't lead
0: when
1: the league as a pitcher.
0: No, it's just when it's
1: lead the league in
0: September,
1: errors and lead the league in stolen bases allowed. Their pitchers just got
0: a lot of base runners.
1: Yeah.
0: A lot of base runners getting on. And like you said, starting off with a leadoff walk too, you've already got a runner on board. So yeah, it just that one just stung with the way that it ended up, with the way that they were able to score those runs. So
1: all right, yeah. Let's end on a positive.
0: Here we
1: before
0: go.
1: We let you
0: like
1: get
0: it.
1: Out of here
0: like
1: and get ready for Blue Jays Central.
0: Bringing
1: later.
0: All the positivity. Here we go.
1: Kazuma Okamoto.
0: Yes.
1: Hit his fifth home run in the last seven games. He is now at 33. He has broken the Blue Jays record for rookie home runs. He has broken the Blue Jays record for rookie RBI. He has broken or tied, like, when we really start to chop it up, like, most right-handed home runs by a Japanese rookie coming from the NPB. Like, he's having a really good season.
0: Yes.
1: He's having a great season. And so, you know, we look at the season as a whole. It's been very up and down to get here. He's running about a 117 OPS plus, so, you know, 15-20% better than league average. It hasn't been exactly what we expected. A little more strikeout, a little more pop than we've seen. But he's hot lately. Five home runs in the last seven, and probably most notably, over the last couple of weeks, we've seen the strikeouts come down and the walks go up and the chase go down. What does that tell you about, you know, even though he's older for a rookie, he's 30 years old, what does that kind of late season surge, and not just the power, but the chase and the strikeout, the walk stuff, what does that tell you about where he is and maybe what that means for how it's going to look moving forward?
0: Yeah, I think it speaks to me of the process that he has when he's stepping into the batter's box. You think about every single game that the Blue Jays have played, what, for the past couple of weeks, I feel like we've all been talking about how every game is must win, right? Every game feels like it's must win. Last night felt like a playoff game. And with that can come at times the feeling of extra pressure for every batter individually going up there to try to get the job done. But when you see the walks continue to climb up, and like you said, the chase going down a bit, to me, it just feels like he's in control of his at-bats. Yes, every once in a while, you're going to swing at a pitch that you don't necessarily want to, or you're going to think a certain pitch is coming or anticipate a certain pitch is coming, and maybe they throw a breaking ball instead of a fastball. Those things are going to happen, but when you look at what he's done as a whole over the recent couple of weeks, it seems like he's capitalized when people make mistakes, bringing it anywhere near the strike zone. I thought yesterday's at-bat was really good, too. Started him off with a couple of sliders, then through a four-seam fastball, I want to say more towards the top of the zone. He fouled it straight back, and you're thinking, all right, he's on time for that pitch. Came back with another four-seamer, and I thought off the bat, I thought that might have a chance to make it up into the 500 level again. But it's just those little things, too, where even in two strike counts, it just feels like he's the one that's in control. And that's where you want to be. And when you get to this point in the season, too, that's where certain players are able to come through in those clutch moments, because they don't look at it as, oh, the season's on the line right here. They just look at it as the same at bat as it were to have been if it were April, middle of April, as it is middle of September. So I feel like that's something that can kind of contribute to the overall, obviously, power numbers, the clutch factor with that three-run home run yesterday, but also just him being able to get on base. And I want to say, somebody had asked John Schneider about, like, when he's at his best, like, what is he seeing? And one of the things that he had mentioned was the walk numbers continuing to climb. Not that you want him going up there and just walking for the sake of walking, but when you earn those walks, those can also be very beneficial. And love to see the three-run home runs.
1: Of course. Yeah. Of course. Would love to see more of them. One last Okamoto stat. In the last decade of Blue Jays baseball, the only Blue Jays to hit more home runs than Kazuma Okamoto has is 33 this year. Justin Smoke had 38 in 2017. And then Semien with 45.

0: Vlad with 48 in 2021. That's it. For the last decade, this is the fourth highest home run total in the last decade. And he's got a little more time to add. I don't know if he's catching smoke with 38. He'd have to have another heck of a week and a
1: half.
0: That'd
1: be great.
0: Yeah. I'll feel really good about their
1: no pressure. Just hit a home run every game, right?
0: Yes. They've got Drew Anderson today, bullpen day on the Blue Jays side. Before we get you out of here, Madison, how you feel? One game out, 11 to go.
1: You know what? I was joking last night. They lost game one of the Baltimore series, came one and won the next two games. So maybe it's a similar pattern here. We'll see. Anderson just kind of recently moved into the starting rotation, too. Fastball. He's got a lot of depth on the breaking ball changeup in there as well. I don't know. It could be. Could be one of those guys. I mean, you know what?
0: Gave the Blue Jays trouble last time. They saw him. He pitched four innings as the bulk guy in a bullpen day a few months back, and back in end of May, I think. And he went four innings of one hit ball. So not great.
1: But we're putting all the positive vibes out there today.
0: Yeah. Yeah. Okay. You can do that.
1: Oh, no.
0: I'm not feeling quite as rosy today, but I'll get there. Madison, thanks so much for doing this.
1: Of course. Thanks for having me.
0: Madison Shipman. She'll be on Blue Jay Central with Jamie a little later. It's a 7:07 start again tonight. So Blue Jay Central will be up at 6:30. It will be Drew Anderson on the Tiger side. It will be a Braden Fisher opened bullpen day on the Blue Jays side. Probably see some Miles, probably see some Lorenzen, and we'll set that up a little later. We will also, in the second hour, talk to Eric Kratz of Foul Territory, talk to James Fegan of Chicago Sun-Times to take a closer look at that White Sox-Guardian series that is very pivotal to the Blue Jays, assuming they, you know, win some games against the Tigers here and do their part. After the break, though, we're going to take a look at the Blue Jays Future Showcase, which is taking place in Vancouver this weekend. 150 of Canada's top amateur baseball players, draft and college eligible players, getting together in front of a bunch of college recruiters, MLB scouts, with former major leaguers as coaches. It's something the Blue Jays have done for 12 years now, and it's helped produce a lot of college players, a lot of scholarships, and a good handful of guys who are in the major leagues now, including, yes, Tristan Peters. We'll talk to Jeff Seto of Blue Jays Youth Baseball after the break here as Jays Talk Plus continues on Sportsnet 590 The Fan and Sportsnet 360.
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14: Welcome back to Jays Talk Plus. The Toronto Blue Jays still trying to find their way into a playoff spot. If you are a Vancouver-based baseball fan, you already got your fix of the playoffs. You already got your fix of a championship with the Vancouver Canadiens winning the Northwest League title. That happened at Rogers Field at Nat Bailey Stadium in Vancouver. 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It's a great event. It has turned out major leaguers, a lot of draft picks and guys who made the minors, a lot of players who go on to get college scholarships, because there are a ton of college scouts and MLB scouts and things like that at this event. We have talked about it in years past. We've talked to players who have been a part of it and gone on to the minors or the majors. So let's talk a little bit about it right now with Jeff Seto, Blue Jays senior manager of youth baseball. Jeff, how we doing, man?
15: Hey, good morning, Blake. Thanks for having me.
14: I appreciate you coming on again this year. And I know we've talked about this in years past on the show, but for anyone who doesn't remember or wasn't listening then, give us the headline item here. What is, for someone who doesn't know, what is the Blue Jays Future Showcase taking place this weekend?
15: Yeah, it's our high school amateur event. One of our headliners, essentially, for like the amateur baseball world of Canada, where we essentially, host open tryouts from coast to coast, from BC all the way to Newfoundland and everywhere else in between. And we see upwards of 2,000 kids try out for this event from the high school age groups, from 14 to essentially your 18 year age group right before you're heading out to university. And the hopes is, we put it together an evaluation team with our baseball operations counterparts. And, we'll evaluate every player and put together the top 150 players that we'll bring together in one centralized location. Unfortunately, it's not Rogers Center this year, but also fortunate this year that we are going to be able to take in a beautiful Nat Bailey Stadium at West.
14: Yeah, I mean, it's unfortunate to some extent, but I love the Nat. When I lived out there, it was a great place to see a game, and they just won a championship. So obviously a part of this too is you know, maybe logistically Toronto makes a lot of sense, right? You get the Northeast colleges, you know, it's a little bit more central to more baseball teams, but a big part of what you guys have tried to do with this over the year is to grow and highlight players from all across the country. So what kind of an opportunity is it, especially at a time where a lot of the top minor league guys we've talked to on this show this year happen to be from Central or Western Canada? So how cool is that part of it that you guys, yes, Rogers Center logistically maybe makes some sense, but the point of this is to highlight baseball all across the country and maybe an opportunity to do that at the Nat.
15: Yeah, Blake, honestly, I'm glad you brought that up. I think that's probably the most exciting thing that we're going to see in this week, right? I think showcasing what we got out west, we've had so much interest from the Pacific Northwest schools and just the West Coast allotment of colleges to take part in this just because Toronto was a little bit further in the past. So being able to bring together what we've traditionally done in the Northeast and bring it over to the West Coast, and especially, like you said, a lot of our successful showcase players that have gone on to play in the majors have come from the West, and being able to see what that post-secondary opportunity looks like is huge. So, you know, our scout uptake is pretty good up until this point, and we expect it to go a little bit further in the next couple of days too.
14: So Jeff, you've been a part of the kind of youth baseball and player development stuff in the Blue Jays organization for a while now, and you've been in your role as senior management of youth baseball for a couple seasons. Where have you seen, you know, the changes and the growth in the future showcase, whether from, you know, how many players are putting their hand up to get in it, how many scouts are putting their hands up to be a part of it and things like that? Where have you seen the growth the last few years?
15: Honestly, everywhere. I think, you know, when we first started this event, the biggest names like the Josh Naylors of the world, the Mike Sorokas of the world, you know, that those have been your headline names. And I think now as we start to look into the depth of what Canada, you know, and Canadian baseball landscape, we're starting to see that depth chart become more and more with so many more players. And it trickles down to the youngest age groups. Like when we're running youth baseball clinics in the grassroots communities, like there's so much uptick. We've saw registration at capacity. We saw coaches at capacity. That World Series and the WBC run that Canada did helped a ton with that. So it's trickled down all the way down to the kids. And that's ultimately what we want to see is growth in the sport.
14: And that's great. Yeah. And I mean, 192 participants now have been drafted, 9 of them this year alone. And I think 17 have made it to the majors. Denzel Clark, Owen Casey, Adam Macko, the Nailers, of course. What has the feedback, if you've been privy to this, been from players? Because I'll ask players when they come on the show, you know, oh, you play for the junior national team, or are you a part of the Canada Futures Showcase? What kind of feedback have you guys gotten about what this event does for the player side?
15: Yeah, I think it just exposes them to their kind of first experience. You know, like I said, typically at Rogers Center, when they're able to touch their feet and their toes onto a big league stadium for the first time. Again, we won't necessarily get that at Nat Bailey, but I'll tell you what, the Nat this year really stepped up their surface and their playing experience and their playing field. So I'm really excited for these kids to see that. But I think what it ultimately comes down to is putting together the best on best, right? And being able to really be exposed to that, whether you play in your local areas, you know, you're playing competition, but this really turns it up quite a bit. And getting that exposure to all of your MLB scouts, all these collegiate scouts, for some, for the very first time to be exposed to that environment, it really gets you set up for the next level, what to experience. And, you know, it really sets the bar in terms of where your tools need to be.
14: Sounds like you also get to be exposed to a couple of cool coaches who are Canadian players themselves. Who we got helping out on the coaching side this year?
15: Yeah, we got some good prominent names. We got our local BC Michael Saunders back in the rotation, which will be super fun. Matt Stairs, who'll be in attendance, swinging over all the way from the East Coast. You know, Denny Boucher, who's been a prominent staple in obviously the WBC Canadian pitching coach staff, and then so many more, just former Canadian WBC guys, from, you know, Chris Robinson to Adam Stern, TJ Burton, and so many more that have participated in it. And it's such a beautiful thing for these guys to give back to the next generation and to have these guys as your prominent figures and leading the charge. And it helps obviously from being Canadian ball players too.
14: So this is, you know, great for players, great for colleges, great for MLB scouts. The Blue Jays are putting this on, and some of it is the goodness of their heart, but why is this also important for the Blue Jays organization to kind of lead the charge on highlighting these Canadian players? And, you know, I'm sure there's an element of getting to know them pretty well, pretty early here. Why is this so important to the Blue Jays organization?
15: Yeah, I think it's important just being the only Major League Baseball team in Canada. You know, we feel like it is our

0: responsibility to have that part in giving back to growing the game of baseball. You know, it is one thing to have the performance of the players on the team, but it is another sense of, you know, making sure our pipeline is rich in terms of, you know, kids wanting to play in this country. I've said this multiple times. It's not just having big leaguers play for the Toronto Blue Jays. Ideally, if we can get to that goal, that'd be fantastic. But, you know, we see guys like, you know, Matt Wilkinson, who made his debut. We have Tristan Peters, who is not being talked about enough, that has come from Manitoba, who's played through this tournament as well too. So those are successful wins for what, you know, we want to accomplish and the growth of baseball in this country. If we get more kids playing the game at post-secondary opportunities, that will eventually lead to more kids playing in the majors. And so I think it, you know, we have to do our due diligence in making sure that we have that pipeline and we play that small role in their careers, to you know, achieving what they want to do in this, in their lifetime.
1: So obviously these 150 players who are coming out, the first thing on their mind is baseball. They want to get noticed and get a college offership or college scholarship offer or get drafted and things like that. But you said there were like 2,000 kids who put their hand up and wanted to be a part of this. I know we joked a little last year. You were self-deprecating about your own performance as a college baseball player. But, you know, this is year 12 of this now. There is the baseball is foremost, and the path to playing competitive baseball at the pro level is the most important thing. But when you look at the scope of this and the need for coaches all across the country from the youth level on up and things like that, how important can it be to also be touching these communities and people who want to stay in the game longer? And you know, not everyone's going to be a major leaguer, but there are going to be opportunities for people like yourself to stay involved in the game, you know, post-collegiately or post-high school as well.
0: Such a good point. I think that is our biggest talk track as evaluators. Every time we're in different provinces, and we part ways with each group, you know, before we get into our war room when we make our final decisions. But I think that's the biggest thing is like we want to make sure that, you know, every single player that ended up trying out is a testament to the growth of, you know, this number that continues to increase year over year. Tons of kids, you know, look at this as a lens of, hey, I didn't make it this year, but I know where the bar is at to be, to essentially be at that next level, to be at the best on best. And I think I want to echo to that group again that, you know, it's, you know, continue to work hard at it. You guys are all a testament in ensuring that, you know, baseball is continuing to grow. We're seeing so many teams across coast to coast that are starting to pop up left and right, which is good because it creates more opportunities for players to play the game. But also makes this world a lot more saturated. But again, this year was a really tough year for our evaluation staff just because the talent pool just continues to increase year over year. So it becomes tougher with more kids wanting to play too.
1: Yeah, it's a great thing, right? The harder the decision, the more good things that are going on. So this is the Future Showcase, which is kind of the crown jewel part of the season. But I know that through Blue Jays Academy and Jays Care, you guys do a lot more throughout the year as well. So what, you know, obviously focus on the Nat this weekend, the 17th to the 20th, that people can go check out. But what should we be aware of? What should people know about what else Blue Jays Academy and Jays Care are doing to continue kind of building baseball throughout the country over the course of the year?
0: Yeah, so much. I think on the back end, our teams are in so many different areas. We're in schools, we're in communities, we're in, you know, we're building fields out in Nunavut in the territories. That recently came to light. So there's so many other things that are happening on the back end with our teams that are just continuing again to grow the game. It sounds so cliche, but it really is. There's so many avenues for what Jays Care and what our academy team is doing in terms of boots on the ground and making sure again that we're playing our role as the only Canadian Major League Baseball team and really trying to spread that joy of this sport from every single province and touch as many different people as possible. And show them how great the sport is for us. So, and we're going to have so much more stuff in the next little bit, but this year has been a huge echelon in terms of what we've done, and given back to the community.
1: That's great stuff. And when Dan Schulman is pointing to the big Jays Care 50-50 number at Rogers Centre every series, if you wonder where the other half of it goes, partners with thousands of schools for free youth baseball programming, built more than 270, I think at this point, community baseball diamonds across Canada are helping refurbish one like at Christie Pitts here in Toronto, one back in Cambridge where I'm from, got the Jays Care bump earlier this year. So a lot of great stuff there. Jeff, you going to step in the box and take a couple hacks at the Nat this weekend, or are you leaving the bat on the ground and keeping the clipboard out only?
0: I knew you were going to bring up my illustrious

0: career. So I knew this was coming, but no, I think it's we're better off leaving the bat in the hands of some of these prospects coming up, which will, especially on the Home Run Derby, we'll see some potentially some shattered windshields in right field for sure. So and Blake, I'd be remiss to mention this too, but we're also having some journalism students. So we also have your alma mater with UBC
1: Nice.
0: Journalism taking part. So that'll be a nice little touch for them to take part in this as well.
1: Awesome. I think the Gay 14 guys are going out too. So it should be a lot of fun in a lot of way. BlueJays.com/futures if you want to check out tickets September 17th to 20th at Rogers Field at Nat Bailey Stadium. Jeff, thanks so much for doing this, man. I hope you guys keep up all the great work and have a great showcase this weekend.
0: Appreciate it. Thanks so much, Blake.
1: Jeff Seto, Blue Jays Senior Manager of Youth Baseball. 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In Vancouver. It's at Rogers Field and at Bailey Stadium. You can go to BlueJays.com/futures for more information. Okay, we have a couple texts in the text line. While we wait for those, you can fire more away, by the way. We'll do some in the second hour as well. 590, 590, standard data and message rates may apply. Wanted to touch just again on those three kind of leverage decisions of John Schneider's yesterday, because again, I think they were all fairly close to 50-50. You know, the group chat was going, how much did they bother you? What would you have done kind of stuff during the game? And you know, the Jose Soriano one, I thought people were a little too unrealistic online about just how quickly you can get a reliever up. And, you know, I think that's a hard thing when a guy has been unhittable for six innings and then it starts to unravel quickly, but it's not, you know, velocity's not down. It's, you know, he left a couple curveballs in bad spots, and Madison outlined some of the swing adjustments they made third time, but he's not a big third time through the order effect guy, Soriano. So I think probably you try to get Sewald in for Torkelson there. Torkelson is a righty who is a big, and I know Soriano's a righty as well, but you're talking about Soriano's, you know, 25th pitch of the inning versus Sewald's first. You probably could have urgently got him in one batter earlier. I think anything earlier than that was unrealistic timeline-wise. So that's one. Mantiply versus Little, I'm probably going to get killed for this, and I will probably, this will get clipped when Brendan Little has his first or next blow up or whatever. I think if you're keeping him on the roster and the numbers are as good as they've been since he called back up, since he got called back up rather, you can use him in that spot. Now, maybe they just like Mantiply better. Mantiply is running like a 240 ERA, not nearly as much bat missing stuff, but way fewer walks than Little. But Little's posted a 225 since he came back up from the minors with 15 K per nine. Also walking a lot of guys still, but with a fresh inning there in a lefty pocket, I would have been okay going to the guy. Personally, this is my preference for the bullpen. I will go to the guy with big stuff against the other team's best players more than the more crafty guy, even if that guy has a little bit less of a you know, heartbeat in those situations. But again, that's a 50-50. Mason Fluharty was down. Rogers was down, who is a guy that maybe you could use against a lefty pocket if he were up. I don't know that you're going to ask Brendan Schilucci to make his major league debut in a leverage spot against the top of an order there, even if it is three lefties. You know, you get into a point of if he's on the roster, you got to use him, but he's surely behind Fluharty and Mantiply and Little at this point. So that was the other one. And the final one was the Charles McAdoo steal or no steal. Chris Black providing some good data in addition to what Madison and I talked about earlier on Twitter, that since June 2024, no base stealer has been caught against Kenley Jansen by the StatCast metrics that we have available. He is one of the worst at controlling the run game in all of baseball. I went back and I did look at, you know, how he was handling that. And I did think he was, you know, mixing up his approach, you know, his high leg kick and then a, you know, step kind of thing. But that's a scenario. It's weird to say the team misses Rudy Martin Jr. badly after he only appeared in two games and then hit the IL. But that is a spot where McAdoo's a good base runner and he's probably the fastest non-straw guy left on the team after Rudy Martin Jr. But you see the value there of an elite base stealer. Because if you go there, you know, once it's down to two strikes, you probably don't want to end the game on a strike and throw him out. But the 0-1 situation is maybe one where you could do it. Anyway, sliding doors stuff, because who knows if Kirk, you know, grounds out and McAdoo's on second and you get one more batter up. Who knows how that one plays out? Who knows how it plays out if you bring in Brendan Little? I don't know. I think what we should probably be left with is these are small margin decisions.

0: and those small margins are important, but an error on the pitcher at first base after giving up a stolen base after walking the leadoff hitter is also important. And Louis Varland's been unbelievable this year. You don't want to hang too much on him, but it wasn't his best outing. And you're asking for five outs. That's tough. But Varland's been that guy for you all year. He's been one of the best three or four relievers in all of baseball. So the bar is a little higher than that. That's all. In terms of the bar being even lower, you know, your $500 million guy doesn't go 0 for 4 with 7 left on base. Those things are probably more meaningful as far as swinging the win probability than those smaller marginal decisions. But we're at the time of the year where everything matters. Every 90 feet, every ball, every strike, every challenge. That's where the Blue Jays have themselves. They are one game out of a playoff spot with 11 to go. They'll try to do it again tonight. We will do some text line a little later in the show, 590-590. We're going to take a break right now, though. When we come back on the other side, we will talk to Eric Kratz of Foul Territory. The guys on Foul Territory heading into yesterday's game were pretty optimistic about if the Blue Jays get in, this is what it could look like. That is still a major if, but we'll see how Eric Kratz is feeling about the Blue Jays. We'll check in on the other American League races. The Dodgers and Yankees both clinched playoff spots yesterday as well. A lot to get to. We'll talk to Eric Kratz, then we'll set up the White Sox and Guardians before getting you ready for Drew Anderson against a bullpen day. All that's in the second hour as Jays Talk Plus continues on Sportsnet 590 The Fan and Sportsnet 360.
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8: Welcome back to Jays Talk Plus. Blake Murphy with you. The Jays remain one game out because they couldn't take care of the Tigers on a night that the White Sox did them a favor and took care of the Guardians. White Sox and Guardians will do it again for two more. Jays and Tigers will do it again for two more. And if you were listening to Foul Territory before the game yesterday, you would have heard a discussion about if the Blue Jays can get in, they might be a dangerous team. That was A.J. Pierzynski and our pal Eric Kratz having that discussion. We'll see how he feels after a tough loss for the Blue Jays last night. Eric Kratz of Foul Territory joins us now. Eric, how we doing, buddy?
9: Great. I that was A.J. that said that they could be a tough team.
8: I know.
9: I didn't believe in that, so I just want to make sure that all Jays fans know that I'm still skeptical.
8: As you should be. How could you not be after last night? And it's, I mean, look, you and I have talked, I think every time you've come on this year, we've done a Jays check-in, and it was, well, things were, they were never terrible, but at no point were they good. They haven't won more than four games in a row this year. There's been no, like, two-week stretch where the Blue Jays looked unbeatable, and the record's pretty good since late July, but obviously they haven't been able to string enough together here. When you see one last night where they have a couple chances to put the Tigers away, they get six great innings from Jose Soriano, and they let it, through the fingers twice in a row. Time's running out here. How are you feeling about them this morning?
9: You know, I think they're going to probably be right around the same area. Like, nobody really wants that spot. The biggest thing that I see, which I didn't 100% know how it was going to work out, is that Soriano trade. And if we're talking about the playoffs, because clearly nobody in the American League really, really wants that spot or wants to, like, make it besides the Yankees and the Rays. Like, I think it's encouraging for Jays fans to say, you go into a series, you have Dylan Cease and Jose Soriano. Dylan Cease hasn't had the best of the last two starts, so is he getting tired? A guy that makes all his starts, like, that's a huge thing. Is Trey Savage going to be what? Like, there's just too many question marks. But what's cool about it for me is the fact that the Jays, with all their turmoil, but all the injuries, all the things, and every team goes through injuries, is they are kind of still in it. So I think this points for me towards the fact that, you know what? I think we got a lot of parity in baseball.
8: Yeah, you do. And there's good parity where who knows who's coming out of the NL playoff bracket. Those are all going to be great series. And then there's AL parity where, a 500 team might sneak in here. So Jose Soriano last night, unbelievable through six innings, one walk in the sixth, and that's it. And he's been efficient and he hasn't allowed a hit. And then things unravel so quickly in the seventh. How tough a spot is that for John Schneider or any manager when the guy's been so good to that point, and it starts snowballing on him quick. Like, there's no scenario in which they should have had someone up in the pen to start the seventh. He's throwing like 70 pitches. How tough a spot is that if you're a manager to figure out, you know, okay, he lost it, and how quickly to get someone ready and get him out of there?
9: I mean, you mentioned all the scenarios. The fact that he had low pitch count, the fact that it was a no-hitter, the fact that it happened so quick. You have to really be able to evaluate it with your eye. But once he gets the hit, you say, okay, where do we go from here? What does this mean? And I think at the time he gave up the hit, it was like 76 pitches maybe. So you're like, just keep cruising. Now they score a run. Now all of a sudden, wait a minute, how are we losing this game? Like, it happened, it unraveled so fast. But I think, too, John Schneider's in a spot right now where he's saying, we're in playoff mode. So it's going to be somebody's. Would you have left him in there in that spot if you're truly in playoff mode? Because even we're watching here, like, the ball four was technically like right on the edge. And you say, okay, we had this. Like, we still got it. So would he have had that shot to continue to stay out there had they not, you know, had it been true playoff mode? Had you been in a World Series game? No chance. Like, they would have been like, yep, one guy got on one walk. That's it. We got a 2-run lead. We're going right to Louis Varland. And you can't really do that here. And things really just snowballed.
8: Yeah, they sure did. And so, you know, that Varland example is interesting because they come around in the eighth inning and it's the top of the Tigers lineup and it's a lefty pocket, but they don't have Fluharty, their top lefty, available. So they went to Joe Mantiply, solid vet, doesn't miss a lot of bats, but a guy who's been there. Instead of maybe going to Varland in the eighth, where do you land on, you know, especially in a tight, high leverage game like this? We will see some managers use their closer early. Hey, eighth inning, but it's the top of the order. This is the hardest part, so we'll bring him in here, versus some managers will want to hold that to the ninth. How do you feel about that kind of decision? And, you know, could you get away with using a quote unquote established closer at this point, you know, in the eighth inning, and no one blinks at that because it's the toughest part of the order?
9: I mean, if you're talking about in general, I don't do that in general. If you're talking about Louis Varland, heck yeah. He's your best pitcher. If you lose that game in the eighth, if you lose that game in the eighth inning with Louis Varland waiting for a save in the ninth, or, you know, a hold, and then, like, sorry, that's not where the Jays are. I don't think the depth is that important. On the same hand, I do believe that I think there's different outs in the ninth inning than there are in the eighth inning or the seventh inning. So I do believe in an established closer, but not to nauseam, not to just 100%. Yup. It is definitely going to be the ninth inning. Like, I had no problem with Louis Varland in that spot. Sorry, Louis, like, you showed me already, you can throw 11 days out of 10. Like, you can throw in a doubleheader. Like, this is my time of year where I'm gonna ride the horse, and he is clearly that guy that I have to lean on. And so, no, I love it. I mean, he might be out in the eighth again, especially if you're facing the better part of the order. You want your best pitcher out there and not him resting and sitting on the bench in the bullpen.
8: Yeah, it's a great point. It's well said. So as we look ahead, if the Blue Jays are going to pull this off, they're going to need to win a bunch of games. Dylan Cease has two of these starts up. They're doing a bunch of bullpen days and things like that. But the last couple outings, we've seen Cease put up decent stat lines, but the velocity's been down even with an extra day of rest. You know, the swing and miss, he's still getting strikeouts, but the fastball hasn't really gotten any, you know, swing and miss. And it's looked a little dicey. Big first innings, pitch counts. It's been a little tough. What is your concern level with that? You know, he's got two starts left, and I think at least one of them will have the extra day of rest. You trust a guy like that to just kind of find the extra gear with how much these games mean, even if after 170 innings, he's feeling pretty worn down at this point?
9: What is the extra gear? I mean, is the extra gear that, you know, he could have leaned into when he was hot? No. His extra gear right now? Yes, I trust it. There's no fear in my mind of what Dylan Cease is going to bring. Do I think it's a little diminished right now? Absolutely. I don't think anybody.

0: everybody's their strongest right now. I don't care if you're Jacob Mizorowski or Cam Schlittler, the Cy Young Award winners for this year in the NL and AL. They're not at 100% of where they were at the beginning of the year. It might look like it, but that's why they're elite of the elite. In my opinion, if you say, I'm nervous about Dylan Cease, you shouldn't have given him the $210 million before the season. You shouldn't have looked at him and gone, this guy can anchor our rotation for the next 7 years. He is a guy that you need to trust with the ball because of what he's done and what he can do and the veteran leadership or ability that he has. And so I 100% trust it. And we had KP, Kevin Pillar, on our show the other day, and he brought up a stat that the team is when Terrence Brockington Demarius TBD pitches, the team's 18-5. Here is where I am skeptical about that part of it. When it's TBD and it's a bullpen day, I'm fearful that these are the days. These are down the stretch of when it's going to come back to bite you because the boys in the pen are gassed from being used. And Dylan Cease might only be able to give you 5 innings of his best baseball. It might be 4 walks and 10 punch outs right now, but Dylan needs to be able to step up and give him a 6 or a 7. No pun intended for the kids who are listening, but 6 innings, 7 innings that allows them to, maybe rest 2 or 3 of the guys in the pen. Sorry, Louie, not you.
1: Varland, no such color as red these next 11 games. For Louis Varland. Eric, let's do a Jays positive before you move on to the rest of the league here. Kazuma Okamoto hit his 33rd last night. He has now set the Blue Jays rookie record for homers and RBI. He's threatening some other records for, home runs by a Japanese rookie from the right side, say a Suzuki's record, a lot of rookie records for the Jays and a lot of kind of more obscure ones for import rookies and things like that. He has hit 5 in his last 7. He is the Blue Jay that's kind of answering the moment here. What have you seen from him this year, and how encouraging is it for you that, in an up and down season, it's an up at the right time?
0: Oh, it's definitely an up and the right time. And that's the other part that I should have said about the bullpen. Gosh darn it, can't the lineup just give the bullpen a rest? Like I get it. They did last night. I'm saying in general, that is where rest also comes from when you play a team game played by individuals. When he hit that home run last night, I was like, oh my, this is it. Cause it's right around the same time that the Guardians White Sox game was like at this like pivotal point with Tristan Peters and a long 18 pitch at bat. And it was like, this moment could like switch the entire playoff race. Obviously it ended up not, so it was kind of like it was an apex that didn't really happen. But what he's done, what Kaz has done this season does 2 things. It continues to give credence and continues to give legitimacy to people saying, I don't know, the Japanese players, when they come over, they can do this and that, but they can't hit for power. Or when Murakami came over and he could, he came in and it was, well, he's only got power, but he can't hit. It's a lot of striking, no velocity. To me, what I've seen out of Kaz this year, and obviously I haven't watched him every day, but he's made me look at him when he's at bat, which is cool for the Jays because they have a guy in that lineup besides Vladdy who you're like, I want to come and watch this guy play. And what's cool is the fact that he came in with the hit tool and was clearly going to be a better defender than Murakami over in Chicago. And the Jays, anytime you take a import player, somebody that's played in another country, there's a little bit of a risk of acclimation and all that stuff. And it seems like these guys on the team really, really like him. And he's made the adjustments from not just being a really good hitter, a guy that's going to be a, maybe a 12 to 18 type of home run guy, to still have good contact, still put together good at bats and be like, I'm going to go take my shots. And he has hit some absolute nukes this year. So I'm excited for this contract for Blue Jays fans.
1: Yeah, I'm excited for what it'll look like year two and the next 11 games and hopefully a few more. So as the Blue Jays are losing, the White Sox are doing them a favor and beating the Guardians to keep the Blue Jays within a game. Now,

0: Let me put you in a scenario. You're behind the plate. Your starter's been pretty good that you're catching, but he's at 95 pitches. And Tristan Peters comes up, and he fouls off one. He fouls off two. He fouls off three. Now Williams is up over 100 pitches. Someone's up and ready in the bullpen. Maybe you have a conversation with him, and then you get back behind the plate. Peters fouls off another one. Take me through what you're doing as a catcher during an 18-pitch walk, especially given, like, your starter's on empty. This was his last batter, even if he got a one pitch out. How are you handling this as Tristan Peters works an 18-pitch walk last night?
1: I don't think you really know it's a long at-bat until you're at, like, 10 to 12 pitches. The fact that it's, like, the third longest at-bat since 2000, the fact that it was curveball, fastball, foul ball, high, low, foul ball. Like, and the fact that you were at, I think they were at 2-2 for the majority. I think it was like 14 of the pitches. Yeah. They were at 2-2. To me, the only thing I'm doing, and I played in an era where we didn't have the pitch clock and pitch comp. So it was like, you know, I could take my time. I would definitely have taken my time. And so that's where I would have tried to adjust my timing. It probably would have been like two or three pitches where I'm like, bang, hit the pitch on the pitch comm and let's go. And then it would have been like, I see him laboring. And now I'm like, I'm holding that pitch until he's down to like 4 seconds. And I just want him to breathe, not know what pitch is coming, not like think about what pitch is coming and just throw it. Because Gavin Williams, even at 104 pitches, even at 107 pitches, is better than the hitter in the box. That's why he's out there. That's why he was had seven punch outs through five innings in that game. That's why he was, you know, throwing a shutout. So for me, I want him to get his rest, get his timing back in the sense of like, I'm owning this at bat. But once you get to like I said, 12 to 14 pitches, you're sitting there like you throw some dirt on the guy's cleats or something. I don't know. Like, you mix something up, but you definitely don't try to like create a pitch. You don't go, I know we don't throw many changeups, but I think this is the time. No, like, it's going to be curveball, fastball, high. Those are the only pitches I'm calling. And Tristan Peters beat him in that moment.
0: Yeah, he does. And then gets hit in the head with a ball to help break up a double play. It's a weird one. So the White Sox go on to win that one. And Eric, they're barely hanging on in the AL Central here. They got a game and a half lead now after that one, and they now have the tiebreaker against the Guardians. But they've faded the last couple weeks. Randall Grichuk had some comments the other day. I'm paraphrasing here, but the spirit of them was basically, well, the early part was like fun and they caught everyone off guard, and now there are expectations and they're trying to hold on to the division lead, and the playoffs are a couple weeks away. You know, to what extent do you believe that can be a big change, and how do you manage it if you're, you know, a pretty young team that has a couple vets in the room, but that's a pretty young group?
1: I mean, I saw it. I saw it firsthand when I played for the 2014 Royals. 2014 Royals were a very young team. Nobody believed in. The whole year we kind of hung out below the Tigers. But confidence is what takes everybody in the big leagues to the next level. But confidence can only come from the work that you put in, the conversations that you have, and ultimately the results. You can have the most confidence in the world. Like, I'm super confident when I'm golfing, and I stink at golfing. maybe I'm ignorantly confident. Every shot I stand over, I'm like, I'm going to make this shot. And then I'm, you know, chipping out of the woods, whatever it is. But it's the same thing for the White Sox, that they have a young team, some veterans in the room. It was good that Grichuk said that. Like, I didn't see that quote, so that was a really good quote because it was honest. He couldn't just be like, well, you know what? We're just going to come out of it. It's going to be great, because it's not. You're grinding. Your body doesn't feel the same. Your mind says, oh, man, like, why didn't we win that game? What happened? Oh, we don't have enough pitching. Like, you come up with excuses of why it's not going well. So it was good for the veteran in the room to say that. But they just don't have a lot of veterans. So for me, what I want to see from the White Sox is say, Ish don't care. I don't care at all what's happened. we're going to go out and compete just like we have, just like Tristan Peters did yesterday in that bat, just like Tristan Peters did running to second yesterday.

0: what happened the night before, pitch before, at bat before, whatever it was. And that's when those teams make that next step. That's when I saw the Royals take that next step.
1: And unfortunately, after losing in the World Series in 2014, the 2015 playoffs were canceled in the middle of the ALCS, and we have no idea what happened at the end of that series and what went on to happen with that.
0: Actually, Mike, I'll tell you what happened. The Royals did an incredible job of knowing that Jose Bautista is going to be aggressive instead of smart in right field and throw the ball to second base to try to get the runner. And Gersh, our third base coach, decided, you know what? Scouting reports matter. Scouts matter. And just continued to send Lorenzo Cain, and he scored. But hey, you know what? Jose Bautista could have thrown him out at second base.
1: Yeah. Thanks a lot, man. Before we let you go, I have a question. This is more of a foul territory question than anything with the current major league goings on. So you guys have obviously expanded the last couple of years to add more team-specific shows, Bluebird territory. We have KP and Ricky and Mitch on here all the time. You guys are also now doing like licensed shirts and stuff with players and their likenesses on it. Can you tell me a little bit about how that came to be and, you know, why you guys thought that would be a cool thing to do to kind of, like, you guys have players, current players on the shows all the time, but this is such a like for players by players organization you guys have here. Take me through a little bit of you know, the idea and how that launched with the shirts, because they're a lot of fun.
0: Yeah. Oh, thank you. No, they're really awesome. And Sarah is incredible. She's the one that creates all the images. It's foulterritoryshop.com. And basically it's just the Players Association kind of had the idea. We had the idea. And so they're player licensed shirts. And I think sometimes like that kind of stuff, it's like, oh, well, you know, I'm going to get this. But these images that they have on there, because sometimes we have some cartoon looking things. I don't have my Vladdy shirt. Shoot. The Vladdy shirt is so electric. I mean, it's to me, I'm not a jersey guy because I always feel like it's weird wearing another grown man's jersey because I wore a jersey for a little bit. So I don't have anybody else's jersey besides I was trying to do the show in front of my Roy Halladay signed jersey. Oof. I think they're trophies, but these shirts are something that really connects not just with the players and with our show, being the fact that they come on our show and, you know, I feel like they, for the most part, feel comfortable coming on our show, but it connects with the fans because we have so many shirts that, yes, the team, you know, the team name can't be on there, but it's about the player. It's about the player and like the image, like the Sam Antonacci shirt is like, it kind of has a little bit of an edge. It's a black shirt. It's like him, like, just like a, like, doesn't look like he ever blinks. And, you know, going all the way to the Murakami shirt, it's like a cartoon with like some like anime stuff on there and it really connects. Or like we had Ben Rice from the Yankees. Like it says Ben arroz y pollo, you know, the chicken and rice. And so it's like, it's stuff like that that's fun, but it would be kind of eh if the players didn't like it. The players are like, well, this is so cool. And some players, I'm hoping some players want to start like designing their own shirts because then it connects. It's a different way to connect with fans. So foulterritoryshop.com is where you get them, but you'll see us wearing them on the show all the time. And it's kind of fun. Yesterday I had my Chase DeLauder shirt on and AJ had his Sam Antonacci shirt because it's a big series. We're clashing. I got my triple crown threat, Yordan Alvarez shirt on. So it's really cool. I appreciate you bringing it up.
1: Speaking of triple crown threat, before I let you go here, there's been a lot of could a pitcher win an MVP kind of discussion. And then, you know, Bobby Witt with better wins above replacement, but on a lesser team, is this Yordan's to lose the last 11 days here for you?
0: Honestly, I would have said that till yesterday. And it shows I'm easily swayed. Jim Bowden came on, who is just, he's very intuitive. He understands what voters vote on. And he's like, you know, he's also very opinionated. I don't agree with all his opinions, but he said he really truly thinks Junior Caminero is going to win it. And I started looking at it and I was like, gosh darn it, Jim. Like, I agreed with him because we had an argument on the show earlier in the year that he and I think McGonagall was going to win the American League Rookie of the Year, and AJ thought Murakami was going to win.

0: when Murakami was hitting all those dingers. And obviously, he got hurt, and McGonagall's going to win it, so we were right. But I don't disagree with him. Like, Junior Caminero's making a run for it. He plays half his games at third base. Is he, like, gold glove? No. Does he DH? Yes. But the numbers, when you look at the numbers, he even said, my question was, if Yordan wins the Triple Crown, is it automatically his? He goes, I still think Junior takes him. And I'm like, whoa, that's excessive. You win a Triple Crown, I feel like you have to win the MVP in this day and age. But I think Yordan can hold him off. But I don't 100%. I'm not saying it with my chest. Let's put it that way.
1: Yeah, it's a tough one, too, because, like, Yordan could win the Triple Crown, but we're, like, one good game from Junior Caminero winning two-thirds of the Triple Crown. He's not going to catch him in batting average. Like, Alvarez is going to win the batting crown almost certainly here, unless Chandler Simpson has, like, a crazy 2 weeks. But the home run and RBI are right there. So it should be a fun one. Eric, this was a lot of fun, man. Really appreciate you doing it.
0: No doubt. Appreciate you having me on again. We'll see you in the playoffs.
1: I hope so, man. I really hope so. Eric Kratz of Foul Territory. Always a good time, and make sure you're checking out their great stuff. Foul Territory itself, and then Bluebird Territory with KP and Ricky and Mitch, all of whom we've had on the show in the last week and change. We're going to take a break. We're going to have James Spiegan on the show. We will talk about that White Sox Guardians series that remains very important to the Toronto Blue Jays. We will also answer some of your texts. 2590-590, standard data message rates may apply. And then we will get you set for Drew Anderson against a Braden Fisher-led bullpen day. That is next as Jays Talk Plus continues on Sports at 590 The Fan and Sports at 360.
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16: Welcome back to Jays Talk Plus. Jays Tigers at 7:07 tonight, but you will be doing some, I'm not even giving you any agency in this, I guess. You might be doing some out-of-town scoreboard watching at 6:40. You might fire up while you're waiting for Jays to get going. White Sox at Guardians. It'll be Davis Martin against Foster Griffin. It was a fun one there last night, complete with some important CanCon. Let's see how things are feeling on the south side with James Fegan of the Chicago Sun-Times. James, how we doing, man?
17: Oh, all right. I think living day by day is the way the White Sox are going. The vibes are on a roller coaster.
16: Well, James, as someone who

0: moves over to Raptors when the Blue Jays are done, and the Blue Jays are one game out of the playoffs, and Raptors training camp starts the day after the final regular season game. I understand the day-by-day living right now. I can commiserate, I can empathize with what's going on. It has been an up-and-down couple weeks for the White Sox. We'll get into last night's game specifically, but at a high level, what's going on here? I mean, this team overperformed a little bit earlier. It is obviously higher leverage now. What have you made of kind of the stumble to the finish line over the last little bit?
1: You know, I tend to try to look at baseball through the objective lens and be more of the mind of like, all right, they're seeing like their pitching kind of run out of gas, you know, whether it's either regression from, you know, someone like Davis Martin, who looked all-star caliber in the first half, to what he's done down the stretch, or Anthony Kay kind of falling back to earth his last four outings as well. And just like that not being the area where they saw development. You know, Sean Burke's certainly been a good story as far as like major league development, but like they thought they had this big load of reinforcements in AAA with Noah Schultz, Tanner McDougal, David Sandlin, Hagen Smith. Sandlin had like a good last start. Hagen Smith has become a real weapon out of the bullpen, but like they thought like they had a whole like good rotation like percolating like in the minors, and instead this team has been powered by its offense and really trying to find solutions on the pitching end, and that's become more and more fraught down the stretch. As the beat writer who's traveling with the team, who finds himself spending the last weeks of the season just writing like vibes columns over and over again, yesterday, like, this team has been like so fun loving, you know, nobody believes in us, you know, we're going to defy expectations all the first half to they've been leading the division since Independence or American July 4th. I forgot where
0: we know what Independence Day is, man.
1: To now like kind of feeling like the hunted. And so I thought what was really striking yesterday was that they had put up photos of like season highlights, like kind of like clearly just like printed off and like pasted to the wall. And it was like lining the entire tunnel from the visitors' locker room towards the dugout. And Will Venable's outright is like, yeah, I'm trying to remind them that they're good. And I was like, all right, so are you responsible for these? And he's like, well, it's that or just outright telling them to their face, like trying to remind, like it's clearly like they've sensed their team shift and are trying to address it. And in the moment, I thought like, this seems pretty corny and desperate to be like putting up these photos for these pro athletes. And then of course, you know, they have this huge breakthrough sixth inning, and they kind of come through in a lot of situations they've been failing in up to that point, and they win the game. It's like, well, it's not crazy if it works. So that's what I mean, like living day by day between like, man, how would it look different if this team wasn't getting tight and collapsing versus like, all right, they did it. They secured the tiebreaker. They're in a much better spot than they were 24 hours ago.
0: Yeah, the playoff odds swings are pretty dramatic. And like you kind of lay out there, I would imagine it's not a dramatic swing, but a change. Like, you are like me, you're an analysis guy. The pitch shape changed like this and they didn't develop this guy properly. And then like last year during the playoff run, like a lot of the Jays stuff was, you know, power of friendship was like the second level analysis. I generally tend to believe that the wins lead to the vibes and not vice versa. Maybe the White Sox are a good example of that this year. I know this is something Randall Grichuk talked about recently as well. There was a quote going around, but my bigger takeaway here, and this is not something you will have analysis for, but I think Randall Grichuk's goatee is maybe part of the problem here as well. What do we think of like the evil Abed from Community look Grichuk's got going on here?
1: He's been going with that for most of the season, yeah. I would say. So, like, if anything, it's funny, at the start of September, you know, and they had Jake Rogers that they acquired, you know, as their catcher, who, you know, famously, like, wears this big, like, you know, sheriff-looking mustache. And so, like, they started September, like, we're doing stash or goatees, and, like, Kristen Peters, like, shaved his beard down. Randall Grichuk, like, cleaned up his like, beard to be, you know, a bit more evil-looking, as you mentioned. But a lot of guys just had stashes, which, you know, for all the 23-year-olds who can't really grow facial hair, was, like, an amusing, definitely clearly all committing to the bit together, whether or not it made them look individually better or worse or not, which is nice. But then they staggered out of the gate in September in such a way that you've seen the mustaches slowly disappear out of the clubhouse over the last few days. So that, as their rallying cry, definitely has gotten pushed aside by the results. But, you know, Grichuk's been

0: Interesting, because I think he's spoken to both sensing that the team, like the young players, were kind of feeling it a little bit, but also like Grichuk's been the one like in asking him about why he's thrived here, feeling like he's kind of free to go out there and like slug and be aggressive, and clearly like his time, and I don't he's kind of brought up his time in Toronto in a way where he felt like paralysis by analysis a little bit, where he's getting like graded out for every swing decision in a way. And I think like probably at the time that Toronto was doing that when he was there, they're kind of at the forefront to just forward thinking to even kind of be presenting players with this information. And now we have the benefit of hindsight, like, oh, there's some guys that you don't want to flood with that or not. But now the White Sox, they're late to the game in terms of getting these players this like kind of swing decision information, but they're coming at it for the first time in a way where there's perspective of other teams that were more aggressive with it, where they can be a bit more balanced with how they present it to guys. So Grichuk is someone who references Toronto a lot in a way that I wouldn't have expected to hear this season. But it's interesting if you want to like go back and think about why the early 2020s Toronto's offenses underperformed, he could probably give you some takes.
1: Yeah, so it's an interesting one because they did, that was a big storyline around 2023 as well. And I think for 2025, they kind of overhauled some of their communication and workflow in terms of better integrating like what the office is looking at and getting the player buy-in and working that into game plans better. But there's also, I would imagine, like both ways here. Like Grichuk for years was the only guy that this front office had given an extension to. Like he was the only guy they gave money to before free agency. So they obviously like, it's one of those things where like, I'm sure he's like, you guys overloaded me. I could have been way better. And they're like, well, we gave you all this. We tried to make you better, where you're the only guy we invested in. But yeah, weird one there. You mentioned Tristan Peters. He comes up with an 18 pitch walk last night. He's a Canadian guy. We've tracked him pretty closely this year since the breakout. Team reaction to it from your piece at Chicago Sun-Times was a lot of fun. What have you made of his season? And like there's not a ton to analyze, I guess, about an 18 pitch walk. It's happened like what, a half dozen times in the history of baseball that we have data for. But seemed like a pretty big swing moment in the game, especially with the kind of knock on the head that followed and the inning that flowed from there.
0: Yeah, it felt like the breakthrough of that game. Peters, like I remember when they acquired him, because I was like doing a piece with like Ryan Fuller, the hitting director, about like all their new acquisitions. I remember like bringing up Peters, like, oh, what do you see here? And it's just like, even at the time, they weren't trying to like hard sell, like, oh yeah, this is our all-star center fielder. They're just like, yeah, we'll bring him in, see where we can make improvements. Good contact, great. It's so like. The idea that he's been able to build up power, I know, I think he was already independently, like he had gone the driveline in the offseason to try to like juice his bat speed, and that kind of added an element to his game that otherwise looked like, all right, kind of fringy, like can put the ball in play, fourth outfielder type, where now it's like somebody who, hits home runs in five straight games and stuff like that. It's really been kind of a, it's arguably been the biggest revelation they've had this season. Certainly Vargas, at least Vargas, like made this leap from like solid regular to all-star, whereas like Peters went from like guy who's literally getting DFA'd by the Rays in the middle of the winter to now seemingly a building block going forward. But one thing, they traded for Brendan Doyle at the deadline, and it's kind of like a like tilt your head at it move in terms of like, well, you already had a center fielder and also this guy's struggling, can he really give you an immediate upgrade? And the answer would be no, but they kind of point and turn around, like it's allowed us to like turn around and just hard platoon Tristan Peters, and Tristan Peters just focusing on righties hits pretty well. And like they felt like that was part of like maybe him having that big August was maybe narrowing his focus a little bit. So I think he's like a very maybe the one of the higher end role players in the American League, but it also kind of shows a bit in like they haven't dumped like, hey, you're our leadoff guy, 700 plate appearances. We're going to task you with all these things you haven't necessarily done at a sustainable level before. I think part of his effectiveness this season is kind of deploying him judiciously, really kind of focusing on his strengths and not maybe overexposing him, even as he's, maybe tracking towards like a 4 or 5 win season.
1: Yeah, and it's there's always the question of like, is this guy performing really well because we're putting him in only the best situations, or could he perform well in even more situations? But obviously we talk about that with just straight platoon guys a lot of the time. But it's an interesting one as they move forward. You mentioned a little earlier, before you got into kind of the vibe stuff, and we were joking around about it a little bit, that, you know, the analysis part of you looks at it and is like, well, some of their pitching, you know, tailed off down the stretch here. And Sean Burke looked good yesterday as a follower after his probably worst start since the very start of the season in the one before that. Davis Martin is throwing today. Does it seem like the IL stint maybe helped him get back? Like, I'm box score scouting here, but the last couple outings since he came off the IL looked a little more like the Davis Martin we saw earlier in the year.
0: A little. I would say like the first start in Houston looked better. I feel like that's when he had more of like a four seamer that he was able to work at the top of the zone. And then, you know, his huge suite of like secondaries, he goes to pitch off of that. Pittsburgh, it kind of felt like he was white knuckling a little bit through, and then, you know, got through five innings and wasn't missing a ton of bats. Maybe settled in a little bit more the second time through the order in terms of just like getting ahead of guys. So like Burke, I had talked to, and it's funny because like, as I said, you when you're in a playoff race, you just wind up writing like five columns all the time. But like Burke, like I talked to him in a way where he had gotten back to, he had been shrinking down his mid-start routine because of like they were trying to manage fatigue. And he wound up like ditching his long toss program, and he felt like he was like no longer getting behind the baseball and throwing his four seam. He felt like he was cutting everything as a result. And so he's like, let me just go back to doing what I'm doing. And they said like he felt like the ball was coming out ahead of time. But like that would probably be the type of story I'd write The Athletic when I'm writing 2,000 word missives all the time. Whereas like this is just like, Burke feels good. It's working on stuff because there's real stakes to talk about. Martin, you know, what he's talked about is like he needs to get kind of the four seamer activated just to kind of like a shape wise is something that gets above barrels, and then he can work off of that. At the same time, like what we haven't seen even since him coming off the IL, what we saw in the first 2 months is like Davis Martin can hit 97 on the gun sometimes, and he had some starts in the first half where he, you know, sat 95 or at least 94 to 95, and it's really been still kind of the low 90s since he's come back. And like talking with their director of pitching, Brian Panister, he's talking about like Martin like has this really, you know, he calls it a tricep dominant arm action, which is really just kind of like he's a supernator. He like comes out and around the ball a little bit and allows him to throw a ton of different breaking balls, but it's something that is hard to maintain for a full season without seeing some ebb and fatigue, and seeing like his, you know, he's getting some of his shapes back. He's commanding a little bit better since the IL stint, but like not seeing the velo, which, you know, is ultimate like dumb guy analysis. Like, oh, he's got to throw hard. But at the same time, like for someone who's weak contact, who's trying to hit his spots, that little taking away that little margin for error, even if someone that we don't think is a power pitcher, is something I think it's going to make it hard for him to reclaim that like first 2 months version. It's a bit more of like, let's open for this dude. Let's try to get through the order twice and then turn it over to the bullpen. And, you know, they'll enter this game with, you know, arrested Grant Taylor and Brian Hudson and probably feel like they can try to get through it from there. Jordan Hicks as well. That's fair. Far yeah. Familiar names to the Toronto audience.
1: Yeah, and like even as we look ahead to like a potential playoff series, it's probably going to be a lot of that as well. On the position player side, we have been, I mean, keeping an eye, I'm going to talk about Murakami because he's a lot of fun and hit a bunch of dingers, but also because Kazuma Okamoto was chasing him and has now passed him in the, you know, kind of rookie home run race there. He's running a WRC plus since the start of August of just 68. And I know there was an injury at one point. Where is kind of, maybe not concern level, but with Murakami, but patience level that this is going to turn around in time, given, you know, what has caused the struggles the last 6 weeks.
0: Patience level seems high since they're still batting him cleanup and kind of sticking the idea that like he's a smart hitter and he's going to pull his way out of it. I would say concern levels have to be elevated just because like he looks not good. The slow-mo of he himself said in Houston, and then in a subsequent time he talked, he's like, I'm trying not to think about it so much, but like he said he felt like his swing had gotten too uphill. He's obviously like a super leveraged uphill drive the ball in the air swing path guy, but like even just looking at Statcast data, it's gone from like what, high teens kind of like attack angle to like low 20s, which is like too extreme. And just like seeing him swing under like a Gavin Williams four seamer like last night in slow-mo, you just like look at the plane and like it's not even close. Like it's just like, and they talk about like the more steep that kind of gets, the more his timing has to be absolutely perfect. And obviously his timing hasn't been great coming off the injured list. or just really just coming out of the break. He kind of, post All-Star break.

0: like that July, I think it was, he was fine, but being such a high variance, like the huge swing and miss hitter, like it's kind of natural. Like him and Colson Montgomery, they're gonna look really off until they're hitting 1,450 feet. So it's hard to like gauge off of like, how close do they look? At the same time, both of them have gone through this really protracted stretch of looking very off and very being very unproductive. And they're supposed to be your middle of the order bats. They've kind of slid Colson Montgomery significantly down at this point. But it's just they don't really have like there's not like someone killing the ball in AAA or really like other options on the bench for left-handed power that are just like, oh well, why don't you just turn to him in any way? Kyle Teal certainly slid his way up the batting order now that he's back and healthy, but like they don't have great choices, especially for the rest of the year, other than just like hope it turns. Like no one's going to give them that potential for impact. At the same time, you watch the at bats and you're like, man, this doesn't look close to coming out of it, but that's also the nature of them as players. So it's nervy to observe at the moment. And, really I'm thinking of like next year already, like the next player they call up, Caleb Bonner, that's another like swing and miss huge power guy. So like the White Sox talk about the importance of offensive diversity and like having these contact hitters who can work at bats like Tristan Peters, but like at the same time, I think they talk about it and emphasize it so much because it's something that they're clearly lacking as an offensive unit.
1: Yeah, and it's fun. It's interesting to hear that when I'm covering a team that has a lack of power outside of Kazuma Okamoto, and the way you're describing Murakami is similar to the way we've talked about Vlad, but obviously very different issues where Vlad's attack angle is the other end of the leaderboard. I think Murakami's behind only Zach Neto, and then at the other end of the sort is Vladimir Guerrero Jr.
0: They
1: So
0: could do like the handshake meme, but like from
1: yes.
0: different
1: Just
0: attack.
1: meet in the middle and you guys would both be amazing. You guys would be co-MVPs. James, this is amazing. Thanks for taking the time out. Congrats on the move to Chicago Sun-Times, by the way. Really enjoying the work.
0: Appreciate it. Thank you, as always.
1: James Fegan, Chicago Sun-Times, formerly of Sox Machine and The Athletic. Yeah, great to see him on a beat. Also, one of the best deep dive people out there. If you like the more analytics side, player development side, gets a lot of great stuff. I had some good stuff from Chris Getz recently as well that we were just out of time with him to get into, but they obviously fired their amateur scouting director recently because there were allegations of bad conduct, mean conduct, that kind of stuff. Mike Shirley resigned. They didn't fire him. Sorry, Mike Shirley resigned. They're running with no amateur scouting director for now, but you can go to Chicago Sun-Times to read more from James on that situation. We got a game to set up. We have a couple texts in the text line before we get to that. Al from Milton had asked, would Okamoto not be qualified for Rookie of the Year consideration? He absolutely would be. Unfortunately, Kevin McGonigal exists. Okamoto is having a great rookie season. He's hit the ball well for power. He has good slug. He's played an adequate third base. He's probably going to be worth three wins if you look at wins above replacement this year. Kevin McGonigal is hitting 273, and he has a higher OPS, and he has when we control for ballpark factors and things like that, because Detroit's a harder place to hit. He's also been better defensively. Base running is a factor that matters as well. I know, and he's playing shortstop, which is he's playing shortstop half the time, third base half the time. That's a premium position. So if this gets phrased as not to throw our pal Daniele out there, I don't think it's right to phrase it as a metrics thing or an analytics. Yes, McGonigal's ahead by two wins above replacement. He's also ahead by average and OPS and defense at a premium position and base running. Those things have been important for a long, long time. And the batting average edge of 50 points is probably going to swing some voters there. Should mention Parker Messick is a back ballot Cy Young candidate and is also a rookie. So I would guess it's going to go McGonigal, Messick. And then I think Okamoto would have a pretty good case for a third if you want to get there, but it's hard to put him over McGonigal given everything else. Ernie from Cambridge said last night it was the bullpen. Mantiply let them down. Offense did enough to win. Yeah, I mean, look, is 5 runs enough to win? Usually, the average team in the league wins about 78% of the games when they score 5 runs. So you've got a, what, 4 in 5 chance of winning that if you put up 5 runs. But you chase the starter after 2 2/3 of an inning, you went 2 for 11 with runners in scoring position. You left 8 men on base. You had the bases loaded twice and left them stranded. That is, even if five runs is okay, you had every opportunity to give Jose Soriano a little

0: cushion. That also does things like, you know, changes who gets used in the bullpen. Maybe there's a carry, like, I don't know, let's say Mantiply doesn't blow it, and you would have liked to, they're probably still using Varland in that game. I won't go too far down that thread, but there is value in putting up extra offense as well. So yeah, you probably have about an 80% chance to win if you score five runs. So it's not entirely on the offense, but there were a lot of missed opportunities where there have been a lot of days this year where the pitching staff bailed out the offense. Be great to have the opposite once in a while here. Chris from Owen Sound says, a few games ago, Bateman was on first with two out, and he wasn't sent with Vladdy at the plate last night in the ninth. McAdoo didn't try stealing with Vladdy hitting. Is it an unwillingness to play small ball when Vlad is at the plate killing them? I don't know about an unwillingness, because we talked about this with Cody Stavenhagen yesterday, because the Jays and Tigers are in an interesting spot where, despite being, you know, forward-thinking organizations, they've been behind the smartest and sharpest teams in the league in terms of base running in the new base running rules environment. Some of that is personnel based. The Blue Jays have not, they don't have a lot of Brett Batemans. They don't have a lot of Miles Straws. Even Charles McAdoo is like a pretty good base runner and pretty fast and has good numbers in the minors, but you don't expect him to be a burner. So unwillingness, maybe. There is a personnel element to it as well. Situationally, you know, the Bateman example with two outs and Vlad at the dish, I get it. You don't want to run in the last out of the game. I thought I would have had McAdoo try to go with one out last night. Again, Jansen did a pretty decent job mixing it up. That 90 feet to avoid the double play could have been big. With two outs in the ninth, I'm okay with kind of putting that in your back pocket and letting a guy try to hit instead of taking the bat out of his hands, even though Vladimir Guerrero Jr. has not been particularly strong this year. One Guardians game and one weekend game aside. One Orioles, that's who they played. Okay, Drew Anderson. Journeyman major leaguer who went to Japan for 2 years, then Korea to 2 years, then to the Detroit bullpen, and is now a starter. He comes in with a 380 ERA and has a 297 ERA and seven starts since moving into the rotation. He went 4 one-hit innings against the Blue Jays back in May as the balk option on a bullpen day. That's who you're getting ready for tonight. He will take on a Braden Fisher-led bullpen day. Jays have been good in these, but they are tough. That's it for today. Thank you to Madison Shipman, Jeff Zito, Eric Kratz, and James Fegan. Thank you to Ahmed Mann, Brandon Brown, and Jake Schultz behind the glass. We'll be back at 10 a.m. tomorrow to break it all down and set up what's hopefully a rubber match. Have a great Tuesday.
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16: your podcast. Someone says they forgot their notes. What is that? Okay.
15: So, apparently, mine's not working. It's brand new. And a lot of people out there are like, how old are you that you use a mouse? And I'm like, 30.
16: How old are you that you don't know what a mouse is?
15: What,
16: that explains me. Yeah, I didn't know what the hell you were talking about.
15: What did you think this was? A cursor?
16: I didn't see it. I never see it.
15: Oh. Yeah, I'm annoyed now. That's a good way to start the show. We got lots of hockey to get to. There actually has been a lot of stuff.
16: I know, eh?
15: That's gone
16: Freeze
15: on.
16: Freeze is back at it.
15: Breaking news.
16: Freeze back at it. Breaking news last night.
15: Yeah. But before we do that... we do want to give a little update.
16: Yeah, quick shout out to everybody. I mean, yesterday, obviously, a very emotional day, and I appreciate Maddie, you keeping me afloat here, and Mikey Gentile and everybody at the Sportsnet family got some wonderful messages about my mom, who had a very positive night. Over 2,000. This is crazy. I'm not, you know, I said about social media, over 2,000 messages last night. From people, some I don't know, family, friends, and my mom got a chance to see them all. She had a good night. Lots of love to the people for her support. She's got a battle ahead, but lots of hockey to talk about. But thank you very much to everybody that's got my mom in her prayers. So thank you.
15: I will say this, and that's great news. I mean, you and I have spoken over the course of last night and this morning, but social media, generally speaking, is a horrible place.
16: Oh,
15: but for stuff like this. It's nice that people reach out.
16: Well, because it's funny because people, it's funny. There's a lot of people from the show, right, which I think is really touching because, like, some really interesting things. Because people kind of say that because you and I have been doing this a little while now, you kind of feel like we're part of their, when we talk about some stuff.
15: Yeah, right? Yeah.
16: Outside, they kind of care about it, which was really nice. But then you get on the, then you're like, get to the next page and they're talking about the eighth inning in the Blue Jay game and the pitching rotation and you're like, well, we're back to the reality of the nastiness of the, but anyways.
15: Back to life, back to reality.

0: Lots of stuff going on in the hockey world. And it was funny yesterday having Freed's on and having obviously Roddy Brind'Amour on. And it started to get the blood boiling again with regards to what's going on in the hockey world, because there is a ton going on.
1: Mm-hmm.
0: And then it's funny to talk to Elliot and, you know, and all of a sudden, like last night, he's popping off and Batherson's going to get signed. He's back to breaking news and everything's starting to have a little bit of normalcy. I believe the Red Wings have a interim general manager.
1: That does not stop Conclave. We don't have an interim hope.
0: Nope.
1: So the interim, so Conclave Detroit is at 63 days. Like we said, lots of things happening.
0: Does that not sound like Horkoff. Does that sound like a stalled car?
1: What's that?
0: The Red Wings? Like, it was so clear they were down. Like, you can't help it. This is like a organization with massive, you've got this organization with they haven't been good, but this is like historic franchise.
1: Sure. Hockey right? Town, man.
0: And clearly something, they were down the path with this gentleman from the Tigers there. And when that thing hit the wall, it's like, okay, like, Sean Horkoff's been the interim general manager since the announcement.
1: Yeah.
0: So, well,
1: and so that's the part that I think a lot of fans are, and I've seen a bunch of commentary from Red Wings fans online. It's like, you waited this long and that's what you ended up with as your interim GM. The guy who's been there, probably interviewed for the GM job.
0: Oh, he and Chris Draper, and they're both incredible hockey guys, but they've been there, right? They've been there all along. And so now if this is like, again, I don't think they're at that stage. You know, when you have that, what do you call it? We're going to overturn every stone, every rock, and then you
1: look in the mirror
0: and then you
1: find
0: look
1: the
0: and
1: guy.
0: Say, it's like, it was like the exhaustive search. And who did the internal audit?
1: Seattle. We're still waiting for the results of that.
0: Bottrell. So
1: I'll tell you what. Actually, no, I'm not going to say
0: it. No, I don't say it. But it's like, it's just crazy because the fact that if I'm Horkoff and he's going to just like he played, he's going to put his head down and do his job. But it's like, internally, you're like, I'm starting as an interim.
1: Yeah, that's a tough one.
0: And especially with some of the stuff going on, man. Like you just the Larkin situation. You took the captaincy away.
1: You need to get DeBrincat. You either need to get DeBrincat signed, or you're gonna trade him because he's got 1 year left on his ticket. Edvinson still hasn't signed. I wanted to ask you about that. Does it change the opinion of a general manager if a player is in a situation like Edvinson to just go out and, like, if obviously you have to like the player, but sign him to an offer sheet because there's no GM there? Like, they're still doing business. It's not like it's like, oh, we can't
0: you
1: do
0: gotta
1: does
0: be
1: that change
0: prepared.
1: Anything?
0: No, you got to be ready and prepared. It's funny because it was really close, wasn't it, with I think Jeff Jackson might have been in that. It was almost, it seemed like it was like 2 hours because Jeff had done a lot of work, right, as the interim, right? There were a bunch of guys signed, and then it almost seemed like 2 hours after Stan Bowman was announced, like his welcome gift was two offer sheets.
1: Yeah.
0: Like, so when they say business as usual, it's business as usual. Like, whoever that has that interim title, I mean, you've probably got to run it through a few more channels than the general manager would have to, but no, they've got to, I'm sure they're prepared for everything. They have to be now. If they got hammered with that and we're unprepared for it, then oof.
1: Now I meant to ask you this because we talked about the leadership group in St. Louis briefly because Robert Thomas, who's one of my favorite players, as we know, is named the captain. Is it a bit of a kick in the stones in Edmonton that two of the assistants are Philip Broberg and Dylan Holloway for a team that, you know, has aspirations of going far? And
0: that would be some leadership. That would be a soft kick to the stone. It's not a
1: total, I don't know if it matters soft or not.
0: It's a glancing blow. Yeah, no, that's a...
1: merely grazed.
0: It's the same thing. It's like anytime everybody says, you know, the best trades are the ones that work out for everybody, right? But technically, that's not the way you think going into it. I mean, you know, when I always talk about the Mike Richards trade, we knew, like, Braden Shen and Wayne Simmonds were going to be awesome.
1: Yeah.
0: Right? So you didn't pull the wool over anybody's eyes. But that offer sheet, I'm sure at the time they didn't see those kind of leadership qualities. Or there's just no, they would never would have let it drag on. And it's amazing because we talked about that baseball analogy that's not, because you never know, right? But

0: that you talked yesterday, you asked me that question about how much that, when that offer sheet went to Anaheim, how much did it change the dynamics? Ooh, we're starting to see it, Matty. We're talking about names like yesterday. You're like, who is it? Like, you're talking about
1: Osling got 6.6 million for 8 years.
0: Yeah, like in her, like, games. You know, yeah, like, sorry,
1: Zibuyam.
0: And these teams are doing their homework on their guys now, and just, man, they're.
1: Oh, but one or two of these guys that are signing these deals aren't going to be worth.
0: Oh, no, that's what I mean.
1: And even with an escalating salary,
0: not everybody's going to be a lottery ball. And somebody, the odds are whoever that general manager that agreed to it's probably not going to be there when you find out that was a little bit too much money.
1: That's a good point.
0: Because that's what we talk about. And that's my thing with the management side of hockey is when you get, it's not everybody. We had so many skeletons in our closet everybody. Dean Lombardi used to say, you're not a true general manager and you've got skeletons. But how many guys, you usually inherit other people's skeletons and it's up to you. And you get some self-inflicted wounds. And
1: sure.
0: Everybody's going to make mistakes. But when you start being the guy that's allowed to keep correcting the mistakes that you're solely responsible for, that's a recipe for give me a break, like time for some new blood coming in, right? So it'll be interesting, but it's fascinating. As you said, there's somebody's going to inherit a contract, just as there's somebody that's going to, it's like you kind of forgot when the Buffalo Sabres turned the corner and all of a sudden, you know, Tage Thompson's looking like one of the best players in hockey and Zach Benson and all these things the Sabres are looking, and all of a sudden, nobody wanted to remember the disaster from the Botterill and a lot of the stuff Kevin Adams had done. And now it's about, well, Kevin Adams should be the general manager of the year.
1: Yeah.
0: Come on.
1: So we are not that far removed from having like 10 to 15 guys making $10 million a season. Like we're talking not even 5 years ago. Okay, I think maybe four years ago, I think there was between 10 and 15. I haven't calculated this number, but would you like to hazard a guess as to on current contracts that are signed, how many guys will be making double-digit million
0: lots
1: on their AAV?
0: What was that for a number?
1: It's not quite what I was looking for.
0: Yeah, I'm not into those. How many do you think, Matty?
1: I bet you it's 35.
0: By when?
1: 2020, so the start of the 27 season.
0: Yeah, that's a good number. That's a good number. And then out of the 35, they probably all have no moves. What percentage of the 35 are going to request a trade 3 years into those deals? That part of it's starting to get me a little bit. You're allowed to sign up what you get for, you know, get your cake. And now we're going to eat it too?
1: Yeah. Do you want to know? Okay, so the number I have, 34. I was close.
0: Ooh.
1: 34 players. And that's without, we're still, Fantilli hasn't signed yet. Carter Gauthier hasn't signed yet. Those guys are going to be making 10 plus. We can put that in the bank.
0: I love Carter Gauthier. That one for me is going to be so, unless they do the quote unquote, and again, have a drink out west. The Dean Lombardi calls them bridge deals. If they do an 8-year deal, it's like, I remember sitting in the room with Jeff Solomon when they were like, when Kopi, you know, I think it was Kopi did 11 million. And they're like, oh no, we're going to get Drew. We're going to get Drew at a different 11, number. 5. And I said, Drew's either going to be 11 million and $1 or 10,999,000, you know, you guys can sleep every night thinking about this. And sure enough, that's what it came in. So I don't think for one second that Gauthier is going to come in. He's going to be a very photo finish behind.
1: It's just wild to think that we got here so quickly. 34
0: players. It happened fast, Matty. And it's funny because there's certain teams, again, you talk about wanting parity, which they certainly have. But you think about when this massive hop hires and the like, who's going to be, it's almost reminds me, I was talking about the Toronto Maple Leafs between the, you know, 1967 is or when they're, it surprises me they didn't run into the Stanley Cup blindly.

0: during that focus, they were able to spend more money than anybody.
1: Yeah, when you could just spend more money than anybody. But coming up on this next segment, if the Leafs can tread water and be better and make solid improvements, which they certainly look like they're heading in that direction, that teams like that are going to be able to really enjoy the fruits of their labor when the salary cap goes through the roof.
0: That's what I was going to say. There is going to be a time where teams like the Leafs, the New York Rangers,

0: rising salary cap. So that is very much in play. Some of the other news, well, we talked about those extensions. Let's get to them. Ryan Leonard, 8 years times $10.5 million on the AAV. Drake Batherson gets an 8-year deal as well, $10.75 million on the AAV. There's still guys that we mentioned, Adam Fantilli, Cutter Gauthier. They are not signed yet. I guess we live in that world. Like, the Leafs were kind of...
1: We didn't ask, is there anybody, are we getting the impression, like, is there anybody that's not coming to camp? Have we heard that yet?
0: Well, I mean...
1: Because I know Larkin's coming to camp.
0: Fantilli didn't go to the team golf tournament. Neither did Connor Hellebuck.
1: Oh, man, he skipped the team golf tournament.
0: I know, but that's still...
1: That's big.
0: It's not nothing.
1: Nope.
0: So,
1: the message.
0: Connor Hellebuck was not at the team golf tournament either.
1: Wow.
0: And we know why. That's not contractual. It's just he wants to be traded. So I guess technically it is contractual. So the Leafs were one of the first teams to pay guys before they won anything. They're just 5 years ahead of the curve because everybody's paying guys that haven't won anything. It's great for the players, but for the teams with these escalating salaries, like
1: what's Nylander's AAV?
0: He's 11.
1: As you start to look at some of these deals, if these guys get their heads out of their yin yangs, those numbers are going to be bad.
0: No, you're. But
1: it's still.
0: Not wrong.
1: I mean, it's so obvious.
0: 11-5 is Neil.
1: It's so obvious that this again, and that's what it's got. I think it drives the old school guys crazy. But then again, because I remember JR, we were talking about this. I think I mentioned this yesterday. How some people were like, "Yeah, sure, Jeremy Roenick, you whatever." Think about what you made your last year in LA when you didn't do anything. Well, Jeremy Roenick was paid for a Hall of Fame career. That's when he made his money. It's not like the guy, it's not like 2 years into the tour.
0: No.
1: You're ready to pack it in.
0: Can I say though?
1: Go ahead.
0: No, go ahead.
1: No, because it's that old saying, right? It's hard to be hungry when you're full.
0: Yeah. What was the hard to go do road work when you're sleeping in silk pajamas?
1: Who's that one?
0: Marvin Hagler.
1: I like mine better. Silk pajamas. It's Tom Dundon.
0: I bet you they're pretty comfortable. How good is the map?
1: If all of a sudden they start doing those behind the scenes with the NHL guys and these guys, if I see Macklin Celebrini walking down the hallway in silk pajamas, I'm pulling like, there's going to be some problems.
0: How good does the
1: Don't
0: Matthew
1: lose
0: Nyes,
1: your grit, that guy.
0: How good does the Matthew Nyes contract look right now?
1: If Matthew Nyes can maintain his
0: 7.75.
1: Oh.
0: And he's not a free agent until 2031.
1: Milicki, good job.
0: Like that's
1: a good deal.
0: That's as good as it gets right now. But
1: healthy. It's got to be healthy.
0: It's got to be healthy. But it's about timing. Mm-hmm. So he's making 1.15 million more than Noah Osland, who's played 68 games in the National Hockey League. That's not a shot against Noah Osland. Maybe he ends up being worth that. But boy, oh boy, I know there's a lot of people that are, you know, not very complimentary of the Leafs cap situation. It has gotten better, but that looks like a pretty good deal. I did want to talk because we're going to talk about, I'll save the Montreal conversation for a couple minutes because we're going to have Eric Engels join us in just a few. Luke Gazdick is also going to join us
1: for the debut
0: of the Gaz Station.
1: I like that.
0: That was your call. That was good.
1: Yeah, I like that one.
0: That was very good. You know, for a guy who you're an English major, correct?
1: Well, as I mentioned yesterday.
0: You do come up with, yeah. So did your mom tell you?
1: No, I got that one on my own.
0: Okay. You've come up with
1: but
0: some
1: I haven't,
0: like,
1: I
0: you're
1: still haven't,
0: five.
1: I, oh, hey. Buddy, I can.
0: You have
1: write,
0: some misses.
1: I can write with the best of them.
0: You have some misses, but there's a lot of good ones.
1: Like when I actually have to do it, I can dig it down deep. However, I still have never read Paradise Lost. Milton,
0: in high school
1: and I got an A.
0: That's good.
1: In Paradise Lost,
0: that's good. In high school, we had to read what's that? Lord of the Flies.
1: Oh. That's not Bilbo Baggins. What's that? The one where all the guys go to the
0: with the
1: is that like
0: the
1: Escape from New York? Oh, the conch. That's
0: yeah. Piggy. Yeah. I have no idea what happens.
1: This little piggy.
0: I have no idea what happens in that book. And
1: it's a tough book. It's a hell of a movie. That's a good one.
0: We had a fill-in teacher that in

0: entire semester, and you're not supposed to wear hats in school. I had to sit in the front because I would talk a little bit. I wore a hat the entire time, and on the second last day of school, she looks and says, take off your hat. I said, I've been wearing this all semester. Shows how much you've been paying attention.
1: You know, I always use the analogy that you got to do the, you got to be doing the work while the teacher's in the room. And because a lot of teams now, they have like cameras.
0: Yeah, yeah.
1: Cameras in to watch who's working out, who's working hard. There's no hide. If they had ever put a camera in Kohl's, is that what those places were called? Kohl's?
0: Bookstore?
1: Kohl's Notes.
0: Oh, you were just a frequent flyer?
1: Oh!
0: I never owned one of those.
1: Kohl's Notes?
0: Never.
1: Oh, they're wonderful.
0: I would use the saying, like, give me the Kohl's Notes version. I've never owned one.
1: And they're
0: one.
1: Called something different in the States, but there's the same
0: thing. Oh, yeah, yeah, yeah.
1: People will say, what are you talking about? They have a term for it. Somebody will give it to us. But yeah, it's pretty cool. You go in and they break the whole book down.
0: Cliff Notes.
1: Cliff Notes.
0: Or Cliff's Notes.
1: They break the whole... Yes, Cliff's Notes. But they break the whole book down for you, and it's like getting a highlight package. If you really can put your words around it, it's done.
0: I wish they had that.
1: Put your own thoughts.
0: I wish they had that for SAT studying.
1: That one, you're on your own.
0: I hated that so much. I scored poorly, and I was like, I'm not writing that again.
1: I smoked the SATs, which was pretty cool, but I told you this.

0: that they don't have the same, not everybody has the same test, fireballs. They have some fighting words.
1: Okay. The Drake Batherson deal, it's 8 years. Did he text
0: Brad Marchand and say, ha, ha, ha. Stop making fun of our captain situation. I'm now making massive sheets.
1: Well, he said it. He's like, at the beginning of the summer, I didn't think I was going to be making this kind of money.
0: Well, good for him.
1: Thank you, Leo Carlson.
0: It's nice to hear, you know, it's again, some people staying in Ottawa, happy in Ottawa. As I said, it was nice yesterday, kind of under the radar screen, that with all the talk about players not wanting to be in Canadian markets or U.S. players, for a guy that pretty much instantly jumped up to be one of the top UFAs, who's a leader, goes to Montreal.
1: Yeah.
0: On a good deal. A really good deal.
1: Great deal. And we're going to talk a little bit more about Chris Kreider and going to the Habs. But when you look at where the Montreal Canadiens are in every facet, they have the best cap situation in the National Hockey League. They have, according to our pals, Jason Buchla and Sam Cosentino, they have the best pipeline of prospects. And they're really good. Like, the team is really good. So they have the future set up with the prospects and your cap situation. And you have got the present with a really, really good team that is cost controlled. Like, is there a better situation top to bottom than the Montreal Canadiens? Now, you got to put it together, of course. Which is why, to me, like, if Connor Hellebuck if winning means that much to you, is the Montreal Canadiens not a perfect situation for Connor Hellebuck?
0: Oui. There you go.
1: Right? Like,
0: there. Not only am I an English major, but I'm I almost said bipolar, bilingual. But Matty, you look at the situation, and here's my question about, and I don't want to turn, it's not a controversial take, especially like that, but it's like, you know who else got a 4-year extension? Marty.
1: 100%.
0: Coach St. Louis. So for me, as looking back at last year's playoffs, I think there's going to, and every year we've seen a growth in Marty St. Louis as a coach.
1: Yep.
0: I think he's going to have to take a growth step as well.
1: Yep.
0: Into that upper echelon of coaches, because I felt last year he came up short. I just didn't think they made, like you talk about, I don't think they maybe it was a personnel thing because it's their first time going that deep, but I don't think they were making the adjustments at the same level as some of the other coaches were at that level as you start to get there. So, and hey, this guy, obviously, for a guy that came out of coaching his kids' team at the SAC tournament and stuff like that, and tournament teams, they all of a sudden step behind an NHL bench, make it kind of seamless. There was a lot of peaks and valleys before last year. The peaks were way higher than the valleys. But I think for this team to continue to grow, because you're right, man, their stars are on good numbers. When you start to look at the Russian Demidov's deal and the numbers.
1: He could have got way more.
0: Yeah, and I mean, what Suzuki's got left in the ticket, what Lane Hutson signed for, like, these guys are in a really good spot. They're kind of like Carolina, right? In a sense of what their top guys are making, and they're all under contract.
1: Yeah.
0: But
1: like,
0: if you told me I had to coach one game, would you take Roddy Brind'Amour or Marty St. Louis?
1: I think we know the answer to that.
0: Right. Now, that's no knock on Marty, but I mean, he's got to grow, in 4 years, a long time. So he's there.
1: Not one player on the Montreal Canadiens, we talk about the 34 currently that make or will be making starting with the 27 season, that will be making $10 plus million. You know how many the Montreal Canadiens have of that group? Donut. And it's not a knock on Drake Batherson. It's not a knock on Ryan Leonard. But if you had to pick between Drake Batherson, Ryan Leonard, and Ivan Demidov, it may not be Demidov going away, but I bet you
0: you're going to make a hell of a debate.
1: 100 players, 100 people that were, you know,
0: closed
1: that voted
0: door.
1: On it.
0: Closed
1: door. If you had 100 people voting on that, I bet you that it'd be a little bit more than
0: half. And again, the two words that the agents don't like to hear. They love to hear offer sheet. They don't like to hear internal cap. And that's all. These guys are doing it. Like right now, like there's so many good agents out there. We're fortunate

0: have a bunch of them on and friends with them. But I mean, that was masterclass because I felt Demidov, that was going to be the guy for me that was going to be the biggest test where salaries seem to be going, what he was going to take.
1: Yep.
0: Based on what he's accomplished. And for them to get him done at the number they did, I was like, that's a good one.
1: Well, as currently constructed, the highest paid player on the Montreal Canadiens is Noah Dobson at $9.5 million. Mm-hmm. And he signed that ticket after he got traded there.
0: What's Hudson?
1: $8.85 million Until a tidy 2034. Cole Caulfield, $7.85 million Nick Suzuki, who I had in my top 10 players in the league,
0: ooh,
1: on my top 50 list, $7.875 million
0: Yeah. Okay.
1: Yuri Slavkovsky, $7.6 million It's pretty good. We're going to talk more about the Montreal Canadiens. We're also going to talk about who is easier to work with, Elliot or Stephanie, because this offseason, Eric did a video series with Elliot's wife, Steph, going touring restaurants in Montreal. And I'd imagine
0: is this really a question? It's not even going to be a question. Answered?
1: But we want Eric Engels to answer this question and how he likes the fit of Chris Kreider with the Montreal.
0: Is Eric comparing full body, or are we going to get the Wizard of Oz version?
1: I guess we're going to find out.
0: I like that.
1: Tune in to find out. It's a Fan Hockey Show on Sportsnet 360, Sportsnet 590, The Fan, and wherever you get your podcast. 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

0: That's a factor.
1: You're going to get me in trouble one of these days. I mean, you already have on this show endlessly. But we're back.
0: You didn't like my Matty pickup lines?
1: I did. That was good.
0: That was my right after the gas station. I was on a roll.
1: You were like, and the thing is, your line was great because you're like, I don't know if your wife's going to be offended. And in my head, I'm like, she knows I don't have any pickup lines. We've been together for more than half of my life. There's no pickup lines.
0: Well, and my blend on that concept was, you're exceptionally bright. Well, excuse me. Let me rephrase that. Okay, you're really good. You know, like when you go on, I hear you talk about football. You can talk about any sport, and you got a pretty good eye for who your favorites are and stuff like that. Except a very slow end to your NFL weekend, but it's another discussion. Yeah. So, and plus, you're very much into your pickup hockey.
1: Mm-hmm.
0: If you're allowed to call it anymore. It's not minor leagues. Anyways, is it industrial league? Anyways, your hockey.
1: The federal league.
0: Your federal league, whatever. You got guys challenging you to fight Sunday nights and weeknights when you should be resting. But anyways, so I thought, Maddie's pickup lines. And then I was like, oh, you know, you never know what today's world somebody's going to be thinking, that you're going to offend somebody because it's about
1: everybody
0: schmoozing.
1: Everybody gets offended.
0: Like a dating app.
1: You know what?
0: Somebody goes, you know when you get those things on your internet, like, somebody you might know or somebody you could follow.
1: Mm-hmm.
0: Yeah. They come out of anywhere.
1: Yeah, we're going to leave that one right there. I will say this. I'm not a very jealous person. I am jealous of our next guest because it seems like every time he posts something on Instagram, it's at a really nice restaurant that I could never take my kids to. Eric Engels from SportsNet joins us now. See, he knows.
0: Look at him.
1: He knows. He's earning it.
0: Back from the office. One of our favorites, and he's like day two.
1: Yeah, of course. Of course. How are we doing?
0: And he's not in the Buffalo darkness where with like the floating head and the Wizard of Oz. He's back fully. He looks amazing. Welcome back, Eric.
2: I know you guys never hear this, but I really missed you.
1: You're absolutely right. I definitely do not hear that. I get home and it's like, did you make dinner yet? And I'm like, oh, okay. We're back, baby.
2: Try some pickup lines.
1: Yeah. My wife is over those. So, I have to ask you this question. I think we all know the answer to this. Who is easier to work with, Elliot or Steph?
2: Oh, definitely Steph. Yeah, that's easy.
1: Standard. Yeah. That looked like a lot of fun. So for those that don't know, Steph, Elliot's wife, and Eric went touring spots to eat at in Montreal. I loved it. I'm very jealous because it looked fantastic. That must have been a lot of fun.
2: I mean, she asked. There was no way I could say no. And I do like to eat, as you mentioned, restaurants in Montreal, in New York, anywhere I can go. And yeah, we had a great time.
1: Yeah, I could imagine. Like, Steph is even nicer to deal with. Like, message her every once in a while. She's way nicer to deal with.
0: I've never...

0: met Steph.
1: I've never met her. We've just talked.
0: I follow her, and I like her so much better.
1: That's a easy sell. So the offseason with the Montreal Canadiens, like, I think a lot of people had them not even penciled in, but penned in to make a big splash with all these flashy prospects and, you know, trying to take that next step forward. And while they didn't really do that, but they bring in Chris Kreider. And for a lot of people, they went, Chris Kreider, a Montreal Canadian? Wow. I don't know. How do you like the fit?
2: I think it's a pretty seamless one. You get a 6'3", 235-pound winger added to a team that desperately needs some size and speed down the wing. And, well, desperately, I mean, they've got some pretty good depth now. It's a seamless fit for Montreal. It was an easy decision, especially at $2.15 million on the cap. And there's an extra bit of growth there for $3 million more to hit his bank account before the end of the year. But the bonus overage could carry over to the next season if they exceed the cap. So it's a great deal for the Canadiens. It's a really good deal for Kreider, who's coming off the first line in Anaheim and will have a chance in the top six in Montreal. And you said, you know, you were expecting they might make a big splash this summer. It didn't happen. But there's still another 14 days until the first game of the season. And I wouldn't rule it out as a possibility that they make another one.
0: I couldn't agree with you more. I don't want to lose my train of thought there, but he's big body too, right? Like that for a team that's notoriously kind of went a little bit small at times. Don't play small, but the big body, good stuff. What if there's going to be a splash? If you ever, what end of the pool do you think? If there's an area you think that they might still want to make an upgrade? Perfect scenario.
2: Yeah, it's a top six forward. Obviously, everybody points to the center ice position and says if they have a guy like Dylan Larkin or Adam Fantilli, some of the names that are still out there and not necessarily going to be with their teams, although I don't think Adam Fantilli is going anywhere, even if he's embroiled in a crazy contract negotiation with Columbus and asking for a lot of money, and I think they're pretty far apart. you know, if a guy like Dylan Larkin wanted to be in Montreal right now, I think he'd already be here. And then they scour the rest of the league looking for a bonafide top six player that fits within the age range of their core. And so you've heard the name Kirill Marchenko all summer long, and it's more than just smoke. You know, like they've been all around that player in specific because he's young, he fits into the core of the Canadiens, and he's a bonafide top six talent. And they have players within their system that if they can't get a center, that could inevitably fill that role potentially as soon as March. Michael Hage is at Michigan right now. I don't think he will be come playoff time.
1: It's we talked about this before the break. There may not be a better team in the league that is set up than the Montreal Canadiens. When you talk about from the current roster to the cap situation to the prospects that they have in the pipeline, like there's a lot of different ways that the Montreal Canadiens can go about building out this roster for the now while still maintaining the future. There was one, and you can tell me if I'm crazy or not, but I had said this to Feuds. If Connor Hellebuck really wants to win, and that is the be-all, end-all, and it's not about playing in the United States, the Montreal Canadiens would be a hell of a landing spot. That's from my perspective. Do you think that the Montreal Canadiens, seeing what they saw from Jakub Dobish and then getting that contract signed, which, you know, if he continues to play the way he did, that contract's going to look pretty good, that they would even entertain the idea of Connor Hellebuck?
2: I mean, I think every team in the league should consider it if they have a chance to get that guy on their team. But that said, I don't see the Canadiens as the best fit for Hellebuck. I'm not saying that he wouldn't have exactly the chance you're talking about, a chance to win over the term of his contract, that he could help them win. But when you have two young goalies under cap control that have that level of talent and ability in Fowler and Dobish, I'm not sure you're looking to add at that position, especially someone with a weighty contract like Hellebuck has. Let those other two guys earn theirs, especially as this team is still further out from really not only opening their contention window, but like being smack in the middle of it. Like you still have Demidov at 20 years old, Hudson's 21, Slafkovsky's 21. You know, you want to take advantage of the years that Suzuki and Caulfield are hitting the way they are. And they're clearly smack like right at the beginning of their primes and going to be going for the next 4 or 5 years. But you look at the younger side of this core and say, like, they're going to have multiple cracks at it. So why not develop Dobish and Fowler and bring them along at the same pace they've already established?

0: themselves in the NHL. And I think they both have star potential. And I think you also have to take advantage of the fact that they're under team control and a certain cost certainty and control for the next little while.
1: Barbie St. Louis signs a four-year extension. What's the biggest growth, Eric, that you've seen in him as a coach?
0: I don't know if I could point to one thing, Mike. I would just say that Marty, you know, I think Marty, from the outside looking in, as a guy who could be seen as very stubborn and set in his ways and this and that. And from the inside out and getting to know him, he's extremely flexible. He's just the type of guy that he needs to be proven wrong before he makes a change, but he's not so inflexible that he's unwilling to make a change. And I think if you're a great coach in this league, whether it's Rod Brind'Amour, to pick anybody else, I'm just looking at him because he just won the Stanley Cup. Like, I covered those series in Carolina, and you know, the conference finals failings before they actually went on and won the Stanley Cup the way they did this year. And each year, you know, I was among several reporters saying, like, don't you think it's time to change something? Like, you guys have a great process and then it leads to the same result over and over and over again, getting smacked in the conference final after running through the first two rounds. And he was so adamant saying no. And now he's a Stanley Cup champion. Like, when it comes to Marty, I think he's learned certain things about the way his team plays and what works for them. And he's not trying to copy anybody else. And I think the best coaches are convinced of their own plan, but still have a level of flexibility baked in that if it gets proven wrong to them, they're willing to move on to make changes. And I think Marty is that type of guy.
2: When he was brought in, there were a lot of questions. This guy doesn't have any experience at the pro level. He doesn't have any experience in the major junior level. Like, his experience was coaching youth hockey. And for a lot of people, that's not the way that things are done. But when he came in, regardless of all the questions, you could see the growth in the team. And that happened. It took time. And like Fuchs had referenced earlier, peaks and valleys. Could you ever envision that we got here with Martin St. Louis after such a outside the box hire?
0: The minute he was hired, no. The day that he was brought out in front of the media and gave his first press conference, I would have bet on this scenario versus any other one. Like, it was, at first it was kind of like, okay, this feels like we have until the end of the year and why not give this a shot? Felt like this will take a lot of attention off the bad stuff that's happening on the ice and all the transition that's about to happen and the difficulty of entering a rebuild for the first time in 100-year history of a hockey team. And then he got up and spoke. And the whole, everybody that was in that room, first in the Canadiens locker room and then us in the media standing in what is a bigger room than the press conference room, because there were so many people that attended that press conference, and listening to him talk about his philosophies and the way what his approach is, and hearing him say, you know, hockey at the youth level is no different than the NHL level. Like, it's still hockey. And like, it was so clear in the moment that this guy had been preparing his whole life for this moment. Like, and you know, you always want to ace the first press conference. You want to hit a home run. He hit a double-decker grand slam. Mm-hmm. And everything that's happened since has only affirmed whatever feeling he left everybody in the room with. And I just think, having sat down with him at the beginning of every season, which I'll do again this season before the season gets going, and try to pick his brain and get to know him on the road and talking to him so much, I haven't come across five people in hockey who know the game the way he does. He is absolutely, and you speak to anybody who knows Martin St. Louis well, they will tell you he's one of the smartest hockey minds you will ever try to dissect. And even if you try to peel back the layers, you can't get to the root of the onion. Like, it's endless. So I'm not surprised. The biggest question he has to answer moving forward is, you know, he clearly proved he was the guy to develop this team and bring it to this level. Is he the guy to see it through to completion? My belief is that he is. This is a guy that's a born winner. Like, he just knows how to win, and he has clearly proven that he knows how to teach people how to win. And I just think he'll stop at nothing to get the job done. And I would not bet against this guy ever.
1: No, he's a very unique individual. I mean, I've had the pleasure of talking hockey with him, and you just want to listen. you just want to listen. However, I will say there is a big difference at the minor hockey level because nobody's making 18 million sheets.

0: on his tournament team. So that's a little different trying to motivate Johnny at the Chesswood Men's League than some of the money these guys are getting there, Eric. But no, it's fascinating. Do you like the other thing was kind of quietly noticed there, and I read that Trevor Lutkowski was out as assistant coach, was the addition quietly of Newsy Lalonde to the Montreal Canadiens bench. Is there a history between Marty and him? I think they obviously probably crossed paths in Tampa Bay, but was that something that there's a history there, or was it just obviously Newsy's a wildly respected man in the hockey industry?
1: Yeah. Trevor Lutkowski made a decision to be closer to family. You know, like his two daughters who are, I think, 10 and 16 were growing up in Windsor, allowing him to pursue his hockey dreams at the professional level. He was a player for a long time. He jumped straight into coaching in Windsor and then got this opportunity with the Canadiens and was at the foundation of their rebuild all the way up until, you know, last year, and like the longest time away from his family during the playoffs. Obviously last year was an extremely long season, and it became clear to him like his family needs him. And he's such a quality person within the organization that Jeff Gordon and Ken Hughes says we still have a role for him to fill here. Rob Ramage retired in a player development role. I think Trevor's going to look after some pretty premium forwards in the pipeline, Michael Hage chief among them in Michigan. I think he's going to be all over that dossier. And I just think that you look at Derek Lalonde, if you have to bring somebody in as a replacement, you know, he didn't know Marty St. Louis all that well, or Marty St. Louis didn't know him all that well. But I think Marty's trust in the people that Derek has worked with helped sell him on the idea. And I think, you know, bringing in that level of experience, he's a lifetime coach, can only help the Canadians on their bench and bounce those ideas off. And as I was saying before, you know, Marty is very set in his way and very convinced in his way of doing things, but he's not so inflexible that he's averse to change or other opinions, which he gets plenty of with guys like Jeff Gordon and Ken Hughes around. So like Ken Hughes and Marty St. Louis were coaching against each other at the youth level. So trust me, I'm sure Marty gets a lot of coaching insight from Ken, but it's, you know, to bring in a guy like Derek Lalonde, the experience he's had and being in, you know, within original six franchises as a head coach of Detroit and an assistant in Toronto, I think he's going to bring a lot, especially on the defensive side of the puck, for Marty St. Louis. And it'll be interesting watching these two guys pick each other's brains. Derek's a really smart guy too. I really enjoyed the times I had going to Detroit and talking to him in press conferences before and after games. So I think it's a good fit, and you know, they obviously needed somebody on the bench.
0: Yeah, they both got cups in Tampa too.
2: Yeah, that's very true. So look,
1: that's a big part of it.
2: Yeah.
0: Yep.
2: So looking at this top six, like that top line of Suzuki, Caulfield, and Slavkovsky is pretty darn good. And I'm probably underselling it by saying pretty darn good. How much flexibility, and we've seen them, you know, to get Demidov and Kapanen going, we saw them move Slavkovsky to that line. Like, to start the year, if they don't go out and get a top six forward, do you think that's something that they might tinker with again? Or do you think, like, that line is so good together, let's keep it and then see what other guys can do rotating into that second line?
1: I think the beauty for them is they know what they have with Suzuki, Slavkovsky, and Caulfield, so it enables them to make that move, and I think they will do that off the hop. If nobody else comes in between now and the first game against Toronto, and that's a big if in my mind because I still think it's a really strong possibility that somebody else will come into that top six, I could see Kreider starting with Caulfield and Suzuki and Slavkovsky being on a line with Demidov for sure and one of Kapanen or Newhook. So, and I got to tell you, and I said this on Spitting Chicklets, which came out today, and I've said it in other places. When I watch Slavkovsky play, he's a center to me. He plays like a centerman. I think we're obsessed with positions in hockey, and it's become a much more positionless sport with the way it's played in terms of the systems that teams run, especially the one the Canadians run, especially in the defensive zone. Hopefully he's been working on his faceoffs. If he's called on to take on more of those responsibilities, we know Kapanen can do it. We know Newhook can do it. But Slavkovsky gets put on that line and he plays like the centerman on it, whether he's taking the faceoff or not. So it's been an obsessive conversation in Montreal. When are they going to get that second line center? Like, I don't want to sit here and say, well, they already have it and it's Slavkovsky, because he's been a winger his entire career, but he plays like a center. He drives the ice through the middle. He's very responsible defensively. And I just think as a temporary solution

0: to this long-standing problem that the Canadians have had, you could do worse than Yuri Slafkovsky, even if he doesn't even have that label of he'll be the center if he's on that line, because he will play like the center on that line.
1: You know who I thought of when you were saying that? The guy who played wing his entire life, or at least the majority of it. Tage Thompson did that same thing, and people criticized that move. Like, Tage Thompson can't play center, and now you can't imagine, like, you can see Tage Thompson on the wing, but he plays up the middle. And
0: just like, watch the game now. Like, it's so, once the puck is dropped or won on the faceoff, first forechecker's in, everybody else is filling. Like, there's no, it's become so much more positionless than it ever has been in the past.
1: Yeah, absolutely. Okay, one quick one before we let you go. How do you, Ken Hughes was asked about the goaltending situation. They're not going to carry three goalies, as you know, a lot of us expected anyway. How do you envision the workload? If both goalies are healthy, how do you envision the workload this season?
0: They're going to fight for the net. Like, if it, assuming it's Fowler and Dobish, okay? You know, Dobish obviously gets the benefit of the doubt of being the starter. But what if over the next 2 weeks his camp is rocky and Fowler is lighting it up? You know, like, that could change really quick. I think the beauty of having two young guys at the position is that they can push each other. And I haven't completely ruled it out that Montembeau could be there. You know, Montembeau is the most perfect example in the NHL of how unpredictable goaltending is. He was fifth in the league in goal saved above expected as the bona fide starter of the Canadiens 2 years ago, and he was a disaster last season. It's a cautionary tale for Dobish and for Fowler, who were there to witness plenty of that, to know that just because you were great 1 year doesn't mean you'll be great the next. And just because you were bad 1 year doesn't mean you can't rebound and be good. Now, I'm not going to sit here and say that Montembeau is going to be with the Canadiens throughout the season. He might not even make it through this camp. And he could end up, if he's not traded, being put on waivers and placed in Laval, for all I know. I don't know. What's clear is that Ken Hughes said, I'm okay with going into camp with three goalies. We won't have three goalies going into the season. That creates competition. And you could extend that competition beyond the crease, right? Like, right now it's overcrowded. There's three of them. The blue line is overcrowded and Arbor Jack guy is not signed yet. The up front, they're overcrowded. If you had to make four lines for the Canadians, you would be sitting out a bona fide regular NHL player every game. And they have cap space. So when I keep referencing that I'm not sure what's going to happen between now and the start of the season, I think there's potential for a lot of change here.
1: Very interesting. I mean, not that we would ever call Eric a liar, but they are, you're bang on. This is a roster that has a ton of depth.
2: And it's with Carolina. I look at, but it's younger, right? Like Carolina, like Florida's stacked.
1: Yeah.
2: It's an older group. This thing's oozing youth. And then when you talk to, as I said, when you talk to Books and Jason Buchla and Sammy Cosentino, they talk about they never waver from the group that's on the fringe that hasn't been there yet.
1: And that is a frightening group that is on the fringe. Eric, as always, man, thanks a lot for doing this.
2: Thanks,
1: welcome back, pal. I know we'll be doing this a lot this season, and we'll chat soon.
0: See you soon. Thanks, guys.
2: Thanks, bud.
1: Eric Engels from Sportsnet covering the Montreal Canadiens. They are in quite a spot.
2: It's always exciting for when you get a reporter on. He's awesome, right? But
1: yeah.
2: When you can tell too when you're excited, when you know you got a good team.
1: That makes it easier to go to work.
2: It turns it up, right? It
1: certainly does.
2: And their upside is, it'll be fascinating.
1: Yeah. Because
2: again, when you start to look at teams that have made improvements and are looking for bounce back years and that didn't get in, they almost are perceived as automatics vis-a-vis the ex-champs in Florida, et cetera.
1: Yep.
2: You know who looks good too? Washington.
1: Oh, I think people that are...
2: They're my sneaky. I don't even think they're sneaky, sneaky.
1: People are handing Florida the crown right now. I wouldn't be surprised if Washington's the best team in the East, honestly. All right, we're going to take a break. When we come back, we're going to take a trip to the Gaz Station. Luke Gazdick from Monday Night Hockey and the NHL on Sportsnet joins us when we come back. 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Back in a moment.

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19: 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Matt Marchese, Mike Feuda here with you. Taking a little trip along the highway. I'm going to stop off at the gas station. Luke Gazdick in the NHL and Sports Center Monday Night Hockey. How are we doing, bud?
12: I'm outstanding, boys. How are you guys doing?
19: Well, you know, just living the dream over here. It's a little warm in the studio. I'm not going to lie. Every once in a while, I get a breeze from somewhere.
18: I'm freezing.
19: He's always...
12: It's usually frigid, man. Upstairs in the hockey studio, it's freezing.
19: I hope to one day wander off to that studio, Gaz. So looking at... then it might be temperature controlled. Listen, we got these... Actually, before we get there, I know you and I saw each other at the golf tournament that Futes invited us to.
18: Earl DeJusto, what do we call it again?
19: Lake Clefdoor. How was your off season?
12: It was good, man. Kind of under the radar a little bit. Did some golfing, traveled a little bit, but stayed local-ish within the country. I don't want to say the Yukon is local, but I traveled within Canada. I got to go up to Whitehorse and run a camp with some First Nations kids up there. And then I was out east in Cape Breton for a wedding, got to play Cabot out there. Ooh. So I just... discovered Canada a little bit, but just hung out in the city here, man, and took it in. We had the World Cup. It was an exciting city in the summer. And, you know, those Blue Jays right behind me, I got the poster right behind me, right behind my head. They're fighting for their lives. So just taking in the end of the baseball season here. Hopefully it's not the end for the Jays, but it was a good summer, boys.
18: By the way, I did pick you off. And the gas station, I got to take credit for the gas station.
19: It's good.

0: But it was a good summer, boys.
1: Also, and I, by the way, I did pick you off, and the gas station. I take credit for the gas station.
2: It's good. It's good.
1: And then catching you in the zone behind home plate.
2: Oh yeah,
1: you clearly have right. been. You're not struggling for the good seats for the Jays. And
0: I have some cool friends.
1: And congratulations on a well-deserved extension.
2: Yes.
1: As you climb up and have developed through the ladders, good for us. I mean, everybody's kind of like wondering what's going on this summer, and you know, it's awesome. Just congratulations to you, my friend. You've worked hard at it, just as you did as a player. You've grinded for every inch, and nice to see it pay off. Good job, bud.
0: I appreciate it, Mikey. I never thought this is what I would be doing for a living after hockey, and getting to be in my hometown with my friends and family, and certainly a very cool crew at the studio, you guys included. Put some good reps in over the last couple of years, and excited to be able to do this for the next couple. So I'm fired up, man. I'm stoked.
1: Without letting the cat out of the bag, Maddie told me he sent me the picture, and then you sent me the picture. A little bit on, if you can, a little about Las Vegas. Saw you were in the penalty. I know.
2: A familiar spot for guys.
1: I know Colby was on the couch. You look to be in the penalty box.
0: Yeah. So shout out to the crew we had there, and producer Jeremy McElhaney came up with a good little segment for me. I was certainly not going to be doing the skills portion that Colby was doing.
2: He gets criticized for his portion and the skills portion too. Yeah. So.
1: Kind of riding that outdoor game.
0: So where else would they put me then? Where else would they put me then? Inside a penalty box. But it was cool. We got to sit down with a rep from every team and just kind of shoot the breeze a bit about, you know, life and hockey and being in and out of the penalty box, different unique stuff for guys. So everyone from, you know, we started with Crosby, McDavid, and ended with Celebrini. So, I mean, there's some unbelievable names in between. And there'll be cool little, you know, 3 to 5 minute segments that will kind of air throughout the year, Mondays, you know, hopefully some Saturdays. And they're cool, man. It was a cool experience for me getting to sit down, have some FaceTime with these guys. And, like, I'll say, too, like, my name will be in the segment, but it's all about the players and the players that I'm sitting down with. And like, they couldn't have been more engaging and receptive to the concept, and very thankful for, you know, guys like Gabe Landeskog comes to mind, Tommy Wilson. We had a good sit down. So excited for you guys to see what comes of it.
2: Okay. So on that, do you think it's easier for you to get more out of guys because you're a former player, or how much of it is also just today's player is different than 10 years ago? The player, because they're just more open, they understand the impact of social media and being present in the media?
0: Yeah, it's a great question. And I think so. I got that vibe a little bit. It was guys that we even spoke of personal experiences we had with guys. I fought Tom Wilson. Tom's one of my good friends from back home here in Toronto. His dad coached me lacrosse. I played lacrosse with his older brother. I've known him since we were kids. And here we are going toe-to-toe, New Jersey versus Washington. So I kind of got him to walk me through that experience and, like, that perspective from his end. And Gabe Landeskog was another one that talked about a fight I had with Patrick Bortolo early in my career and early in his career. So these are guys that, you know I played and played against some of them and watched toe-to-toe. Mark Scheifele watched me, had front row seats to watch me go airborne versus Dustin Byfuglien, one of the biggest.
1: It's the first time Maddie has brought it up in an interview.
2: Yeah, I don't have to. He's doing it on his own now.
1: Maddie usually leads with that.
0: Still recovering. My freaking chin is still hurting from that one. And as I look up here, like, I just framed my first game sheet for my first NHL game in my new office here in my new house. I scored the first goal of the game, and Mark Scheifele was tucked in with the second goal. So we kind of walked through that that experience, and he knew that goal, like, exact. He knew the defenseman. He went around. He knew the shot he took. And I'm like, these guys, photographic memories, man. I can't even remember what I did yesterday. It's a good question, Maddie, and I seem to get that vibe because guys were just, they were receptive, and it was, you know, it was cool. We had this, like, there was like this black curtain. So they went from station to station. So they went Sportsnet 1, do some headshots. I was Sportsnet 2, Colby was Sportsnet 3. And it's like, as soon as the black curtain opened, they come out in full gear and they just see me sitting by my lonesome in the penalty box. And it was just a laugh and a smile, like, right away, like, what are you doing in there kind of thing. So, it was, It was good.

0: And like I said, it was, you know, some guys I played against, but even someone like Macklin Celebrini, who I'm like, I was like intimidated of. I'm like, this is the best young player in hockey right here. And just couldn't be more cool of a kid. And I'm sure he never watched me play, but gave me the time of day. So I have a ton of time for all those guys.
1: Do you think getting back to your end without letting the golden goose out of the egg there, when you talked, I mean, we obviously talk about Edmonton's one of the places very fond of your heart and your closeness and affinity. Every year I pick Edmonton because I want to see Connor McDavid win a Stanley Cup. When you're talking to him, I mean, not so much about all these young kids now making 18 million sheets, but how excited is he about these changes in Edmonton, particularly the big one behind the bench?
0: He was in an outstanding mood, I'll tell you that. And like, I know the season hasn't started going yet, so nothing's gone right or wrong yet. But I know what this summer was kind of like for those guys, ending early and getting a little bit more of a break than they were used to, getting to kind of live a regular life and do whatever they were doing up in Muskoka, get to golf, whatever it is, but also work their tails off and know that it's a massive year for them and for that group. But he was in a good mood, man. He was smiling and he was ready for it. I think it's a super exciting year for everybody there, because all the changes, and especially behind the bench, you have a new bench boss that's obviously a lot of people had some opinions on. But I will say, like, all I can really speak to is my convo with Connor and getting to sit down with them. And he's got a good head on his shoulders, and he was definitely in a good mood heading into this year. So hope for the best for those guys. Hope they get off to a good start. And I'm sure he'll be right at the front of that train.
2: Well, we were talking about it, like, they haven't won the PR battle this offseason. Like, that's out there. But if they don't start out well, like 3-1, 4-0 with Canucks back to back, Seattle and Anaheim, there's going to be a lot of people with the torches out early. And this is a team that has notoriously started slow, which I still can't fathom
1: particularly against the Canucks.
2: Yeah, exactly.
1: I think they got
2: walloped opening night a couple of years ago. Yeah, 100%. So, like, there is that part of it. But the other part, too, is, and I was saying this to Feuds yesterday, Connor McDavid, when it comes to hockey, is a complete psychopath. And that, I mean that in the best possible way that you can say that. No Olympics, no extra hockey. He is solely focused on the Edmonton Oilers. Like, this feels like Connor McDavid going nuclear against the NHL.
0: I think he's going to have an absolutely massive year. It was him and Celebrini were the two after leaving last week that I was like, these guys are both going to have absolutely massive years where they torch the league. Like, not only did I get to sit down with Connor, but 2 weeks ago, I got to take part in a little bit of an on-ice camp. Shout out to Matt Nichol and Gary Roberts, who obviously do their respective things. But then at the end of the year, both groups of summer training guys come together and they call it the Ray Emery Cup, and there's six teams.
1: Oh, I love it.
0: And we put an alumni team in this year. So
2: how did you guys do?
0: A bunch of us playing alumni. 0-4. I think our goal differential was like scored 2, let in 40, something like that.
1: Were you playing forward or D, Gaz? Just so I get, I'm doing my scouting thing for the Fan 590 team.
0: This is a true story. I started off on D. My very shift, Jordan Binnington moves a puck. You guys still got me?
2: Yeah, we got you. We got you.
0: You guys still got me? Okay. First shift, Jordan Binnington kicks a puck over to me on the rebound, and I try to clear it, goes straight back door to Wyatt Johnson, who puts it in a wide open net, and I skate it back to the bench. I'm like, I'm not playing D anymore. I can't do this. It's too hard. So I moved back to forward, and I'm like, you guys go play D. I'm not taking line rushes from Wyatt Johnson and Mason Marchman and Connor McDavid every 2 seconds. So Mikey, I think we got to look to put me on forward, but you're right, man. It's a massive, massive year for Connor. And I just think you're right about the start. They never start well. Going back to a couple of years ago with Jay Woodcroft, I think they were 2-9-1. Even last year, like, I've been there, man. I've been there. It's when you're not winning, especially early, there's nowhere to go. There's nowhere to hide. And it gets dark pretty quickly. So I think that's the biggest thing for them is just come out of the gate hot.

0: and you can silence everybody.
1: The Toronto Maple Leafs, the expectations are higher than they were certainly at the midway point of last season. Gavin McKenna comes into the fold. They've totally revamped their bottom six, where it looks like a bottom six where you could say, yes, these guys slot in properly. The thing that I'm most interested in is Gavin McKenna. I think for a lot of people that might be the case. But when you look at the immediate impact,

0: impact that guys like Macklin Celebrini and Matthew Schaefer have had the first, you know, the last 2 years, first overall picks. I'd imagine that Gavin McKenna is going to have those types of expectations. The biggest question is, where do you play him? And is he going to have that type of impact when the team already has elite offensive stars at their disposal, something that San Jose didn't have and certainly the Islanders didn't have to the same degree as the Toronto Maple Leafs?
1: Yeah, it's absolutely electric, though. Like, it's electric, and I personally cannot wait to see him play hockey. I actually haven't seen him play live yet, so excited to see him get in the mix. Play him top six. Start him on the first PP. I think that's what you're going to have to do. Radish quarterbacking with JT. You have 34 and 88 on the flanks. I think he has to play first power play. That means probably moving Nyes off it. But I'm just excited to see him get going, because I think... there hasn't been a buzz around the city with this group in a couple years. Obviously, last year got tough at times, and I really like what they've done. I think one of the biggest things they did down the middle, not just to take the load off of McKenna, but to take the load off Matthews and signing Colton Sissons. And Teddy Bluger is a undercover, really, really good signing in their bottom six that I think is a guy I've liked for a couple years. Good down the middle. Wow. You have Nick Paul. You got guys that can go in the D zone and take some of that responsibility away from Matthew so he can go rep 60 again or whatever he's going to, you know.
2: Yeah, as the kid out of Washington.
0: Brandon Duhaime.
1: Brandon Duhaime.
2: The dog. Oh, not yeah. there, too. I love
1: guys
2: that.
1: Like that.
2: I love
1: that. 100%. And I'm excited to see Gav. I think with guys like that, start him with the opportunity and let him run with it. I think you play him alongside 34 and see what happens. You give him some good minutes and hopefully Cowan's in that top six as well, because that's an electric top six. It's not like, you know what? I grew up here in the city. I think you guys know this. The early 2000s Leafs were like one of my favorite teams with Tucker and Roberts and Domi and these teams. These teams took no prisoners. Like, this is a little bit of a different group. Like, this is a little bit more of like Showtime Leafs with some serious, serious high-end skill that has a bit of grit in their bottom six now. So I like their group, and same thing as Edmonton. They just got to get off to a good start. Get rolling with a little bit of momentum and kind of go from there.
2: You know what's quietly gone under the radar screen? Well, first of all, I want to mention, because Roslovic's had a really good starts to the last couple seasons too. And he hasn't been proven to a guy that you can win within the playoffs, but his 20 goals or 25 plus goals get you to the playoffs. That's a natural stick that they picked up, who's had some chemistry with Matthews. New coach Jim Hillier, but there's so much being made about Brady Tkachuk leaving for Florida. I'm still can't wait for Daniel Alfredsson to come out and stand on the Leafs bench.
1: Oh.
2: Like, holy, Mike, I mean, holy Matt Sundin, how you doing? Bat phone to Sweden. That's a big one. Like, yeah. I mean, that, and this guy, for me, because when they talk, and I mean, Jim Hillier's getting another kick at the can, you know, after, you know, tough times in Los Angeles, roster related, whatever. Byfield gets the puck out on the wall. Probably everybody still, you know, changes the life of the Edmonton Oilers trajectory as well. However, when you talk about these players that have come on, and we talk about Roddy Brind'Amour, and we talk about what Marty St. Pierre is doing.
0: St. Louis, sorry.
2: I look at this guy as like, man, this was going to the next top guy coming, right? Marco Sturm. This guy is a hockey machine and a hockey magnet. And for a guy that's a Hall of Famer, I always used to laugh when you're on the charter, guys, you would have been at the back of the charter. But what blew me away about the charter was when the assistant coaches get on, right away the laptop's up, it's on to the next opponent. It's 24/7 preparation. There's no, the caviar isn't being served and stuff like that. That's why I always laugh when Pierre Turgeon, Hall of Famer, his first road trip as an assistant coach, like they were passing out the wine and he was like, and Billy Ranford, they were on to the next team. Pierre's like, what's going on here? What's going on here? Like, where's the wine and the appetizers? And I'm like, the assistant coaches in the NHL dig in, man. It is a full-time 24/7 job. And for Daniel Alfredsson to not only accept that, but to do it against probably his biggest rivalry in hockey history is going to be magic for me. That's going to be fun.
1: Yeah, first of all, those assistant coaches in the NHL, you're exactly right. There's, other than the trainers and the equipment guys, there aren't too many guys that work harder

0: in the league than the assistant coaches breaking down stuff. I used to love, it was my favorite thing, walking on the charter, especially after a win, not after a loss, but getting to have your little individual conversations. For me, it was Steve Smith, Kelly Buchberger, Keith Acton.
1: Wow.
0: And then my Bob Stauffer. And then my Bob Stauffer combo. Bob Stauffer. Bob would tell me if I was good. Bob would tell me if I was good or bad that night.
2: Did he tell you whether the assistant coaches were right or wrong?
0: Exactly.
2: Everybody loves stuff.
0: And I go straight to the middle of the charter to lose a ton of money to the veteran guys who just absolutely ate me alive. But anyone growing up here, especially in the city, like Alfie was enemy number one when we were younger. Like when I was younger, he was enemy number one. Him and Matt's going toe to toe were some of the best series and regular season and playoffs combined ever. So it's going to be weird to see him behind there. But I know, talking to some of those guys and in and around Ottawa, like how much he meant to that group and like how much he contributed and how much guys leaned on him. So anytime, kind of like the question you asked me, Maddie, about sitting down and being a former player. Like I think anytime you can have a guy that had the career he had on your bench and a young player, whoever it is, going to him asking for advice, you're like, man, this guy's been there. He's done that. He's lived it. He's played it. I think that's a huge help.
3: There's one player on this Leaf roster that I'm very curious about, because when you look at the top six, you say, seems kind of set. You've got Matthews, you've got Nylander, you've got McKenna, you've got Tavares. You've pretty much penciled in a bunch of guys. There's two actually that stand out. I would love to know, and I can't wait to see what the roles are for Jack Roslovic and Easton Cowan. Because Easton Cowan, for a lot of people, played really well in that Marlies Calder Cup run. And some people will say, well, the point totals don't, it doesn't matter. He played really good hockey in that stretch.
1: And played the right way.
3: I don't know if Easton Cowan is an X factor for this team, but I'm very curious to see where he slots in all of this.

0: six, play with a ton of energy. Roslovic's an interesting guy, and I know he can play up and down the lineup, but I look at the success that Dakota Joshua and Teddy Bluger had in Vancouver with Connor Garland on that right side. For years, they were one of the best, call it third lines in hockey. When they made that run, lost to Edmonton that year, they were dominant on nights that I watched them throughout the regular season. So why not look back at the success that they had and throw Roslovic on their right side? So maybe your fourth line is Joshua, Bluger, Roslovic. And I think you can try to reenact the success they had in Vancouver a couple of years ago. Does Jack Roslovic come off as a fourth line player? No. But if you're not going to play first PP, you'll probably have second unit minutes. And you're rolling your four lines, which Jim Hiller likes to do. Just find him the ice time at even strength. And it doesn't matter if it's line four, you'll play the same as it is line three. So I think as long as he can contribute at even strength with some 5-on-5 goals, that'll help them. And then Easton Cowan, like, give me a little, I don't know if it's Darcy Tucker. I don't know who the comparable is. I don't know if he has that same jam in him, but just an energetic guy that can bring that youthful mindset on and off the ice, I think is just going to be huge for their group.
1: Maybe a modern day guy's thing about Darcy Tucker could kill you too. You know what I mean? Like, I mean, I haven't seen that yet. Like, that's one. He's so dear to my heart that I just don't like. I agree that this Easton Cowan has proven, like, even last year after the Matthews incident, you know, the next game he's putting his nose. There's no fear in this guy, but he doesn't have that serial killer's spin like you could throw on. Like, Darcy Tucker is a different level of, like, I won't see him pouncing on the. I'm watching some of his highlights still. And you forget what an incredible player he was. And I always say that when I try and do those combine interviews, if you can get an ounce of any of those guys, the Darcy Tuckers, all the guys you talked about from that Wendell Clark, Darcy Tucker, Gary Roberts, you know, but you get an ounce of that in a guy nowadays, you're, to quote our Blair and Barker, you're cooking with gravy. Another guy, John Gruden. John Gruden learned a lot from that too. Hey, got himself a promotion to the big leagues as well. A lot of those young guys coming up.
0: Well, he's got to compete, Mikey.
1: Yep.
0: And that's like question one, especially with young players these days. It's like, does he compete?
1: Yep.
0: Like, when you throw a puck in the corner, if he's on the forecheck or if there's a loose puck battle, is he coming out with it or is he losing that battle and it's a turnover and they're going back the other way? And what I see from Easton so far in his young career is the answer to me to that question is yes. And I love that because, like I said, when I'm watching a game, when I'm watching a player, does he compete? Is he going to win individual puck battles? And that's what I see from him so far.
2: When you, as we get closer to the start of the season, is there something that stands out to you? Or is there a team that you look at and say, I can't wait to watch them?
1: Other than Seattle.
0: Wow, that's a... my crack.
1: I got him. I got the shot in real quick. My men in black.
0: Is there one team? No, not particularly. Sneaky, you know what I was talking, it's funny talking to a couple of the guys informally, like off the record as we were leaving, just being like, you know, good job this year, you're, you know, good luck this year or whatever it is, and guys, you know what's it look like, what's the start look for you guys. There's a team that's sneaky. Let's stay in the West. I had a good chat with Robert Thomas, and I got a feeling about the St. Louis Blues for some reason. And it was Robert Thomas that said, I think we have a way better roster than people are giving us credit for.
1: Yep.
0: I've seen a ton of, previews for what, whether it's the odds or whether it's just like people, you know, guessing where teams are going to be. And I don't think the league's giving the St. Louis Blues a ton of credit. I really like their roster. Utah's another one that I think might sneak out there. But, I mean, your usual suspects at the top of the charts, Colorado's going to be a wagon. I'm sure Edmonton is as well. But I look at the Blues, and Holloway and Broberg just continue to sting. Getting named captains, like, I think they'll continue to take a step. And then the other one that comes to mind for me is the Washington Capitals. Mm-hmm. Like, they went out and got Boone Jenner and Alex Tuck and Jordan Kyrou. Another step for another high paid man. Ryan Leonard gets paid this morning. Him and Cole Hudson. Like, I think the Caps are a sneaky team in the Metro. So other than your like usual suspects, Tampa and Montreal and the Atlantic, I like Washington. I like St. Louis.
2: Washington up front is so big. Like, I don't think people understand how big that forward.

0: group is.
1: Oh, and the Protus brothers? You got the younger Protus coming out now,
2: Protus
1: too.
2: Protus. Like, yeah, Protus, Protus, and Wilson, yeah, the law firm.
1: I like their forward group. They're not going to take any prisoners. They can score goals, and I think Logan Thompson's going to have another big year between the pipes.
3: And with that surrounding cast, it should be a recipe to get the best version of Jordan Kyrou.
1: Absolutely.
3: Right? Yeah. Which I do see too, because that's untapped. This guy could score 40 in his sleep when he's got a little Gurr going, and there's no excuse with the surrounding cast he's got there.
2: And also for him,
3: that was lacking in St. Louis. Yeah, on a consistent basis. Yeah,
2: having a little bit of growl around him doesn't have to be that guy, right? He can just be skillful.
3: Can't be that.
2: But that's what I mean. Like, but not even a little bit. But he doesn't. You don't even have to think about it at that point. And for me,
1: Hudson was so good at the end of the year last year too. He is so smooth. So on top of him and Chychrun doing their thing back there, Vinny Desharnais in a sheltered role, even though he did not get paid for a sheltered role.
3: Carlo,
1: I think they're going to be a heck of a hockey team.
3: Carlo end up in St. Louis.
2: St. Louis, yeah. They like that forward group in Washington. Justin Sortif had a really, really good year last year. He is currently slotted in as their fourth line center. Like that's really tough sledding when you got to go up against that group of centers.
1: And
2: a full season, hopefully, of Pierre-Luc Dubois, who, you know, he missed a bunch of time last year, but he hit the ground running. Like that's a really, really good team. Looking at, you know, you mentioned Ryan Leonard, guys are getting paid. And we talked about this at the beginning of the show. It felt like 4 years ago that there were like 10 guys that made $10 million or more. And if you look at the contracts without the pending contracts for Cutter Gauthier and Adam Fantilli, there are 34 guys that will start the 26-27 season, or sorry, the 27-28 season that will be making $10 million or more. 34 without those two guys done. Like, that's a big jump.
1: I absolutely love it.
2: It's great. It's great. Make the money while you can.
1: I know. These guys are getting paid. Lucky Leo certainly is probably getting some thank you texts over the last month or so from all the guys around the league. Except Quinn Hughes included. All these guys that have just wrote a sign. except for Patty. You know, shout out, like, Greg Batherson just got paid too. I remember this happened a couple of years ago with Jake Sanderson. I hadn't even played a full year yet and signed 8x8. And I think I wrote something out on Twitter that was like, I think he's a great player, but it's just insane that these guys haven't even finished a full year. And we are just completely zooming by bridge deals and just paying these guys. And you're putting a lot of stock in on some young players, but that's not saying I don't think they're good. Ryan Leonard's a hell of a hockey player. So look how Jake Sanderson turned out. And this contract looks better and better every year that Jake plays hockey. By the way, unreal guy. Like, I had never met him before, Jake. Got to sit down with him in the box down in Vegas. And he was, you know, quiet, soft-spoken, but extremely thoughtful and like a really, really smart hockey guy. So I wish the best for him, especially a heck of a hockey defenseman. But Matty, these guys are getting paid and they're getting paid large. And one of the questions I always get asked is like, especially when I was in Edmonton, they had signed, I think four of the guys were signed to like the same deal, which was like at that time it was 42 mil. It was 7 years, 6x7 or 7x6. And like, what does that do for the dynamic in a locker room? I don't know what this is going to do, but I think it could, honestly, I think it only helps. These guys are getting paid for playing some good hockey. And what was the number you just said? So I can write this down. So 34.
2: So at the start of next season, 34, as currently constructed, 34 players will be making $10 million or more on their AAV.
1: Okay, I absolutely love it.
2: And again, we still have Gauthier to get done. We still have Fantilli to get done. I don't think there's any more in that realm. And then you're going to have guys
1: Adam
2: like
1: Fantilli, Nobleton, Ontario.
2: Shout out. That's going to be a big ticket too. That's going to be a big ticket too.
3: How about the gas station booking it up with our boy Justin Williams?
2: Oh yeah.
1: Ooh. Oh, isn't this going to be fun, Mikey? Monday nights with Mr. Game 7?
3: Got the gas station DA and Mr. Game 7. That's we're
1: Medium
3: talking
1: and
3: about.
1: DA every
3: I
1: Monday.
3: Love it. I love it. It's, I,

0: Hey, and the God Station, do you mean it's like you're tuning your radio to the God Station, or is it like a GO train where you're getting off at the
1: blend.
0: God Station?
1: It's
0: God
1: a blend. Station. It's your station. It's your pit stop. It's your stop.
0: Oh, it's just my station.
1: Yeah.
0: My section.
1: It's your station.
0: Okay.
1: It's the gas station. Fill it up.
0: Gas station.
2: Fill it up.
0: That's good. Fill it up. Okay, like the gas. I got you.
2: We're filling up at the gas station.
0: Love it.
2: I like it.
1: You're full of it. Fill it up.
2: I'm full of a lot of things.
1: Full of it up. Yeah. You get the picture, guys. It's your station. 100%. You fill it up.
0: I'm excited to jump on regular. Oh, yeah. And I got a call yesterday, Mikey, from our buddy Sherwood Bassin. It was nice.
1: I know. He called me for your number. He called me this morning, too. He gave me the.
0: All good.
1: He told me you'd throw in this. We were talking about salaries. And Sherry,
2: who's
1: beating cancer, which is another great story. And Sherry, what a wonderful human being. He's like, I can't do his voice right now because I'm already losing my voice. But it would be, he wants to know what the Hughes brothers total when the train's done with the final check.
2: Oh, geez.
1: How much per diem is going to be by the Hughes family dinners when he's done with his newest contract?
2: Pat'll be happy.
1: Whoa!
2: Pat'll be happy.
0: Oh, yeah.
2: All right, guys. The debut edition of the gas station went just as we expected. It was fantastic.
1: Love it.
2: And we're looking forward to doing this every Tuesday following Monday night hockey. Thanks for doing this, pal. Appreciate it. Looking forward to a great season.
1: Congrats again, bud.
0: Appreciate it, boys. Thank you. Excited to get going. Enjoy the day.
2: You too, bud. There he goes. Luke Gazdick from Monday Night Hockey, the NHL and Sports Center, of course, former NHL forward. I'm not surprised that Luke was great. But it's like, you know what it is too? It's getting back, even for people that are joining us before their gigs start where they're doing their TV work, they're itching to get back too. So they're raring and ready to go.
1: Like Books, Bukla. Sammy, these guys are like guaranteed win.
2: Oh, yeah. Every time.
1: Yep.
2: Every time. Who has more fun than we do?
1: Well, they do. It's amazing the amount of homework they do, too. They're forced to do it. They're to be at the top of their industry, but it's cool. But I'm happy for that guy because it's like a guy, you have no idea, Maddie, a guy that goes through playing that role at the minor league level. Like, when you see some of these guys that finally get to the show and you talk about the guys that they had to go through at the minor league level. Like, and you see the name, like you see the Morasti guy and these guys.
2: No, thank you.
1: Like even when Biss went back, you know, after his NHL and these guys got to go back and there's the one guy's name. He's been down there forever and he's like, I should know his name, but he's just like the heavy, one of the guys that's made a name down
2: still
1: there.
2: Still playing
1: forever.
2: Now?
1: I think he might still be playing, but it's,
2: Alex Gallant.
1: Bingo.
2: Yeah.
1: Alex Gallant. And you hear about these guys that do it, and then he has to do it. I saw it on a nightly basis, like when he was coming up, taking out the Curtis McDermotts, you know, to get themselves, and then to work just as hard off the ice, you know, to do the, you know, whatever. These guys, they take classes. They have people to help them with their presentation, and then to see how comfortable he is in front of a camera now, and now he's, it's kind of like the minors, you know. You go from the, and then all of a sudden you're Hockey Night in Canada, man.
2: Yep.
1: That's a big step, and he's earned it. So good story.
2: Yeah, when you look at the guy, like some of the guys that, you know, you got to go through when you're in the minors. Like, you remember, like, Jeremy Yablonsky?
1: Oh, man.
2: Nail gun.
1: And they were like, and you had to do it, right? And they're still doing it. Like, amazing. But good for him.
2: Not something I would want to do. But it certainly led to a pretty darn good media career for our
1: podcast. And it's nice to see it pay off.
2: Absolutely. He puts in the work, man. And you cheer for people like that. All right, we got to take a break. When we come back, we're going to talk about things that we're looking forward to and some of the big storylines heading into the 26-27 National Hockey League season. We're going to talk about that when we come back. It's the Fan Hockey Show on Sportsnet 360, Sportsnet 590 The Fan, and wherever you get your podcast. Back in a moment.
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15: 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By the way, you were making fun of me for throwing out my Twitter handle yesterday. It worked.

0: no doubt it wasn't going to work. And I'm still making fun of it.
1: Sometimes it doesn't.
0: What do you call it?
1: Twitter handle?
0: No, the... You want the likes or whatever? You want the...
1: Followers.
0: Yeah, good. Good job.
1: It's good for you.
0: You deserve it.
1: Oh, man. By the way,
0: with all you've been through, you deserve it.
1: I know.
0: By the way, favorite coat on today, too.
1: The Ric Flair coat.
0: Ric Flair coat.
1: Yeah. Although, today it is not needed in this
0: I've warmed corner up of the office. But I've been...
1: Speaking of which, our pal Anna Dua tweeted, I just saw this because it came up on my feed. Oh my God, it's cold. Let me tell you something, Anna. Give it a few weeks.
0: Anna's got to get her. I told her. I told her on the weekend we were sending back and forth notes, and I said to her that she Vladdy wasn't going to hit a home run until she signed her new contract, and then
1: there you go. There you go.
0: And the Jays were back too last night.
1: Oof. That was a tough one. That was a tough one. Okay, so this season, like most, but I don't know.
0: There's so many storylines.
1: Is there, before I start rhyming off a bunch.
0: Oh, I got a bunch. But
1: is there one that really stands out to you as like, that's the headline?
0: Yes, the Edmonton Oilers.
1: Yeah?
0: Yeah.
1: The
0: Mike Babcock experience. And I'm not any way saying this is going to be a failure, or I just think it's fascinating to see where they've gone from the coaches they've been through, the totally different effects to the guy, the fact their top guys have made this request, to the fact they still have the same goaltending until Freddie gets healthy. And we know that's staying healthy is always, it's not the healthy Freddie Anderson we're concerned about. It's staying healthy. Got that one. What else? What's your first one on the docket?
1: That one was pretty good.
0: Well, thank you. Thanks, Matt. Thanks for your approval.
1: No problem.
0: I'll make sure you get another baller.
1: You don't need my approval. You have two Stanley Cups. Mm-hmm. I only win them in video games. Mm-hmm. Does Quinn Hughes extend in Minnesota? Because if he does not, you got to make a decision if you're Bill Guerin. And that is not an easy one. But what you do know is that Quinn Hughes is going to, if in fact he doesn't sign and you
0: make the choice to move him,
1: that's a big price coming back.
0: Mutterlode coming back. But I also think, you know, after him being in, what do we call it, cap prison for so long, to get out of it and not have to deal with this, I hope that he stays even for, you know, for a few swings. I love the way the Minnesota group, I mean, they still need probably need a little help down the middle. But we talked last year about how much Eriksson Ek and the Boldies of the world, they get a hell of a team.
1: It's the center depth.
0: That fourth line.
1: Ooh. Yeah. It's the center.
0: The Foligno is with McCarron.
1: Yeah.
0: Hello.
1: They're big.
0: Hello. Okay. And I'll raise my chips and I'll go to the last year, the Leafs said they had a DNA change and they didn't really change their DNA.
1: No.
0: Respectfully.
1: They tried to.
0: And all due respect. Tried, but injuries, everything aside, it just didn't happen. Now this group's come in with a lot of early, chika. He and Sundin have basically, rightly or wrongly, have taken this on and really internally changed the DNA. And I'm not just talking about the lineup on the ice with some bold moves, but off the ice. They've really changed the dynamics of the interior office there, which I have to, right or wrong, it didn't need just a paint job. It needed to have the wiring redone. And they're, now we'll find out how it works. As we know in Toronto, until you've actually stepped on the dance floor, nobody's going to hold up the real bingo card. But up to now, they've just, I think, knocked it out of the park with regards to really trying to change the DNA of the Toronto Maple Leafs, both on and off the ice. So can they have that culture shock? Because the same, it's like at the end of the day, and this is not a knock on the player, it is fact. The Toronto Blue Jays aren't the Toronto Blue Jays unless the best version of Vlade Guerrero is there.
1: Yep.
0: And they need, and I'm not saying you got to be the 70 goals or whatever they had, but you need close to the best version of Mason Matthews for this whole thing to tick. So, and I think you're going to get it.
1: I'm looking also at, can Leo Carlson live up to the contract?
0: That's such a tough one. I thought about that, but I don't think he can.
1: Well,
0: and I don't mean that in a sense of, I don't know, because what is an $18 million? Because honestly, if you're saying living up to him, Matt, you're basically saying it's got to be between him, Connor, and Celebrini, and Kucherov for the coach. Honestly.
1: He's got to be.

0: top five player in the National Hockey League.
1: Okay.
2: I don't
0: top,
2: I think
0: top
2: I,
0: 10,
2: I think,
0: top 10 I, think, I might be able to toe that
1: line. I think it's too early. When you're do you have him in your top 10 in your 50 man list?
0: No.
1: Did you feel that you had to start writing him in pretty soon because he's making $18 million when you're doing your list? And I know you're a huge fan of the player.
0: Where did I have him here? 1, 2, 3, 4, 5, 6, 7, 8, 9, 10, 11, 12, 13, 14, 15. I have him 16.
1: Do you have numbers beside your player?
0: No, I didn't number them. 16.
1: Anyways, I don't want to get caught up in my list because where was mine? He would be... He's up there. He's up. He's around the same spot.
0: Yeah, I got him at 16.
1: But he's not. It was there. It got to a point where I'm like, I better get this guy in because what he's getting paid.
0: But I didn't see. I didn't feel that way though. I didn't feel like I had to slot him in a certain spot because of what he's getting paid. But I think the perception.
1: Well, you've liked
0: it,
1: that much.
0: The perception
1: like,
0: is.
1: I think there's massive. I mean, when I got it down, I mean.
0: I don't know that. I don't know that he's ever going to be the defensive stalwart and Selke trophy winner that Alexander Barkov is. But I think what you're going to get from him is a little bit more offense than Barkov and a little bit less on defense. Like, I think that's a 100-point player.
1: I had him in the 40s.
0: You had him that low? That's a lot.
1: Maybe. No, maybe it's the 30s.
0: Like, well, it's lower than what I have. But what I'm saying is I do think, like, I don't think he has a Nick Suzuki type season. But I think he's a 100-point player.
1: Yeah, he should be.
0: Right? And if he gives you slightly less than Nick Suzuki or Alexander Barkov on the defensive side of the puck,
1: my concern, and I think that's the thing about that team, is you look at that team, and again, I just look at that right side, how drastically it changed.
0: Oh, yeah.
1: And not for the better.
0: No.
1: So, and the veteran leadership, you know, Trouba, Carlson, Gudas, Kreider, gone. Terry injured. A lot of Utes.
0: So last year,
1: we always talk, and I'm not taking it off the table. That's going to be in my few to five until we're done preseason because we're all talking about the Florida Panthers versus the Tampa Bay Lightning, mm-hmm. in which should be, you know, hell in a cell. But from the big picture, and I think Montreal has got to fall into this picture too because of where they're at. There's something, and we've talked about the wrestling analogies, right? And the Florida Panthers are just confident/arrogant enough to think we didn't lose the belt. It was like when the champ has to come in, Kevin Owens gets hurt, he hurts his neck.
0: He hands
1: the belt and says, yeah. I'm sorry, we have to concede, have a tournament for this because we're not ready to defend it. That's the way they're looking at this.
0: I know exactly what you're saying.
1: And the Hurricanes are outstanding. And it will piss them off to no end. And I think it will be a motivating factor. Are you sure? You're not giving us any credit for this?
0: Yep.
1: Oh, yeah? And I don't think they'll get distracted by it, but I do think that rivalry is going to be because I do believe, and I'm not sure, I think the Panthers were their... We always talk about everybody's got their... what's the word we use, Matty? Their Superman, their...
0: Kryptonite?
1: Kryptonite. Thank you. Thank God for you, man. I think that's who their kryptonite was. And then they had to give up the belt because of our injuries. And now Kryptonite's back. You're older, right? Mm-hmm. Throw in a couple more natty players to Chuck, I was there at the time. I remember getting the call. Who would you take to Chuck or Svechnikov? There's so many different between that dynamic of those two teams. I think it's going to be fascinating to watch.
0: You mentioned Tkachuk, Brady Tkachuk as a member of the Florida Panthers, but also his return to Ottawa.
1: Oh, yeah. That's huge.
0: That is because I know the players have said all the right things because they're probably buddies with Brady Tkachuk, but you can't tell, like, they're being nice about it. You can't tell me that didn't piss them off to no end.
1: Well, you have to.
0: Do you though?
1: Well, I mean, I think it speaks a bond to that where you would have really seen it. Is if they weren't truly didn't care about each other.
0: Yeah.
1: If you really thought this guy was a prick and Gus be gone. Like, I think some of them were surprised when it found out that he actually did. Like, not everybody knew it. I'm sure he didn't come in the room and say, yeah, by the way, boys, I have Aspen flipped. I think some are probably shocked, maybe a little offended competitively. But when they come out with those, it usually means

0: And it's a lot harder if you care about the person for that to happen. You usually want to say, "Hey, man, I love the guy."
1: But there's also a sense of, it, like, in my mind, the way I look at it, there's also a sense of betrayal. Like, we've all been through this together, and now it's like, oh, this is too hard for you. It's time to jump ship. Like, you signed a contract here.
0: At any point, did you think Brady Tkachuk was like, this is too hard for you?
1: It certainly got easier going to the Florida Panthers.
0: Well, everybody, Maddie, respectfully, and you're right. I'm not denying it, but every guy, we joke, every guy that, all these guys that signed their contracts, that we've talked about.
1: Well, it doesn't matter.
0: And then come out and stay 4 years into it. I want to be moved, even though I have a no move clause. Where do you want to go? Florida.
1: Yeah. And
0: Vegas.
1: Like, Friedge made a comment yesterday about Dylan Larkin, where he's like, you know, people aren't, they're probably not talking enough about how hard the Atlantic is going to be. And that's a fact, and maybe a factor for Dylan Larkin going to a different place, because maybe Detroit's going to struggle. But that's exactly, whether it's true or not, that's where my head goes. Like, oh, you want to go to a place where it's going to be easier for you.
0: Oh, yeah.
1: Yeah, I want to win, but it's going to be easier for me to go there. Well,
0: the LeBron theory? Is that fair? Is that where he does?
1: Sure.
0: He didn't say, I'm going to that place. They're last. I'm going to bring him to first. He just goes to where he's got a best chance to be a champion.
1: Well, and he knew that other guys were going there.
0: Well, and that the brother thing matters. I mean, we're going to see it. We're going to find out with the Hughes thing, right? But when you look at, it's amazing, because when you think about it, because there were so many teams, like last year, like when you think about the Philadelphia Flyers, right? They were coming, right? They got hot. They made it. Now you got some other teams on the outside that are crisp again. Like, I like that. Like, we talk about Washington's roster. The New York Islanders were on the cusp. Pete DeBoer got the, we were joking, would he get the four game?
1: Got
0: the four game deal. Now they're getting a full dose of Pete DeBoer training camp. You know what I mean?
1: Yeah. They got their captain in tow.
0: There's some teams coming. There's some teams that are, that really came out. Like, we didn't see Buffalo coming, quote unquote, Leaf presser. Should have.
1: Not from.
0: Should have.
1: Yeah,
0: well, I mean,
1: we expected
0: they were
1: a team
0: in the,
1: before
0: they were in the stationary bike race for years. But you, I mean, anybody just looking at the team.
1: Boston.
0: Last year, Boston didn't take the dip we thought. We had Pittsburgh looking like they were the,
1: they were the only seller.
0: They were going to be in the McKenna sweepstakes going away. You know what?
1: The East is a lot.
0: It's going
1: to
0: be
1: the East
0: really
1: is a tough one to predict. When you look at all the teams, Columbus was right in that mix.
0: Who's your
1: as well?
0: One team? I hate to say this. Last year we had Pittsburgh as the team that was going to be the sell. Is there a team that you look at and go, they're going to have no choice?
1: Well,
0: like, they're in our.
1: Vancouver doesn't have much to sell.
0: Okay.
1: Calgary, I don't think Vancouver's selling. Calgary may sell a veteran or
0: they
1: two. But it's
0: got
1: to be the right.
0: Pretty soon they got to bet.
1: Well, they got to be
0: better.
1: I'm not sure
0: what's going on with
1: the
0: Rangers. I'm not sure. The Rangers obviously going to have a lot of cap space, and they can spend when they need to spend, but they're looking a little frightening. New Jersey, you expect to be much better.
1: I'll tell you who's going to be very interesting, because they've got two guys
0: Seattle
1: that I don't know if they're.
0: Seattle ain't. No. Yelling at me like they're a playoff team.
1: No. You know who's got to kind of, you know, bleep or get off the pot is the Columbus Blue Jackets.
0: Mm-hmm.
1: They've got Werenski, who we already heard about what happened there.
0: They're just out. They're like, everybody talks because it's Toronto about Matthews. We got this window. Same windows right there with Werenski.
1: And they got to get Marchenko done on an extension or trade him. And they still have to get Fantilli done. A lot of noise there. Yeah. They did get Jack Greaves on a really good deal.
0: I love Cam Talbot, but he ain't cutting it yet.
1: No, I like Jack Greaves. Really do like him.
0: Do
1: Might
0: too.
1: Be the future of Team Canada's net minding. All right, we got to get out of here. A big thank you to Eric Engels and Luke Gazdick. Thanks to Mike, Jake, and Brandon behind the glass. Of course, my co-host, Mike Feuda. Mama Feuds, get better. Talk to everybody tomorrow. Bye-bye.
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0: truly Daniele Franceschi. Very pleased to be alongside Sam McKee. You ready, fella? Two hours?
1: Good afternoon, buddy. I am, I'm trying to think of the parallel. They just bring in other people, and I just rotate through. Like, I'm just, whoever they got, I'll sit here, they can bounce takes off me, and I'll give my uneducated thoughts, and away we go. Yesterday it was Kevin Mickey, and now it's Daniele Franceschi.
0: Well,
1: it's been Gentili, it's been Jesse Fuchs, but I'm the perfect bee, I guess. They just bring me in here, and away we go.
0: I think the good news is, Sam, you and I, at least we're going to have some continuity for a few days rest of the week, except for tomorrow, because I got called out of the bullpen to go fill in for Ben Ennis. So I will be with our pal, Brent Gunning, tomorrow morning, bright and early at 6 a.m.
1: Well, and the nice thing is, I will be off tomorrow because there's a Blue Jays game in the afternoon.
0: Oh, yeah.
1: Yeah, okay. a little work from Dome game at the Rogers Center.
0: Will you be working from Dome?
1: I got to tell you, I can't get tickets.
0: Oh,
1: it's just like I thought about it. I'm playing a round of golf tomorrow morning with my parents. And then I was like, you know what? I'm going to go on there and I'm going to grab a ticket. I'm going to grab a ticket, going to get a single, and just going to go walk around. And on the website, it's like, you're not going to do
0: that.
1: You're just not going to do that. Unfortunately, sir, you are hooped. No shot. So
0: a few weeks ago, Sam, I was looking at tickets specifically for this series. Somebody had asked me, hey, I need to buy a single.
1: Yeah.
0: I said, okay, no problem. I'll do it. I go look.
1: No, you're not.
0: There's nothing.
1: No, you are not going to buy a single.
0: I'm like, are you kidding?
1: No, man.
0: And sure enough, last night at the ballpark, 42,000
1: plus.
0: Were
1: you there last night?
0: No, I wasn't. 42,000 plus. Sellout. Place was bumping. Mm-hmm. It looked electric for a late season game with massive playoff implications, certainly. The Jays only now 5 home games left, 11 games remaining overall. Unfortunately, didn't go their way. They come up short, 6-5 against the Tigers. But you're right. That would explain why. Tickets are at a premium right now. People are interested. People are trying. They want to get behind this baseball team. They have gotten behind this baseball team. And yet...
1: I think they're fourth this year in
0: attendance,
1: right? It's behind the Dodgers. I think I saw it yesterday. Dodgers, Yankees, Padres, and I believe the Jays are fourth.
0: So I actually remember looking at this a few times throughout the course of the regular season because I did, especially with the Jays being in the position they were... Mm-hmm. You want to give credit to the fans for showing up and for the attendance figures.
1: It's been unbelievable this year. And listen, a lot of it obviously has to do with them making a run to Game 7 of the World Series. They're the hottest ticket in the world. Everybody's buying their flex packs to, you know, get postseason access last year. All this stuff. People snapped up tickets when they went on sale in the offseason. I understand all that. But the continued support, like, they've been wretched for long stretches this year. And there have not been a night at the Dome where it hasn't felt like close to a sellout. So... credit to the fans, and I wouldn't say the fans were treated to a great game last night. It was a great game, but I got to tell you, Daniele, man, that one was pain. The only thing I could muster up after that game, I sent a tweet, the only thing I could muster up was extreme pain. That's all I could say, because it's just all the little things that went into that loss last night, and after the euphoric, what felt like a season-changing moment of your prize off-season acquisition in Okamoto hitting a 3-run tank job to take the lead. You're like, okay, they got the Jays bullpen, got the lead, Tigers stink, and then old Joel Mantiply trots out there and things get a little squirrely. But yeah, man, that one last night, in a season of painful ones, that one really stung, bud. Okay. I'm sour today about that one.
0: I think you have a right to be sour. By the way, 41,081 average attendance at Rogers Center.
1: That's
0: this season. Like you said, number 4. And I bet you the number would be higher, but you take into account the capacity of the ballpark. That number makes it stand out even more. It's San Diego third, Yankee Stadium second, and then the Dodger Chavez Ravine. But again, probably also a product of the capacity of the venues. If there could be more people shoved in there, there would be.
1: There'd be more people there.
0: So kudos to Jays fans for that. Now, back to the game itself yesterday night.
1: Yeah,
0: you want to talk about sour.
1: Yeah, 100%. Sour.
0: There's reason to be sour.
1: Uh-huh.
0: I had... You know, especially as I dug into it even more earlier today, I had some serious, serious issues and gripes with how the bullpen was managed yesterday. I'm sorry. You got handed a lifeline. Mm-hmm. Jose Soriano was great. You know, but it's wild how in the span of, 5 minutes, Sam, it went from, hey, we're on no-hitter watch, to suddenly... now they're trailing in the game. He's coming out after recording a single out in the 7th inning.
1: It really feels like, anecdotally... that happens a lot.
0: In baseball,
1: where a guy's got a no-hitter going or a perfect game going, and one gets...

0: in and then it kind of gets squirrely.
1: It snowballs.
0: It feels like that really is a thing that happens a ton. And again, last night it did happen.
1: Yes. Good point.
0: Yeah.
1: And so that all unravels. Mm-hmm. You're thinking, oh boy, this is another one of those real demoralizing, heartbreaking moments for the Toronto Blue Jays in 2026. You've endured many of them mm-hmm. so far this year. And then, sure enough, bottom half of the seventh, Okamoto to the rescue. Mm. 0-2 pitch mistake. I don't know why you're ever throwing a pitch like that in an 0-2 count that catches the middle of the zone, yeah. and you can let a power hitter get into the power alley. But that's what happened. You take advantage. He hits a three-run
0: home. They were missing mistakes all year. So
1: that's what I mean.
0: they missed a lot of mistakes.
1: They get
0: year.
1: A mistake, and the perfect guy to do it, because yep. he's one of the few guys that has actually made him count mm-hmm. and has capitalized on mistakes routinely throughout the course of the season, especially when he's been red hot. Mm-hmm. So it goes from one extreme to the next. And then in the eighth inning, mm-hmm. Joe Mantiply trots out of the bullpen to face, no, we're not talking about the bottom of the order. You want to give me an excuse. Bottom of the lineup. We want to turn it over to Louis. Everybody knows Louis's available. It was going to be Louis. We're trying to get the ball to him somehow, some way. Mm-hmm. Joe Mantiply, Sammy had pitched 12 innings. 12 innings in the high leverage spots this year. Seven innings, seven through nine. Mm-hmm. 12 innings. That's the guy you're going to. You know, and this is also a direct product, byproduct of what today's scheduled pitching matchup is, which is Braden Fisher opening for some sort of bullpen day.
0: Yeah.
1: Because John Schneider's sitting there, and instead of just saying, and I feel like he's tried his best to balance these things, but instead of saying, let's prioritize finishing this game, winning this game, mm-hmm. he operated with an eye towards today. Don't live for today. Live for the moment. Live for yesterday. You got to get the one that's in front of you. Mm-hmm. So if that meant, Sam, throwing somebody 3 days in a row, I'm sorry, throw somebody 3 days in a row. Break the rule. Break your own rule, your self-imposed internal rule. Go throw somebody 3 days in a row to do it if it means getting the job done and finishing the game. Or how about, I mean, Louis Varland ended up throwing 31 pitches anyway. Mm-hmm. How about you ask Louis to go get you six? It's not the bottom of the lineup. It's their best hitters. It's feeble after that, but it's their best guys atop the order. And you threw out Joe Mantiply. Joe Mantiply.
0: It's the two lefties, which in theory, I understand. I think Flaherty obviously not available at that time, I guess. They hadn't gone to him. He'd pitched a lot. I guess they're not going to go to Brendan Little. We all probably would have been sitting here having the same complaints if they had gone to Brendan Little. I guess Trevor Rogers just not available in that spot.
1: Tyler Rogers.
0: Trevor, what did I say?
1: Trevor, that's his brother.
0: Oh, God.
1: He's the lefty.
0: Who's on the Jays?
1: Tyler.
0: I said Trevor?
1: Yeah. Okay. Trevor, distinguished him. Trevor, God. Lefty, Tyler,
0: old guy,
1: righty.
0: Old guy moment, man. I'm starting to get old. I'll be calling Max Ty by the end of the year. I guess you can't go to Rogers because he's pitched 2 days in a row. He mentioned it after the game. He alluded to it. He talked about how you think he can go every day. You want him to go every day. It's not a spot you can go. The two lefty situation, like, it's a little bit cute. And it's just these innings feel so big. You have him in the bullpen. It's a lefty. Those two guys, like, there's two. I understand the thought process.
1: Yeah.
0: And he has him in the bullpen. He's a left-handed guy. It's just anecdotally from the fan base, where they've been grinding all year long with these guys, watching this team fighting for every inch, and a guy that they have no good recollection with, no good real memory with, a guy that's barely pitched for them, they go to him. And he's not like he's a world beater before he got hurt. Like, this guy is a journeyman lefty that has not really, you know, covered himself in glory at any stop of his MLB career. He's been a loogie his whole career. That's kind of what he is.
1: Mm-hmm.
0: I understand the frustration. I don't... It's the eighth inning. It's tough. It's leverage.
1: 12 games left.
0: When Spencer Miles last threw on the 12th of September,
1: yep.
0: which would have been 2 days before, and how many throws did he throw? He had a lot.
1: He threw 44. He was so the ball guy.
0: So yep. he was down, I guess.
1: Like, and you know why? I bet you there's maybe an eye towards him factoring in tonight. He might end up pitching again today.
0: So that's the big issue for me. And what you laid out there and what you said there passionately is very well done. But what upsets me.

0: is the clear eye to today. There's no question. Like, I guess Braden Fisher, I don't know what Braden Fisher's numbers are against lefties. I'm sure he's not excellent against lefties. He obviously owns righties. They bring him in a lot of, against a lot of big righties, and he gets outs. But, like, that part of it upsets me. Looking to tomorrow, you know, they just make mistakes this year that they haven't made. They didn't make last year when they were so good. And I listen, Louis Varland's been unbelievable all year long. But this could be a moot point if you just catch the ball at first base.
1: Sure.
0: Right? If I know it's a tough play, you're ranging over there. But if you want to be a Major League Baseball team, you want to be a playoff team, that's a play that's got to get made in that spot. They end up scoring the go-ahead run against that. I just, there's a lot of things that have just really upset me this year. And when I look at the mirror and look in the mirror after games like this, and they've had so many bad losses, that they're just not very good. And the reason that we're all watching them so closely is because the American League is not very good.
1: Mm-hmm.
0: And you kind of feel like they shouldn't maybe be in these big games because of the performances that they've had all year. And a lot of eyeballs are on a team that's just not really good. They went to Joe Mantiply because their bullpen has 3 to 4 guys that they use every single night and nobody else really, right? It's just not a very good team. And they're fighting for their lives, and they're really close, and they're right there. They're still a game back. But, like, at the end of the day, you can talk about Mantiply. You can talk about all this different stuff. It's frustrating. It just is. And after last year where they were so unbelievable, it's just a frustrating thing, and the manager's taking it today. I don't mind blaming him. I know who I would blame the most, probably, but he takes a beating every single day on the radio, so I don't even know if I want to do it. But, like, 7 men left on base yesterday. Bases loaded, bouncing out.
1: Yeah,
0: like, he's just, it's all that. But somehow they've papered together enough to be in this poo-poo platter of an AL race where we all have to watch it every night. And it's like, oh, they'll scrape across or they'll lose. I'm just frustrated, man. I need the Leafs to start. I need to get the Jays out of my life, bro.
1: Good news. Media day tomorrow.
0: It's a 150-day game season, so
1: you'll have plenty of time.
0: Lots of Leafs.
1: Lots of Leafs. And in fact, you're getting it earlier than ever before.
0: Yes.
1: So I think we can hopefully be happy about
0: that. It's just a really frustrating baseball team to watch all season long.
1: Definitely.
0: And it's just, you go to Mantiply because you don't have a lot of great players. You go to him there, you hope he can get out of it. He doesn't. Looks horrible on the manager. He gets through that. You say, oh, wow, look at the guts on him for going to him in the top of the eighth. It's tough. So you wanted Rodgers? Is that where you would have gone?
1: Okay.
0: Where would you have gone?
1: Yes. At the very least.
0: Fisher.
1: No, because.
0: The lefties.
1: Again, here's what's happening too with all of this, though. They're managing. It's a very delicate situation, and they're trying to balance everything as best as they possibly can. And I respect the heck out of it. It's hard to do. I understand. It's not easy. And given that situation, I think at some point you gotta, especially Sam, there's 12, yesterday would have been represented 12 games remaining.
0: Yeah.
1: Now they're down to 11.
0: It's a great point.
1: This is the point of the year where, you know what? These rules that you have been very, very hard and fast all year that you have abided by, that you live by. I understand it. But at a certain point, I'm not urging Tyler Rogers to go out there after throwing 25 pitches. Tyler Rogers, Sam, threw 14 pitches on Sunday. He threw 9 pitches on Saturday.
0: Mm-hmm.
1: Okay? So it's not like he went out there and between two outings, he was really overworked, longer outings than usual, high stress pitches. He threw 23 pitches in 2 days.
0: Yep.
1: Like, I'd be approaching him before the ball game and saying, hey, if we need you in a pinch, can you go?
0: Can you give me
1: 3 outs?
0: They probably said no.
1: If he said no, that's on the player.
0: Yeah.
1: That's on the player. That's not on John. That's on the player. But if John Schneider's just operating blindly because the rule or the sports science department,
0: this is
1: how we do it, and we've done it like this all year, I'm sorry, I can't agree with that. I can't agree with that logic because you are fighting to survive, to give yourself a chance, to give yourself a chance. And no, it's not John's fault that Brendan Little's in the bullpen and the guy they called up yesterday, Brendan Salucci, who's Italian, by the way.
0: Brendan Salucci?
1: But you know what? He's been up twice now and hasn't appeared in the game. It's not his fault that those are the guys that are also in that bullpen that he does not want to throw on that mound unless they're up 8 or down 8, okay? Yeah. But you still are in a spot where it's got to be respectfully deflating

0: for a lot of those guys. They have that big moment. And the best you got is Joe Mantiply coming out of the bullpen.
1: I understand.
0: A guy who hasn't done it for you all year, who hasn't been there for you all year, who hasn't been, and he nor should he be in that capacity or in that role. It's done purely out of necessity because something on a piece of paper probably said, we do not pitch guys on three consecutive days for reasons X, Y, and Z.
1: Yeah.
0: Sometimes you got to break the rule. You got to bend the rules a little bit. That's all.
1: I want to disagree. I want to agree with you totally. But there is part of me that looks at the top 10. I'm on MLB.com and I'm looking at the most games appeared in for pitching this year. Number one in the league is Mason Fluharty with 78 appearances. Number four in the league is Braden Fisher with 72 appearances. Tyler Rogers is tied for seventh with 70 appearances. And Louis Varland has tied for 12th with 68 appearances. So they have all these guys, their four main guys, have been pitched an absolute ton. And I know there's not that much season left. It's just, they've been sending these guys out there every night, man.
0: They have
1: been leaning on these guys. And at some point, you need one of these other guys to go in there and give you a capable inning. A lefty against two left-handed bats. Like, you pray that he can go out there and he can get three guys on the Detroit Tigers. Like, that's just, there's at some point, you have to just look at the player and be like, pitch a little bit better.
0: So,
1: like, it's such an easy decision to kill. And I love killing the manager. It's the funnest thing to do in the radio. But, like, I just have a really hard time with that one. He said they've been full send with the bullpen earlier in the year. Like, they have been full send. They do a bullpen game every other night. They pitch so much. Mm-hmm. So, like, and they were going to give it to Varland. They should maybe just give Jan Varland the six out save if you're going to do it. That's the argument. If you want to do that, I'm fine with that. That's fine. But, like, yeah, man, pitch better. I don't know. Like, I just pitch a little better.
0: I mean,
1: and if Tyler Rogers says that I don't want to go, I can't go, I'm not available, it's a different conversation. He's seventh most appearances in the league. He seems to go whenever he can go. Sports science, that's another conversation. Lots of cooks in the kitchen. I don't know. But at the end of the day, get three outs, Joe Mantiply. Get three outs. There's two of them are lefties.
0: I've been giving a lot of grace to John Schneider all season long. I mean, a lot of people want to rip him apart seemingly for every single decision. Meanwhile, there are so many different nuances and factors at play. I mean, things that he has to consider that we have no clue about, right? Yeah. Like, so many things that we have no idea are going on behind the scenes.
1: It's just, it's so frustrating because it is such an incredibly winnable baseball game where you're playing against a crappy team.
0: Yep.
1: That's been crappy for most of the year, blowing tons of leads, just been no good. They do blow a lead in this game. And in the top of the eighth inning, right? They get the runners in the corners with Mantiply. They bring in Varland. He strikes out Dingler. Great slider in the dirt, swings over the top of it. And then a guy I've literally never heard of comes up and he throws his bat out there and he just bloops it down the left field line. It falls fair by what? 2 feet? And it's like, well, crap.
0: No, that's bad luck.
1: That's baseball.
0: Yeah, that's bad luck.
1: Unfortunately, that's baseball. He gets that out. It's caught. It goes foul. He strikes him out. They go to the bottom of the ninth. And guess what? It's probably a 1-2-3 inning. He gets out of it. The Jays win the game. We're having a different conversation.
0: Sure.
1: The conversation that I will have with you, win or lose, if they go on and run here, I still don't think they're very good.
0: No, they're not.
1: I just think the rest of the American League is doo-doo, and they've been able to stay in this race, and it's fun or whatever. But yeah, like, the reason that there's mistakes and there's bad pitchers and all, and they strike out in big spots and all this stuff is because they're not very good. They've been bad kind of the whole year. They had a good stretch from after the deadline till now. It's fun to watch, but it can be incredibly frustrating at the same time.
0: You know, we often say this in sports. You know, sometimes a team's record is deceiving, right? It's not indicative of how they've actually performed, maybe good or bad. You see this actually.
1: Jay's record is way better than they look.
0: So it's interesting. To me, their record sort of speaks volumes about the type of team they are. This is who they are. Like, their record almost doesn't lie. They're talented enough when they have enough guys available to be this type of team. Mm-hmm. They've had underperformance from certain individuals. Right now, they've had also moments where guys have gone hot. Look at Kirk. Look at Okamoto's season.
1: Well, yeah, those two guys, the only reason they're anywhere near.

0: this season in the other league.
1: They're out of it.
0: They're not even, it's not even a conversation.
1: No, we are preparing. We're talking about, let's see, maybe some younger guys.
0: No, we're doing Gavin McKenna talk right now if they're in the National
1: true.
0: League.
1: Yeah, that's probably yeah. fair. Yeah. We're not even worried about what happened
0: it's
1: in the
0: Austin Matthews like, clip. We're playing.
1: Oh, we
0: the
1: are.
0: Top.
1: Oh, Sammy, we got some juicy Matthews stuff. But no, you're absolutely right. I can add one thing. All of this is probably a moot point. Uh-huh. If they just come through once with runners on base,
0: yeah,
1: that it's the one moment that you had, which you know, Kazuma Okamoto almost rescued your team last night. Apart from that, though, this team in that ballgame had the bases loaded twice.
0: Yep.
1: Their three-hole hitter went 0-for-4 with runners on base, including 0-for-2 with runners in scoring position, and one instance where the bases were, in fact, loaded.
0: Yep.
1: And then as a team in that ballgame yesterday, which is this has been, you want to talk about themes, they don't hit when runners are in scoring position. They went 2-for-11. They stranded 8 guys. They had 7, as you said earlier, 7 guys stranded. Well, that was Vlad individually. As a team, they had 7 guys stranded through the first 3 innings. If you come up with one blooper, one ball that finds a hole, this conversation is all rendered meaningless. It's a moot point, and the Jays probably win that ball game.
0: Yeah.
1: 8-5, 8-4, whatever the outcome would have been, as opposed to it being tight. And then putting Soriano in a high stress situation in the 7th, where a mistake or two now really costs you.
0: Yep.
1: Why? Because you're instead of a 2-run lead, maybe you'd be protecting a 4 or 5-run lead. And it all, it's all encompassing. Everything impacts the result. Everything factors into the equation. And the offense was just as culpable yesterday, even though you got a big swing, just as culpable for what transpired.
0: I saw former Sportsnet 590 The Fan host Josh Goldberg sent a tweet about the games following a home run for Vladimir Guerrero Jr. this year. Saw the stat?
1: I did.
0: 5-for-33 with a 152 batting average. I mean, that is the perfect stat to show what's been going on with Vladdy this year. Zero momentum. He has not been able to build on any of his good games. Like, look back to that Cleveland game. When he hit that moon bomb and we were all so excited and we're like, this is the turning point. The turning point has never arrived. They've been flukes in the middle of long cold stretches. And that stat right there is unbelievable. Like, look at that. It's just, you can't get any momentum. And it's just, I don't know what happened, man. I just don't know what happened. It's just, it can't just be injury. Like,
1: no,
0: everybody wants to blame that and say that. It can't just be injury. And, like, I don't want to say it anymore where I'm like, maybe this is the week where he just needs 1 week. Like, it's not coming, man. Like, it's not, it can come next year or whenever they play baseball again. It can happen. It can come back. He can reset. I just don't think it's coming this year. I want to keep coming on the radio after he has a decent game once a week, his weekly good game, and be like, this is the one that turns it around. I'm done saying it. It's not the one that turns it around. It's not turning around. It's just bad. It's a bad year. It's the worst year you'll hopefully ever have. It's unbelievable how bad it's been.
1: Yeah, I think
0: he's actively sewered them.
1: I think we need to park the conversation of expectations in relation to Vladimir Guerrero Jr. until 2027 and then revisit it then. Because this is, you should expect nothing.
0: Nothing.
1: Nothing. Just, you know what? You get some, he lucks into hitting a ball over the fence. Great, celebrate it. Be happy about it.
0: Give another curtain call.
1: Yeah, I wasn't on yesterday. I didn't talk about it, and I will refrain from talking about it. But you know what? At this point, I think we've tried to talk ourselves into a pretzel when it comes to finding things to say that are uplifting and positive about Vlad, and say, "Oh, that might be it. That's the moment."
0: I'm done.
1: You know what? I mean, Sam, it's September the 15th. They have less than 2 weeks remaining in their season.
0: Yeah,
1: there's no time left. It's finished.
0: It's done.
1: There's nothing left. We've been doing it.
0: There's 3 series left.
1: That's it. And I'm glad. The only thing I'm relieved about is we don't have to now add this footnote, this statement to the end of every Vlad conversation. The idea of him not hitting a homer in that ballpark. I'm glad that's done.
0: Yep.
1: I am so relieved. So relieved. You mentioned the fact that you just, you know, there's a fluky nature to all of this. I am genuinely surprised, though, for a guy of his skill and talent. He is just so naturally gifted and talented, honestly, that he didn't luck into more than 9 homers. Like, even when he's

0: been historically not great, and he's been in he's been prone to a lot of ebbs and flows. That's mm-hmm. part of the Vlad experience. Still, his natural ability dictates that he's going out there and hitting like 15 to 20 home runs in his sleep. So the fact that he's stuck on 9, mm-hmm. that to me is actually also pretty wild in a fluky nature, talking about the lack of home run power. I can never envision this ever happening again, even if he had a quote unquote bad season again. It'll never look like this.
1: I went on with Ben Nicholson Smith on At the Letters. I'm trying to find the date of when I did that. I'm trying to look back here quickly as we talk. I don't know when that was.
0: Probably early, what do you think?
1: Early in the summer, like early. May, no, it was July 3rd.
0: Okay.
1: July 3rd, I found it here. And we had a great conversation, talked about a lot of different stuff, talked about the World Series, talked about all this, And he asked me at the end of the show, like, what is the number that you think Vladimir Guerrero Jr. will get to in home runs? And at that point, I said 14.
0: Wow.
1: 14. Whew. And I said that as like kind of a little hot takey, a kind of being like shooting low. 14 would be a miracle by this point. Like, it feels like 11 would be a miracle.
0: 5 in 11 games?
1: Under 10 home runs.
0: Yeah.
1: Is unbelievable. It's if you had, like, what would someone say to you? Like, so I'm a time traveler, okay? And I'm come from the future, which is now. And I fly back to October 22nd of 2025. Jay's in the middle of their run. And I'm like, hey, man. What a journey. I'm here from the future. And it's September 2026 where I am. And Vladimir Guerrero Jr. has a 690 OPS and he hit 9 home runs. They'd be like, you're a guy at the wrong. Get out of here.
0: Yeah, you're lying. Come on.
1: They're going to burn me at the stake outside the Rogers Center by the new Joe Carter statue. Like, it's not going to go well. It's an unfathomable result. It is just, I can't believe it. It'd be like Austin Matthews scoring 9 goals and playing all year healthy.
0: Fingers crossed.
1: Which feels like kind of possible.
0: Let's not put that in the universe.
1: Although the way he's talking now in the media, who knows? Maybe Leslie's getting the best out of him. We'll see.
0: We'll play some of those clips.
1: I hate to always come back to that, but like the end of every Jays conversation is they'd be in the playoff spot comfortably if he had a normal season.
0: Definitely. Yep.
1: Normally. The amount of times he's come up in a big spot and just actively sewered them, they would be way better. They'd be, how many wins did he have last year?
0: Oh boy, his war must have been 4.5, 5.
1: Quickly pulling it up here.
0: I think he's a career.
1: Yeah, like, sorry, last year he was 4.6.
0: Yeah, see, that's right.
1: The year before that, he was 6.
0: Yep.
1: Like,
0: so yeah, you're absolutely spot on.
1: Yeah.
0: Because he's not even a 1-win player.
1: Like if he was a 5-win player, no, he is a 1-win player now.
0: What is it on? Are you like baseball?
1: I'm on Baseball Reference.
0: Yeah.
1: He's 1.3.
0: Okay. So still, yeah, you're talking about an extra 3-4 wins.
1: You're looking for a little bit more bang for your buck than 1 win when you're spending $40 million.
0: Yes.
1: Yeah.
0: That's probably true. All right. Let's take a break, Sam. When we come back, the Kansas City Chiefs, back to being the Kansas City Chiefs. Did they just put the AFC on notice last night in their opener? Andrew Perloff's going to join us. He of the Dan Patrick Show and also of the Not So Fast Show on NBC Sports. We'll chat with Perloff on the other side. 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

0: Sportsnet today. 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Sam McKee. Yours truly, Daniele Franceschi, with you until 4 p.m. Eastern time. Week one, NFL officially in the books. Great to have football back.
1: God, I love the NFL.
0: It's so good.
1: I love the NFL so much.
0: Oh,
1: it's the best.
0: It's fantastic. Sunday, sat around, watched Red Zone. Oh, it was.
1: It's tough when the Jays are still like playing relevant games because you got to go. I went laptop Jays with sound, TV, Red Zone.

0: with no sound. So like I wasn't, you know, I was watching back and forth in between innings, put the sound on, blah, blah, blah. But like I'm looking forward to the Jays getting out of the way so I could dive straight into the NFL. I don't think the Jays get out of the way too quickly, but
1: no, we'd love to have another nice
0: long. Yeah, like in November, I'll start caring about the NFL.
1: Agreed. That'd right? be fantastic. Yeah, yeah, yeah. That would be great. We'd all welcome it. I remember watching Red Zone at the Dome before playoff games. I would love to do that on a Sunday.
0: Fun.
1: How that'd about
0: be,
1: that in 2026?
0: That's a stretch at this point, doesn't it?
1: I mean,
0: we'll see.
1: One can dream.
0: We'll see.
1: okay, let's welcome in Andrew Perloff. He's the host of Not So Fast on NBC Sports and also, of course, famously of the Dan Patrick Show as well. Perloff, great to chat with you again, man. How you doing?
2: I'm doing great. How you doing?
1: Oh, we are doing very well this afternoon. Thank you so much for jumping on and taking some time. So the Kansas City Chiefs, back to being the Chiefs. I think that's the question we're all interested in today. Kenneth Walker, new addition, Super Bowl MVP. Boy, he ran roughshod over the Denver Broncos last night. Mahomes wasn't asked to do a whole ton, but of course he was able to manage things in his first game back after a knee surgery. Your expectations for this Chiefs team are what in 2026?
2: Well, you're asking me today. They are deep playoff run. 2 days ago, it was 9-8, 10-7, fighting for a wild card spot.
0: Yeah.
2: But now, so Dan Patrick and I both picked the Broncos to win the Super Bowl. I want to mulligan so badly on that because I think the Chiefs look like one of the teams to beat in the AFC. They didn't even get a great game from Patrick Mahomes, and they still just throttled the Broncos. So impressed by Ken Walker and the running game. So impressed by the defense. I think they are going to be heard from late into January once again.
0: You know what? I couldn't help but watching that game yesterday, and it wasn't a team on the field that I was thinking about. The team I was thinking about was the Buffalo Bills. And I just, you know why? Because Boogeyman's back. And they had their chance last year in a weakened AFC where they had the Broncos, and they lost that stupid game on a stupid drop that wasn't maybe a drop and all this stuff. But I just watching that

0: to win a Super Bowl in week one.
1: They did look good.
0: I know they could have lost the game.
1: Yeah,
0: I know, but here's what everyone's saying. My good buddy Peter Schrager at ESPN has this analogy that I've been hearing other places too. If the New York Knicks could win the NBA title, why can't the Buffalo Bills win the NFL title? And I know that doesn't make any logical sense, but for some reason it rings true to me that eventually they could break through. It's just been a bounce here and a bounce there in the postseason. It's not necessarily something organizationally wrong. And I know it's an old coach, but it's a new coach. Maybe all they need to do is move on from McDermott to Joe Brady. That could be enough. I mean, I have to be honest. Yeah, last year was a big opportunity, but McDermott had his problems, especially in big games. So

0: maybe this is a change under Joe Brady, one that I didn't necessarily expect, but I got to tell you, I would not take them lightly this year. I just said the Chiefs are going to have a deep playoff run. I think the Bills are going to be right back there, too. I was impressed by certain aspects of the win over Houston, even though they could have lost that game.
1: Yeah, it's a really good point that you raise. I, as a Bills fan myself, if I can interject here.
2: Please do.
1: I will say, I think I would take greater satisfaction. There's satisfaction regardless, win a Super Bowl, have that run.
2: I know where you're going.
1: I will take greater satisfaction in the Buffalo Bills, Josh Allen and company winning the Super Bowl, getting that elusive Lombardi trophy, if it also includes victories along the way over, say, the Chiefs, the Ravens, the Bengals, the guys, the main sort of gatekeepers of the AFC that everybody talks about in relation to the quarterback position. If you are beating those teams with those quarterbacks, to me, then, I think it's almost more vindicating, because I know, as much as Bills fans would have been thrilled to win the Super Bowl last year, 100% there would have been people that would have said, but your asterisks is you did it in a year where Mahomes was nowhere to be found, Joe Burrow was nowhere to be found, it was a down-ish year for the Ravens and Lamar Jackson, and that's why maybe, Andrew, if we're going to spin it positively, that's maybe why the Bills, if you're a fan of the Bills, you might prefer they win it right now, when they have to maybe go through some of these better teams and these well-known, reputable quarterbacks.
0: Okay. Well, you know my former co-host, Maggie Gray, is a Bills fan.
1: Correct.
0: And I got to tell you, I used to often say this to her, as someone who's been there as an Eagles fan and actually tasted the fruits of victory with a Super Bowl win, it doesn't matter who it's over. Are you crazy? That's
2: correct.
0: The Bills we're talking about. I don't care if they beat Joe Montana, Tom Brady, and Patrick Mahomes. A Super Bowl ring is a Super Bowl ring. You can't be picky. I understand you're trying to make something out of it, but no. Any time that day in February is just as sweet. I don't care who you beat. If you beat Brock Purdy or if you beat Sam Darnold, it does not matter. You're the Bills. They need to win a Super Bowl. So, yeah, I understand the logic for sure, but I got to tell you, I know in reality, just winning is amazing. And I do think, you know, Mahomes has been the boogeyman, but Kansas City has issues. Listen, they keep on getting hurt. We don't know if Mahomes is going to be healthy. The wide receivers did nothing. They don't have much depth at wide receiver. So it's not like your peak Tyreek Hill Chiefs either. But as far as the logic of, oh, you want to beat a certain team, forget about it. Just take the W. Trust me.
2: Yeah, that I was totally agree.
1: Do we remember the Kevin Durant discourse, though, when the Raptors won?
2: No, but here, yeah, oh, yeah. Like,
1: right? He wasn't there.
2: Oh, I didn't care. I've never cared about any of that stuff.
1: No, in this market, for sure. For sure. I'm saying externally, the perception of it will be, yeah, but yeah. You know, you beat up on a weaker conference, or you beat up on, you know, you avoided the stiffest challenges. And we did this with the rap. I just wanted to throw that in there.
2: Listen,
1: because, I mean, it is Kawhi Leonard time, too, again in this city. So there
2: you
1: go.
2: But as you were going through that, when you were doing your little thing there.
1: Yes.
2: I was thinking to myself, this is nuts. Like, there's just, if you're a Bills fan, like, if the Leafs, for example, in this city, which is a very relevant topic to this conversation in terms of a famous loser, that would
1: definitely
2: be crazy if they win.
1: Yep.
2: They could beat my beer league team four straight times, win the cup. I wouldn't care. Flags fly forever. Like, I don't care. Okay. So I was reading through Mike Sando's piece in The Athletic today, and this stat blew my mind. Green Bay, which lost Sunday after allowing 22 fourth quarter points, has a league worst 7-5 record since the start of last season, when leading by at least 9 points in the second half. The rest of the league has a combined 204-23 record for an 8.99 winning percentage, counting playoffs. That is an insane stat, and the LaFleur heat has to be even hotter heat. If that's a brutal number for a head coach.
0: Oh, I was just talking about Matt LaFleur. It's interesting. He's so well-respected and a great regular season coach. But I'll say right now, if they don't make the playoffs, I think he could possibly be done.
2: Yeah.
0: Not that that's a hot – it's not even a hot take anymore, because they were hitting a wall when they made the playoffs. And you think about it, they kind of blew that game against San Francisco a couple years ago. Mm-hmm. They probably should have won that game, and maybe Jordan Love would have been in that Super Bowl and not Brock Purdy. So I think it's very fair to put him on the hot seat. I mean, who else are you going to point to for a stat like that?

0: You're right. It's utterly unbelievable. I also saw the stat. They're the first team ever to be up double digits with a certain amount of time left and lose by as many points as they did. So not only did they blow the lead, somehow they got blown out. It was the most bizarre thing ever.
1: Weird game.
0: And by Carson Wentz.
1: Yeah.
0: Yeah, and it was by a backup quarterback. It was a really strange game. There were a couple blown calls.
1: Definitely.
0: But that's no excuse. Green Bay's in real trouble. I completely agree with you.
2: Chatting with Andrew Perloff, co-host of Not So Fast on NBC Sports, also contributor to Dan Patrick's show here on Sportsnet today. Andrew, I'm not sure if you saw these comments, but Stephen Jones yesterday, I guess he's got a weekly radio hit. You know, him and Jerry, they love making the rounds out in Dallas. He was on his regular weekly Monday morning hit and said that, quote, the expectations, this were his words, quote, unrealistic expectations for his team going into this season. That, of course, on the heels of losing to the New York Giants. I mean, it's funny, we mentioned the Packers. I almost think of the Cowboys in a similar vein. Like, the expectations at times are very sky high. You can win 11 games, 12 games, but we all kind of are, we feel like there's almost a resignation of, they can be good, but they're not going to break through. And in this case with the Cowboys, so much preseason hype surrounding this team. I really couldn't understand or wrap my head around the overall notion that there were unrealistic expectations attached to this group. But ultimately, even after 1 week, are we sitting in a position where we are starting to think about, hey, we need to reframe what the Cowboys' ceiling might be this season?
0: 100%. Now, I bought a little bit of the Cowboys hype because they traded Micah Parsons away, which we thought was going to be a problem, but they brought in these run defenders. So what happens in week one? The Giants run all over them. They still can't stop the run. Now, I don't really like Steven saying that the expectations weren't high. Aren't you supposed to say the expectations are always a Super Bowl? But the reality is we overhyped them. We did it again. The media fell for the banana peel one more time, and I'm just as guilty. I mean, they have a safety, Caleb Downs. Their defensive leader is supposed to be a rookie. That never happens. They didn't look physically up to the task against the Giants. I don't know who their star defenders are. I had an idea. I thought DeMarvion Overshawn was going to take the next step. He struggled on Sunday. The guys up front were ineffective on Sunday. There's just so many problems. We knew the Giants were going to run the ball, too, but they didn't want to have Dak with the ball in his hand, and the Cowboys still couldn't stop it. I don't want to hear that, we were overhyped by Steven. That's ridiculous. Why do you think you were overhyped? Because your boss, your dad, Jerry Jones, keeps on talking about how great you are. He's been doing it for 3 decades. So I don't want to hear from you that there was too much excitement. He's right, but that doesn't even matter. He can't say that. They have to play much better than they did week one.
2: Expectations, blessing and a curse. But you know what? You're the Dallas Cowboys. Even though you're an organization that hasn't won in a long, long time, bottom line is the Cowboys are supposed to be held to the highest standard imaginable. And you're going into a season with a lot of guys that are very well compensated and a team that does on paper look pretty talented. Yeah, the expectations are supposed to be high for the Dallas Cowboys. And Sunday night wasn't exactly the start they were hoping to get off to in 2026. Andrew, great stuff, man. Thank you so much for jumping on, taking some time to connect with us this afternoon. We greatly appreciate it.
1: Thank you.
0: As you guys know, I'm an Eagles fan, by the way. So New York Giants being good, I will not accept. That is the worst news possible. Thanks, guys.
2: Our pleasure. All right. There he goes. Andrew Perloff, co-host of Not So Fast on NBC Sports and also the Dan Patrick Show.
1: I definitely was surprised by that game, the way it looked on Sunday night. I think, I mean, it's week one, but like you watch the games, you can kind of have takeaways from it. Like they just, Giants looked hungry and young.
2: Yeah.
1: And like physical. And like they got that Ricard from
2: inspired
1: me. That Ricard from the Ravens, who's always been a mutant. He was running guys over. Scatabu's squirrely as hell. He's got a look in his eye like he doesn't know what's going on at all times. like Jackson Dart's got a little swagger to him. You know, they just felt hungry. I don't know. There's just something about them. They look good out there. I love the Giants jerseys. That stadium was rocking. I don't know. It could be just week one. I don't know. But they were a pretty sexy sort of worst to first kind of pick. I like the way they look, man. Of all the teams that I watched that kind of surprised me, I think the Cardinals surprised me the most. But I think that was more of a Chargers thing than it was maybe the Cardinals. But if I'm a Giants fan today, I'm kind of walking around a little bit, you know, a little pep in my step. That's a G-man maybe back a bit.
2: Well, they invested heavily.

0: obviously, to go out and get John Harbaugh. Yep. They have a young roster.
1: Yeah.
0: Malik Nabers, who was actually effective on Sunday, he's only going to get better because he's not playing the full allotment of snaps quite yet. He's coming off an injury.
1: Yep.
0: To his credit, he played, and apparently there was some dialogue between, I think, he and Jackson Dart about, you know, this sort of Jackson Dart encouraging him, hey, we need you, man. Like, I know you don't want to come back out until you can play the full 100% regular number of snaps, but I need you out here. And mm-hmm. he showed up, and he was productive for them. The NFL, this is great for the NFL. The NFL loves nothing more than the Giants to be relevant, or the Jets for that matter, in New York City regardless. But that division specifically, to start with a division win, mm-hmm. no matter if it's... It doesn't matter that it's just a week one game.
1: Yep.
0: That means something.
1: Yep.
0: And for a young team specifically... Yep. That provides you with a real jolt of confidence. This is a team now that's going to face the Rams. They go into that probably with some swagger, some confidence coming up next Monday.
2: Sneaky great game.
0: That one's got some real stakes behind it too, because the Rams, you know, they will be angry, disappointed, frustrated, eager to overcome Australia.
1: I'm just looking at the Giants' schedule here. Like, it's not a murderer's row.
0: Tennessee in week three, Sam. Arizona week four. Commanders week five. Saints week six. Texans, great
1: Giants,
0: defense. But
1: tough. But then it's commies again. Jaguars, that's a, you know, kind of a toss-up. Colts. You know, like, they could run off some wins here. Like, you know, they got the Browns in the schedule, so there's a W. Boy, like, just play Shador.
0: Oh,
1: like, what are you doing?
0: Yeah. It'll happen.
1: By the way, I may be the only guy started Deshaun Watson because I'm in a two-quarterback league.
0: So I am too. Yeah.
1: Oh, they threw him in there.
0: You
1: got
0: actually
1: me, did. Got
0: it.
1: Me 15 points.
0: Wow.
1: Yeah, he did any better than anybody else on my bench. So I was like, I'm throwing him in
0: you
1: there.
0: You had no other quarterback. You did not draft.
1: No, I drafted Dak.
0: Okay.
1: And then.
0: But you didn't draft
1: I didn't go. I went all the way to the end. I'm like, I'll get somebody at the end. And it was like the third to last pick. I was like, oh, crap. And then Deshaun was there. So... I'm thinking about maybe putting a couple bucks on Carson Wentz because I have I have Justin Jefferson, so I'll probably put some bucks on him to get on the waiver wire or whatever.
0: Good decision.
1: But yeah, I got to start at I may be the only guy in the world that started Deshaun Watson.
0: Did you win?
1: Nah.
0: Okay.
1: But listen.
0: I mean, because you mentioned Dak.
1: We had a good showing. We like our team, Barry. We like our team.
0: Okay.
1: But it's just not, this didn't go our way week one. Played against Show. He snapped. What can you do? We like our team, Barry.
0: Long season, right?
1: Yeah.
0: I mean, long season. It's only week one.
1: Yeah.
0: Do you have, and we got a couple minutes before we have to hit a break, but do you have one big observation from week one? Is there one, like, I don't want to call it a hot take, but one take you're most confident in stemming from what we saw over the weekend? And
1: watched a lot of football.
0: Yeah,
1: you know what? I watched a lot of college football this weekend.
0: Love it. Sam, so did I.
1: I loved the Michigan win. I thought that was really impressive. And I thought that the Texas game at night was fabulous as well. Those
0: great
1: two games were fantastic. So I loved that football. I would say that my biggest takeaway is that I love when there's so much points. Like, people are like, oh, they love a defensive battle, blah, blah, blah. But, like, guys just running into the end zone and big plays or whatever. Like, the Bears rock. I think that is my biggest takeaway. Like, that game was mind-blowingly good. It's just, like, Caleb Williams to me, I said on one of these shows that doesn't get podcasted, so it's just in the ether, it's gone forever. But I said that, like, for one of my hot takes, that Caleb Williams was going to be the MVP. I'm feeling that way. I just feel like he's going to have a out of the season. Their defense is stinky. Like, they are going to give up. They gave up 37 to Bryce Young. Like, they, in that division, they're going to have to go up there and they're going to have to score. And I think he's going to be unbelievable. They want to set the point record, like Ben Johnson said. So, yeah, I think the points, my biggest takeaways and big, like, hot takes. It's not really a hot take. I love points and I love Caleb Williams as the MVP preseason. And I still feel that way now.
0: Sam,
1: he was awesome.
0: Sam McKee high on the Chicago Bears.
1: I am really great friends, two of my best buddies that are diehard Bears fans. And, like, I want them to be good for them. Like, I care about my boys, Fierzy, Jeff. Like, I love those guys. And I see them be depressed, no quarterbacks my entire life. Like, they just always.
0: They finally got a guy.
1: Smoking Jay, they're telling me he's sick. Like, they've always stunk. And now it's like they've got maybe one of the best guys in the league. He looked amazing, dude.
0: He is. He's really, really incredible.
1: Took a step. Like, you could just see
0: last year, specifically, I mean, benefited tremendously adapting under Ben Johnson. There was always going to be a case where if things didn't work out, Ben Johnson was going to outlast Caleb.
1: Yeah.
0: But Caleb, to his credit,
1: no,
0: first time in his life, Sam, where he ever had to actually prove something, and he proved it big time.
1: He

0: feels like a, I don't know, just the mustache.
1: Yeah, he changed his whole look.
0: He looks leadery. Like he just he's going to turn into the best guy in the league. I think. Like, I really think we're heading towards that.
1: I can envision it too. It's funny because my actual bold prediction or my biggest sweeping takeaway from week one was going to be the Bears to me look like they can be an absolute juggernaut. The Bears strike me as a team that has the potential to be the number one seed in the NFC. I know it's so early.
0: Can't but stop for me, nosebleed.
1: No, you know what? I'm not as concerned about that. I am not as worried about that. Their defense takes the ball away. I think their defense will be okay. Not great, but okay. And I expect the offense to be otherworldly. I absolutely expect a year two under Ben Johnson, that system, no doubt.
0: My other takeaway is Madison Beer, too hot. Herbert doesn't care about football. He doesn't care.
1: Yeah,
0: like that performance on Sunday is like, let's get out of here. I don't care. I'm good. Like, I don't care about this anymore. What I care about is up there in the luxury box. I don't care about this. Like, can we get this game over with? I got to go home to Maddie. Yeah, I care about football at all.
1: Hard target.
0: That's another one of my takes. They were horrendous. Brutal. Like, that was, I watched a lot of that game because I had Jeremiah Love in fantasy. And, like, I'm going to hate Tyler Allgeier by the end of the season. Holy God, they're giving the ball to him a lot. But, like, they just couldn't do anything. Like, their offensive whiz, Mike McDaniel, they were horrendous. Worst performance of the week by far. And it's just because Madison Beer's up there. Like, how could you care about football?
1: I was asked about that. Not Madison Beer, but the worst performance of the week. Easily. I was asked about it earlier today, and I said the Chargers.
0: Easily.
1: I said the Chargers. That was my
0: Packers terrible. But I go back to our conversation we just had. That call on third down where the guy was put his hands out to brace himself to not fall on the guy and they threw the rough in the pass.
1: Yeah, I don't like
0: change the whole game.
1: Yeah.
0: If they get that, goes to fourth down, they get the ball back, they go down, they salt the game away, whatever. Like, that was the turning point of that game and it was a horrible call. They still lose. They fall apart. You don't need to fall apart like that. But anyways, we should go.
1: We will go.
0: Love the NFL.
1: Football. It's
0: and
1: fantastic.
0: Thursday nighter. Electric Thursday nighter. Bills Lions.
1: Yes,
0: let's go,
1: opening
0: man.
1: Officially new high mark.
0: Yeah.
1: The first regular season game there.
0: Get your pocketbook. Get your wallet out to go to that game.
1: Most expensive ticket in the league now.
0: Oh, yeah.
1: All right, let's take a break. Sam on the other side. Mike Petriello from MLB.com will join us. We'll get back into the Blue Jays, talk a little baseball with him. One more hour to go. Sam Daniele, Sportsnet today. 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

0: 4.59 to the fan. Danielle Franceschi, Sam McKee with you until top of the next hour. And then Blair and Barker. There is Blue Jays baseball tonight.
1: It's an opener.
2: I'm not watching. I'm going to the Odyssey tonight.
0: Very nice.
2: I don't have a show tomorrow. I'm taking the night off. Going to go spend the night with my wife, eat some popcorn, try not to fall asleep. Chronic snoozer in movie theaters, so I'll do my best not to fall asleep. Apparently it's good, so.
0: I've heard tremendous reviews.
2: I don't know. It's just too long. All these movies are so long.
0: That one, what is it? It's like close to 3 hours, isn't
2: it? Over 3 hours.
0: Yeah.
2: It's just like, that's a big commitment. And like, I get squirmy and I don't know. We'll see. If it's good and I'm captivated, I'll dial in and I'll be good or whatever, but my wife wants to see it and we're holding out to do the 70 millimeter IMAX or whatever.
0: Mm-hmm.
2: You're booking into next year, bro. Like, you can't. Every one you go on to, all the seats in the middle are all taken. And it's like, you can get one in the corner, but it's like, oh, that's no fun. Like, so we'll
0: yeah,
2: see.
0: I got a movie theater up in my area that is.
2: Yeah, like the big one, right?
0: It has a 70
2: the Vaughn one, right?
0: Correct.
2: Yeah.
0: Colossus there.
2: Yeah, yeah.
0: And same thing. I've looked on a couple of times, but it's just, it's not.
2: But like, you're not a movie guy, are you?
0: Not a big movie guy. I'm not crazy. It's got to be a certain. I got to be really interested.
2: Me too.
0: I'm not a casual moviegoer.
2: But I don't know. Is there a guest on the line?
0: Oh, yeah.
2: Oh,
0: yeah,
2: crap. Sorry.
0: No,
2: we'll get more into movies after, but I just feel like it used to be the only thing we had to do. You know, it's like, I'll go to the movies tonight. But now it's like, I have the world at my fingertips. I can do whatever I want. So, anyways. Sorry, Mike.
0: Well, that's a good way to bring him in. Let's bring in Mike Petriello, writer for MLB.com, and of course, a contributor with us here on Blue Jays Central. Mike, good afternoon. Big movie guy?
3: I am a big movie guy, but I have not seen

0: The Odyssey, unless you're referring to a 2026 Blue Jays season. But no, I've not seen that one yet. It is on the list.
1: Very well done. I love that. That's fantastic.
2: I'm taking the night off, Mike. Take the night off.
1: Oh, boy. I mean, and after last night, I can't, frankly, I can't blame Sam. That was an emotional roller coaster, to say the least. Kind of a reflection of what the season has been as a whole up until this point. Now, okay, here's what I wanted to ask you, though, first. Mike, because we talked about pitching earlier in the show and the bullpen management from John Schneider, decision to go with Joe Mantiply, and more importantly, maybe the Blue Jays' reluctance to not pitch guys 3 days in a row. Is this not a point in the year where you would, if you're ever going to bend that rule, and they've been very committed to it all year long, but if you're ever going to bend it, would it have not been yesterday in a spot where you're protecting a one-run lead that comes on the heels of a big swing from your best power hitter in a massive spot? Would you not be saying, all right, Tyler Rogers, I get it, man. You've thrown back-to-back days. This is the spot where we need you to go three in a row, though. There's only 12 games left.
0: Well, I would like to pretend I was locked in on last night's game, but I wasn't. So I don't know the specifics of the situation, right? But it's in general, it depends on a case-by-case basis, right? There are some guys where you know, like, literally either cannot do it or you're going to get, I don't know, 40% of their best effort. I don't mean effort. Obviously, they're trying, but, like, of their best possible production. Like, this is the thing that the managers know that we on the outside can never know is, like, on a specific, this guy I trust to do it, this guy I can't. And it's really funny. This probably won't surprise you to hear. You know, I do a lot of radio hits in different markets and everything, and pretty much by the third question of every interview, it's what's wrong with our manager? So it's like, this is definitely a thing that, like, every market hates their manager except for the guy who just won the World Series. It's like an indisputable rule.
2: And even them.
1: Yeah, even the, I'm sure even
2: there's
1: the Dodgers.
2: There's a ton of Dodgers fans that before the World Series would have wanted him out of there multiple different times. So, yeah, like, the bullpen usage thing to me, it's just, it's such a fickle thing, and it's such a results-based business. Like, if they go, like, they went to Mantiply last night, a couple lefties, top of the eighth. And, you know, Mantiply is, I think, how many games is he pitched in this year for the Jays? Danielle, like 12 or 13?
1: I mean, like, it's barely any. 20, I think it's like 25 innings total he's pitched.
2: Okay.
1: Yeah.
2: So, like, the PR of that amongst the fan base isn't good. And it's just such a fickle thing. And you get mad about it and you blow a big game, but man, it's a tough one. That's just what it comes down to. Managing a bullpen when you're doing every other night being a bullpen game with the Jays, it's a lot of balls to juggle for the Toronto Blue Jays coaching staff.
0: Yeah, no, I think that's right, especially you look at the rotation right now. Like, Cease has obviously been fantastic, but the velo has been down the last couple of times. You're trying to get through with Arrigetti and Scherzer and waiting for your Savage to come back. Like, it's a very, very difficult situation, obviously in the toughest division in baseball. I don't necessarily envy the situations that Schneider finds himself in, just because there's only so many choices, especially if you're not going to get length out of the rotation, which for the most part they haven't recently. So it's tough. Sometimes there are no right buttons to push. I just don't think fans really want to hear that. Like, if I saw you press this button and it didn't work, then the other way was definitely the right thing to do. It's just not always true.
1: Yeah, no, that's totally fair. I mentioned it earlier. One of the Jays' most trusted, most productive, consistent power threats all season long has been Kazuma Okamoto, who is a rookie because it's his first year in Major League Baseball. And he's sitting at 33 homers. He's got 88 RBI. I mean, the raw production has been remarkable. And when we look at the AL Rookie of the Year mix as a whole, there are some other worthy candidates, no question about it. I mean, when we're talking about numbers like this, and I understand there's, you know, advanced metrics that might point to, say, a Kevin McGonigal, who we're seeing this week with the Tigers, or how about Parker Messick, who has been tremendous no matter what way you slice it. He's been awesome. But where do you see Kazuma Okamoto in that mix? Would you perceive him as the front runner at this point, just based on the raw numbers? They're really, really good. Offensively, and we've never factually ever seen a season quite like this power-wise from a Japanese-born player that hits from the right side of the plate, 33 home runs. It's a new record. So where do you place him in the conversation when it comes to Rookie of the Year?
0: I think fourth, and I don't mean to, you know, denigrate him, because you're right. Like, he's had a really, really good introduction, because we've seen a lot of guys come over, you know, from Asia and have a difficult time, you know, obviously not just adjusting to the new baseballs, new pitchers, but, you know, new continent, all of it. It's incredibly difficult. So to do what he has done, and also, I don't think we talk about this enough, he's been a pretty solid

0: a third baseman. Like that was sort of a question coming over. That's been pretty good. The defense has been totally fine. I don't know that you could ask for much more from him. The reason I don't put him higher than that is because we've had a really good crop of rookies. Like you mentioned the top two, right? Parker Messick has been fantastic. You know, he's going to end up with like 180 innings of 250 ERA, right? That's really good. You look at Kevin McGonigal, as you said, he is, in addition to playing shortstop, got like a 60-point advantage in on-base percentage to Okamoto, which is a big deal. Like overall, he's been a more valuable offensive player in addition to playing shortstop. You go back to the pitching side, Peyton Tolley's been fantastic for the Red Sox, and especially of late. And I also think you're going to get some people who are interested in like Chase DeLauta or Tristan Peters or Carter Jensen. If I were putting the list together, I'd probably go Messick, McGonigal, Tolley, and then Okamoto fourth, which I think is still pretty good, even if it's not necessarily the number one that I know Blue Jays fans wanted me to have said.
1: No, I mean, he's 30. That plays in. If I'm voting, that plays in for me.
2: Okay, so how, and forgive me, I'm
1: he's 30, right?
2: He's 29 or 30. Yeah, Sam, you're in that ballpark. How old was Ichiro? Because didn't he won Rookie of the Year?
1: Out of this world. I have no
2: idea.
1: Mike,
2: do you know off the top of your head? I can check.
0: He was, I'm looking it up right now. He was 27. Okay. But a little bit different because he didn't just win Rookie of the Year. He won MVP.
1: He was out of this world.
0: He hit 350. Yeah. He stole 56 bases. I think he won Gold Glove. Like it's one of the greatest seasons I probably can remember in the last 50 years.
1: It was almost an 8-WAR season in his rookie year.
2: So you place though, Sam. You place value on the age. Like
1: I do.
2: You think that factors in?
1: I do. If I was a voter, which I'm not, and I will never be, but I think that like. A guy who's in his 30s, I know he's a rookie, but like this guy has been a very good player in professional baseball for a long time, been hitting the meat of the order for the Japan national team. I find that it's been a good year. It's his first year. It is his rookie year, but I really don't think of him as a rookie. That's where I'm at on it. And I mean, I know that's probably not right, but that's if I was voting, that's how I would play it. Anyways.
2: I'm kind of torn on it, to be honest, though.
1: So this American League race, Mike, I don't know, a race is the wrong word for it. I don't know. It's just a real poo-poo platter of a race.
2: It's a jaunt.
1: It's ugly. Do any of these teams at the bottom here, because of the way it's going to shake out with playing the West and then playing potentially the Central in the DS, like do any of these teams have a chance at making a run?
0: Oh, yes, absolutely. I mean, there's a lot of teams I don't trust a lot. Like, the Astros are going to win the West. I don't like the Astros at all. I think they're wildly overrated. They're outscored by more than 50 runs at this point. But when we look at postseason baseball, it's not as much like the best team will win as people think it should be, right? You're playing best of three, best of five, best of seven. And I think we've seen over the last couple of years, literally anything can happen. Like, I know people like to look at the Dodgers as this unstoppable juggernaut, and they have to forget that 3 years ago, they got bounced by Arizona in the first round and it wasn't even close.
1: Yep.
0: Like, anything can happen. So it's like, it's not that hard for me to look at a team like, say, the White Sox, right? The White Sox are having a really great year compared to what they've done over the last couple of years, but they're not a great baseball team. Is it that hard for me to see the White Sox getting some really good bullpen work and seeing Murakami turn it around and hit four homers in 3 days? No, that's not that hard. There's really only three good teams in the American League, as far as I'm concerned. Fortunately for you, they all play in the American League East.
1: Yes.
0: The Rays, the Yankees, and the Red Sox. Those are the only three teams I look at and go, yeah, I believe in them as good baseball teams. Everybody else, there are things I like. You know, there are things I like about Cleveland, obviously, with Messick, and Stephen Kwan's been fantastic, and I love Cade Smith. And you could look at every other team and say, yeah, okay, I like that part. I'm not so sure about the rest of it. But even if the Blue Jays were to get in as the last wild card, I certainly wouldn't say they're one of the strongest rosters, because they're not. But would it shock anybody if all of a sudden, out of nowhere, 2026 October Vlad looks like 2025 October Vlad?
1: God,
0: just go off
1: that
0: for 3 weeks? Like, anything can happen, right?
1: Yeah.
2: It would help immensely.
1: It does feel like that would be surprising at this point, but it's just been a full season of watching what we've watched, and maybe looking up at the scoreboard and seeing zeros would help.
2: Well,
1: maybe
2: there's been a lot of people that have tried to cast hope and positive vibes on Vladimir Guerrero Jr.
1: You're not talking to one of them.
2: Sam, when you're doing this every day, though, when we're doing this every day at a certain point, you know what, we're not going to sugarcoat it.
1: Yeah.
2: Like, I mean, when it's when the results
1: haven't been good. I've been salt coating it all year.
2: Salt coating. Okay. I you know what? I'd say you've been reasonable.
1: Okay, that's nice of you. I appreciate that.
2: You've been fair.
1: Thank you, man.
2: Fair down the middle.
1: Thank you.
2: All right, but you know what else, Mike? You bring up a good point about the actual playoff.

0: format too. If the Jays do happen to get in as that third wild card team, you are going to avoid the side of the bracket that features all the AL East teams. So that actually, yeah, they're in your division, but it could ultimately maybe carve out an interesting path for them. So that part is interesting. Before we let you go, there's something that I feel like we've kind of, maybe not necessarily in the broader baseball community, but at least in this market, and even as somebody myself that is following this team here in Toronto, the Blue Jays, we're locked in on baseball in general throughout the course of the year. I feel like the Yordan Alvarez Triple Crown pursuit is actually kind of being under-discussed and overlooked. And I know he's still got some work to do, but he's leading the American League in average right now. He's second in homers, second in RBI. And still I'm seeing a lot of people suggest that he kind of needs to win the Triple Crown. He needs to accomplish the Triple Crown in order to secure MVP. Where do you land on that particular argument?
1: Well, real quick, I just want to go back to something you said right before. If they're the sixth seed, they face the Astros at number three.
0: Yes,
1: and the number five
0: AL
1: seed
0: Central
1: has to face
0: winner.
1: The Yankees. You totally want to be the number six seed. You don't want to be the number five seed.
2: Crazy.
1: Which is kind of a weird situation. Yeah. Listen, if Yordan Alvarez wins the Triple Crown, he will win the MVP. I think that is pretty much indisputable, even though, you know, we don't look at average the way we used to. We don't look at RBIs the way we used to. If he wins the Triple Crown, he's going to win the MVP. I'm with you that it doesn't seem like it's as hot of a conversation as you think. And I think part of that is he just hasn't been as good in the second half, right? He is hitting right now up to the moment 206 in September. He's got seven homers in the second half. So he's not really running away with anything. You know, he's only leading an average by 5 points. He's actually down in homers by two to Junior Caminero. He's got down by four to Pete Alonso in RBI. So as it stands, he's not going to win at least two of these three categories and may not win in any of the three categories. So it's like almost forget about the Triple Crown for a moment. We are now back to looking at a big picture thing where it's him. It's Junior Caminero, who's been great. People want to put in Cam Schlittler. I'm not so sure I'm there yet, but he's obviously been fantastic. I'd also argue at least a little bit for Bobby Witt Jr., even though he's on a losing team, because he's playing phenomenal shortstop and he's got 40 steals and, you know, he's going to have 20 homers. I think it's going to be hard for people to get past the fact that it's been like a good year for him, not a great year, and his team is terrible. But you could argue for four or five different guys. And I think that if Alvarez doesn't win the Triple Crown, it's really hard for a DH to win the MVP. I mean, Otani's done it, but he's obviously a completely different unicorn category. So Alvarez, believe it or not, has to heat up. He has to turn it around. He just hasn't been as great lately as he's been before.
0: Yeah, that's totally fair. I think also it would help if probably the Astros end up winning the division in the West. They get in. Maybe that helps the narrative a little bit. But he's got to have a hot finish here in order to you know, threaten the Triple Crown. And it's kind of wild to think about a guy probably has to accomplish something historic of that magnitude to validate the MVP case. But we're probably looking at that scenario in the American League this year. Mike, thank you so much for jumping on. Appreciate your insight. Always enjoy your content, man. Thank you for doing this.
2: Thanks, Mike.
1: Thanks a lot, guys.
0: No
1: Take
0: problem.
1: Care.
0: There he goes. It's Mike Petriello from MLB.com. And you catch him regularly on Blue Jays Central as well. By the way, so yes, if you're the sixth seed, which is the third and final wild card team in the playoff field, that means the Jays or whoever that third wild card team is would face the AL West winner, which right now it is Houston. And then should you advance from that best of three series, now in a best of five, you would face the AL Central winner, which could end up being the White Sox or the Guardians. They are playing this week in a very pivotal series. Chicago won last night, which, you know, it's funny. I've heard dissenting opinions on this, actually, Sam. Yesterday I asked, and I was filling in for our wonderful colleague Mark Boffo and Blair and Barker. So I asked Jeff and Kevin before I said, fellas, who needs to win? Like, who are we?
2: Oh, you want
0: for?
2: White Sox sweep.
0: So it's funny. They were both in the camp. You want the Guardians. You should want the Guardians to win because they were less convinced about the White Sox being capable of actually winning a series, doing damage, having enough. They look like they're fading. And I said, no, I think I kind of want the White Sox to win this series
2: yeah.
0: because the tiebreaker to me means so much more.
2: Oh, way more.
0: Like, you, all you need to do is match the Guardians record.
2: Being a full game ahead feels way more daunting than matching.
0: Because now we're talking about, never mind just making up one game.
2: Yeah.
0: You essentially have to make up two games to now effectively overtake
2: the
0: White Sox.
2: That's why last year was so painful, because you'd be in a playoff spot today.
0: Bingo. You'd be sitting in that third wild card spot.

0: going into this game. Instead,
1: it's crazy. Every opportunity. It's just Groundhog Day, though. Every day, it's like rinse, one repeat. Back of the Guardians.
0: Rinse, repeat. Rinse, repeat. We're having and the same conversations, right? Yeah. Vlad, didn't come through.
1: You want to hear a really bad thought that I had? And this is total loser mentality, but the thought crossed my mind.
0: Okay.
1: Because we're laying out this scenario where the Jays, let's say they find their way and they get in there and they win that final spot. They take out the Guardians. Okay. And it's just Jays going up against the Houston Astros, who are also equally stinky. Their best hitter is better than the Jays' best hitter this year, clearly. So they have that advantage, but they're nothing.
0: Mm-hmm.
1: Imagine they win that series. They go down to Houston. They win 2 out of 3 down there and they do it. They go into a series against the Chicago White Sox. Chicago White Sox, not very good. They beat them, okay? They are now in the ALCS in my situation. Correct. And it's like, it's the Simpsons meme. It's like, don't show them how I live. It's like all these people that are now being like, the 2026 Blue Jays, they're back. They're a wagon. It's the same team. And they would have to get very hot to do this. And the big New York Yankees, who we had that wonderful moment where we finally got them in the playoffs last year, and we beat them. And they come in hot
0: I see where you're going.
1: After beating the Rays, and they're

0: are really good teams. Teams that, especially also, Sam, teams that are hot right now. Padres, red hot. Cubs have been hot for the last couple of months. They're playing good baseball. The Brewers have been as consistent as they come. The Dodgers loom large in all of this, even despite they've sort of stubbed their toe a little bit here and they're dealing with injuries. But we all know the NL's got some really quality heavy hitters. Teams that, if they get it hot at the right time, they're winning a championship.
1: And guess what's going to happen? The Dodgers are going to beat the Brewers in five in the NLCS. Yeah. And
0: you know what? But I will say, I mean, there is an element of intrigue, at least for me, that I can not just now, unlike last year, focus on the Brewers being the best team, the team that would be the primary challenger. I can talk myself into a world where the Cubs give them a real run, where the Padres, who have been the best team over the last month and a half, can actually go and beat them in a series. I can talk myself into the Phillies figuring out a way to outslug them. Like, I can see it.
1: Yeah.
0: In the American League, what I find really deflating is just that, look at the scenario we just laid out. We're talking about the best path, the most advantageous path, is if being you're the last worst wild card team.
1: That's crazy.
0: Like, that is nuts.
1: It is crazy.
0: To face teams that are mediocre and teams that are, and one in the case of the White Sox that is just unexperienced, right? They haven't been there before. But
1: although I would not want to see Luis Castillo again. You know?
0: Have you looked at his numbers?
1: No, he's been terrible.
0: He's brutal.
1: But just seeing him out there, I'm like, ah, crap, this guy again.
0: Hey, Sam, newsflash, they won't throw him out there.
1: Yeah, you're right. I got to read for us.
0: I'm glad you're taking ownership.
1: Buddy, I can't read. I'm the worst reader at SportsNet.
0: You want me to do it?
1: No, I'm doing it.
0: Okay,
1: I'm doing it. There's only one way to get better.
0: Rest.
1: The holidays are coming early, and we've got your chance to see the Trans-Siberian Orchestra live. 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
0: Nicely done, Sam.
1: Yeah.
0: Well done. Look, you even got applause back there.
1: There's only one way to get better.
0: Good stuff.
1: I'm like Ben Johnson. Good, better, best. Good, better, best.
0: Do you know the rest?
1: No.
0: Never let it rest until your good gets better. And your better gets best.
1: That is electric. And I got to say that I love the era. Bill Simmons has laid this out on his podcast a lot of times, and it's kind of alerted me to it. And I have totally bought in. There's nothing like the content we get now from the official NFL teams after they win. Like those Ben Johnson things.
0: Yeah.
1: I kind of thought that Ben Johnson was going to be good at the start of last year. And that he was just going to be like the next sort of in that like McVay kind of thing, like the next young guy, Shanahan, just that he gets it.
0: Mm-hmm.
1: They got a guy.
0: Oh.
1: Like he is a real, because he's got the sort of the nerd tendencies where he's really like, you know, he's offensive minded and he's forward thinking, but he's also got that dog in him where he's just like telling he hates the Packers and like those post game things he does. I'm ready to run through a brick wall.
0: And I love that. I mean, his players.
1: They're
0: genuinely excited.
1: They love.
0: Yeah.
1: And he got the tarp off after they beat the Packers last year, and he's yelling F the Packers and all this stuff. Like, if you're a Bears fan, it's time for a Ben Johnson tattoo.
0: You got a guy.
1: You got a guy.
0: You got a head coach.
1: You got a guy
0: at the quarterback position.
1: Fantastic. Is there two harder things to get in all of sports than a competent head coach quarterback matchup?
0: No.
1: Like, that right there
0: might be it.
1: Is the number one most coveted thing. And, like, I think. If you look across sports, I think coaching in the NFL is by far the most valuable. Like, what would the Jets trade for Sean McVay? Like, three first-round picks?
0: Lesney, the GM.
1: Yeah.
0: Last week, he was on 60 Minutes. Tell you where the hype machine went with the Rams.
1: Oh, yeah.
0: He's on 60
1: AKA
0: Minutes.
1: AKA the Panthers of the NFL.
0: Okay. And he was asked, because he's notorious for not care, like, trading draft picks and being really aggressive.
1: Mm-hmm.
0: He was asked, is there any amount of draft picks you would trade or you would acquire to get rid of Sean McVay?
1: Yeah.
0: And he said, absolutely not. Even if it was like five first, I would never do it.
1: Correct.
0: You just don't let that guy
1: go. You know who else wouldn't? The 49ers would never consider it. for Kyle Shanahan. Like, you're just good

0: every year. You just...
1: Or no, you give yourself a chance.
0: Yes.
1: Every year.
0: That's true.
1: Because you never know about injuries. But you know but what? You get you
0: last
1: have
0: year,
1: confidence.
0: Mac Jones played half their games and they still made the playoffs.
1: I only bring it up because we've actually seen years with the 49ers where they've had injuries to their to QB1. And now it's, I don't know, you know, throw guy you've never heard of coming off the scrap heap, throw him out there. They still would win 7 games.
0: Yeah.
1: It's a down season.
0: Yep.
1: But you always give yourself a chance when your team is fully healthy and you have the right personnel. You know that guy, that staff. You're confident they are going to be capable of putting them in the right positions to actually be a real contender.
0: Yep.
1: And that's what you're chasing. That is exactly 100% what you are pursuing as an NFL franchise.
0: You know who I think about? And listen, the Ravens now, this Minter seems to be a young hot shot now. And they seem to be happy with him. And they got the Declan Doyle, like the 29-year-old OC, yeah. Like all this stuff. They seem to be kind of heading in the right direction. But I'm sure on Ravens Talk or whatever their post-game show is, when they have losses...
1: Flock talk.
0: Great name. Can't say that one 5 times fast. You might be swearing on the radio. But like the Jim Harbaugh thing was towards the end of his tenure there, was heading in the wrong... John Harbaugh.
1: Yeah.
0: Was heading in the wrong direction. A lot of people calling for his job. They were blowing big leads. And they maybe held on to him 1 year too long, maybe 2 years too long. And they had who I think is going to be the best head coach in the NFL as a defensive coordinator. And they let him walk out the door, goes to Seattle. They win the Super Bowl. Yep. I'm sure there's a lot of conversations, McDonald conversations in Baltimore about letting him go. Because he, by all accounts, they have a guy. And they'll pair him with Sam Darnold, whoever, like the coach quarterback thing that I was talking about. But he is a defensive whiz. Like he's defensive Sean McVay to me. Like he just feels like he's the next guy.
1: Definitely.
0: And that clip they had from Hard Knocks, where they're doing their Jim Harbaugh impressions. Did you see that clip?
1: I don't think I saw this.
0: Oh my God, it's incredible. We'll watch it in the break. But it was Sam Darnold doing his Jim Harbaugh impression.
1: In the meeting.
0: In the meeting. Like,
1: yes, they're talking about this.
0: Yeah, you look great.
1: Sam,
0: whoa, you look great. I love talking about Derwin James. Yeah, Derwin, good player. It's an awesome clip. Anyways, so I'm always fascinated by coaching in the NFL. And if you have a bad coach, you just have no chance. And it's like, you can have mediocre coaching and good players and you're okay. But if you have a bad coach never wins the Super Bowl.
1: Never.
0: No, it's just like you have to have a good coach. It's the most important thing.
1: No, and that's a great point you raise about the Ravens and the Mike McDonald what if.
0: Yeah.
1: They were in such a difficult spot too because he left right after they lost in the AFC title game.
0: Correct.
1: They had a great year. They were the one seed. Mm-hmm. Defense was awesome. Finally pairing with Lamar and good Lamar. He was the MVP that year. Yeah.
0: And then the AFC boogeyman got him.
1: Yeah, right. On the road, right? Everybody was talking about the Chiefs. They were vulnerable. Yeah, and Mahomes said, nah, I mean, it's okay. We're the Chiefs.
0: It was a brutal game, though. It was a low-scoring game.
1: It was terrible. Yeah. And I just remember also that that was the one game all season long where the Ravens deviated from their identity offensively and they tried to become this pass-happy team for some weird reason. But I can understand why if you're Ravens ownership in that spot, it is so difficult to turn around and say,
0: totally,
1: even if we know that's the guy, John, you got to go.
0: Yeah.
1: Now, fortunately for them, hey, Jesse Minter, another guy that's actually been in that building before, been the coach.
0: And by all accounts, people seem to like him. And they were unbelievable week ones. They lit up the Colts.
1: And similar sort of identity, right? Like Mike McDonald would have been the perfect guy.
0: Yeah.
1: Jesse Minter, hopefully, sort of same vein where it's, hey, more defensive focus. Lamar and company, they're off offensively. Him and Declan Doyle can do their thing. But yeah, I'm excited actually about the Ravens, in fact, this year. I thought they looked fantastic in week one.
0: Did they ever?
1: Really excited to see what Lamar and company have in store. And I think same sort of feeling and sentiment with the Bills, to be honest, too, right? Joe Brady, new head coach, moves over from the other, from the offensive coordinator.
0: It doesn't matter. It does, but that's the type of team where, like, coaching obviously matters, and it's mattered in the playoffs with Sean McDermott.
1: It does matter.
0: But yeah. you're going to get to a certain point every single year if you have that freakazoid at quarterback.
1: But
0: you're
1: going to need, and you brought this up earlier. You said something about to the effect of you brought up the Sean McDermott sort of gaffes along the way, some of those notorious examples over the years. The thing I feel like with Joe Brady, like week one, it was fun to have that type of result and to have that type of game because we've seen the Bills in recent years lose those kind of games and their defense not come through in that spot. But the real test isn't going to come until you

0: get into the real high leverage games, say division clincher on the line here, or a potential playoff preview against, I don't know, the Chiefs, right? There are a lot of heavy hitters on the Bills schedule this year. Until we get to those moments, it's going to be difficult to take real inventory of what Joe Brady does in those spots and how he might be different.
1: Yeah.
0: Until we actually see it.
1: I mean,
0: that's the biggest thing for the Bills.
1: But everyone blew smoke up the Texans defense's butt for, you know, 6 months. And then Josh Allen's like, yeah, I'm Josh Allen. Like, I don't really care who's across the field. I'm just going to go out there. But like you said, their schedule's exciting. Like, we got Lions, Chargers, Pats, Rams, Ravens, Vikes.
0: Chiefs are on there.
1: The Chiefs are not on there.
0: Oh, they're not on there. I thought the Chiefs were coming to Neuheimer.
1: I don't think so.
0: I'd be mistaken.
1: Oh, they are. No, you're right.
0: Oh, see, okay.
1: But what do they do? Do they do in Buffalo every year with the Chiefs? It feels like they're always on the road to Buffalo.
0: Sam, it's I don't understand it.
1: It's
0: I don't get it.
1: Like, is it not every year? It feels like it's in Buffalo.
0: It feels that way.
1: And then they flip it in the playoffs. Unfortunately,
0: that's why Josh is great. I mean, they have a winning record against the Chiefs in the regular season, ugh, and then postseason different story.
1: And then
0: Packers are on there.
1: Bears.
0: Yeah, it's a really fun schedule. And then a rematch against the Broncos from the divisional round included as well.
1: Last thing, we'll go. Our NFL guest, remind me his name. Sorry,
0: it was Andrew.
1: Andrew.
0: Yep.
1: Talking about the Broncos regrets.
0: Mm-hmm.
1: Boy, that was concerning. If you've got stock in the Broncos.
0: Yeah. How long until Sean Payton decides I'm going to take the clipboard back and I'm calling plays again?
1: Well, I mean, Bo Nix was like, he was good last year for stretches, but there was also times you're like, what is this guy doing? He's got a lot of what is this guy doing moments. He's good. I think he's good, but like, I'm not convinced he's good.
0: Both of those quarterbacks are coming off pretty significant injuries.
1: For sure. But even last year, there was a lot of times I'm like, are we sure he's good? Like, he has moments where like, I don't think, where are you drafting him if you have like an open draft at the end? Like,
0: he's probably just in the middle of the pack zone.
1: And is that good enough to win?
0: I think so. Because let's do a redraft and tell me where you're taking Sam Darnold.
1: That's fair.
0: You have to, and to be fair, I don't know if they would have won last year, but that team was one win away from getting to the Super Bowl.
1: Darnold.
0: And
1: yeah, you're right.
0: Hurt. And the Broncos probably win that game if it's Bo Nix playing quarterback and not Jarrett Stidham.
1: Yeah,
0: big difference.
1: Right. Oh,
0: big difference.
1: Glad you brought that up.
0: Oh,
1: Drew Brees.
0: Yeah, great story. Great story.
1: Drew Brees.
0: Potentially
1: almost starting that game or like considered it.
0: That is
1: the Peyton
0: wild
1: connection. Would that have been better than Phillip Rivers coming back? I think so.
0: Yes.
1: Yeah.
0: Yes, big just because of the spot. Yeah. Do it in the AFC title game?
1: Yeah.
0: Of course.
1: Mile high?
0: Yeah.
1: That would have been wild.
0: In case anybody hasn't seen it yet, Drew Brees apparently had considered, or the Broncos had contemplated bringing Drew Brees out of retirement to play the AFC championship game last year. And of course, because they lost QB1, I'm not sure Jarrett Stidham would have appreciated that after being on the roster all year. And then here comes Drew Brees parachuting in for one game. That wasn't the case, obviously. It got me thinking also of this too, Sam.
1: Uh-huh.
0: Taking into account like their actual current age, you got to give me one retired quarterback. If you had to win one game tomorrow, you're telling me that's the guy I want. Just in one spot, they still got enough in them one game.
1: It's Brady.
0: I think so too.
1: Is Flacco retired? Or is he on a team?
0: I don't think Flacco's technically retired.
1: Is he on a team?
0: No, I don't. I actually don't know if he's on. Is he a backup for the Bengals?
1: Is he on the Bengals?
0: Yeah, Jake's giving me the yeah. Okay, he is a backup.
1: So then he's not retired.
0: So he's not.
1: It's Brady.
0: It's Tom. Yeah.
1: It's Tom. It's amazing. Actually, another NFL thing. The quality of players that are in the booth these days is crazy.
0: J.J. Watt.
1: J.J. Watt, you know, Drew Brees, Tom Brady. It's like, these are guys that were like the best players of our generation.
0: You know who I thought was really good? I enjoyed it. He was on the broadcast last Thursday, made his debut. First game he's done, Luke Kuechly.
1: Was it the...
0: It was the Netflix broadcasting game. You could still watch it on terrestrial television.
1: I fell asleep in the first quarter.
0: Fair enough.
1: Sorry.
0: I thought he was great. Debut for him in the booth, calling a game, and it's a national spot like that. Kudos to him. Really, really good job. But you're right. We are kind of, you know, we are spoiled. There are a lot of really good, talented people that are covering the NFL and people that are recently removed from the game that we all obviously grew up watching, which makes me feel old. But that's okay. That's besides
1: it. We're coming to grips with that, buddy.
0: Yeah. All right. Why don't we take our final break this afternoon, Sam? And then we will talk a little Maple Leafs. We heard from Austin Matthews, interview with Ryan Leslie. Nice sit down, and we'll play some of that audio for you on the other side. One more segment to go here on Sportsnet today. 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

0: segment. 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
1: Yeah.
0: Catch it right here on Sportsnet and, of course, the Blue Jays Radio Network, Sportsnet 590 The Fan. Sammy, hockey. Got a lot of news this week on the hockey front so far, and I think that's all rooted, if you can jog my memory. I think it was officially today, or at midnight as of today, the new CBA came into effect, so all these teams were lining up to try and get long-term extensions done before the new rules kicked in. So good on them. A lot of business being done in the National Hockey League. Training camps starting a couple days. Leaf Media Day tomorrow.
1: Some absolute guys getting money, eh?
0: Oh, good. I'd be... Drake Batherson,
1: I like Drake Batherson.
0: He's a good player.
1: This is something, I hope, if you're a Sens fan and you're listening to this, plug your ears. I think he's a dog. And, like, there's a lot of guys that have been getting money that have really raised my eyebrows. But I would say that Drake Batherson isn't in that category. I think that's a totally fair contract, and he's a guy that's only going to get better. I like Drake Batherson.
0: Okay.
1: I mean, this Leonard guy.
0: Ryan Leonard, yeah.
1: Yeah, like, he's a prospect.
0: Correct.
1: He's a prospect. He played last year and had, like, showed some promise. Like, I think, probably had 35, 45 points in that range. Like, he wasn't, like, out of this world. And he's just like, yeah, $90 million to you. Like,
0: 84 NHL games. Unbelievable.
1: 84 NHL games.
0: Yeah, because he came up. He did one of the, you know, the post-college career things where he joined the team late. They were in the midst of a postseason push. They won the President's Trophy, I think, mm-hmm. that year, which was a couple seasons ago. And so he jumped on late, and then first official rookie year was last season.
1: So, like, I'm blown away. Like, I understand that it's the future and all these things, but getting the rich guys to sign off to give these contracts to me, it must be the sell job of the century. Like, I know there's a cap or whatever, but, like, so the general manager of the Washington Capitals walks up to Ted Leonsis,
0: mm-hmm.
1: and he's like, I'm going to give Ryan Leonard, who is a first round pick, like Team USA World Junior guy, pedigree, real guy. We are going to give him $90 million, right? It was an 8-year, $10.5 million contract. Like, you're okay with that, Ted? And Ted's like, yep, do it. Like, the amount of pressure that's on, like, I guess he's just, they don't care. Everybody's going to be making this money, but like the first guys to sign these contracts to me, it's crazy. Like, I almost think there's too much money now. We talked about how.
0: Oh, it's just getting started.
1: I know. We talked about how there was no money in hockey and everybody like made a joke about it. It's like, kind of, can we go back to that a little bit? I don't know. It's just like, are these guys going to be hungry anymore?
0: No, but.
1: I don't know. Like, but you did it.
0: You're Ryan Leonard.
1: You played 84 games in the NHL and you did it. You got $90 million. It's over. You're good. What do you have? You got to play hard now. Like, I don't know. It's just keeping these guys a little hungry at the start of their career isn't the worst thing.
0: Okay. Fair to wonder about that point. That is a fair argument.
1: Steve Buehm, has he had one good moment in the NHL? No.
0: Not really. It's been a developmental piece.
1: Minus 50 last year. Like, yeah, here's all the money ever. I just think it's a little crazy.
0: So, yes, I am in agreement on that point. I can absolutely see where you're coming from. I think what this is more now, we are starting to trend in the direction of it starting to align with what other leagues do and how other leagues operate.

0: operate. And even in the NBA, where the numbers are just staggering, Sam, what they care about, you know what's now in the NHL, the only thing that people are going to, in league offices and in front offices are paying attention to, the only thing they're paying attention to, it's not about what the actual number says. It's just the percentage. It's the percentage that is you are devoting towards your salary cap. That's it. So when they sit down and look at the number, and in this case, it's a little bit more nuanced with this player, for sure. But in general, if they're denoting the value of a certain player just based on what the percentage of the cap is, and then that is now going to, it's going to inform what the number looks like publicly. And it's going to take their sticker shock. It's going to take time for people to then recalibrate what the 10-5 actually means in relation to the dudes at the top of the pecking order.
1: Can I ask you something?
0: Yes.
1: Will Gavin McKenna's first contract have a 1 or a 2 in front of it?
0: I think it will have a 1.
1: Okay.
0: But it will be, if he's very good,
1: yes,
0: closer to the 2. But I still think it'll be in
1: like
0: the 1s.
1: It's going to be like a 7-year, $19 million. If he has a rookie year of 50 if he signs, points and then he goes up to 80 and he's unbelievable and they sign him to a contract when he's eligible for his first one, like...
0: Yeah. Yeah. That's not out of the realm possibility.
1: So you look at some of the contracts that were signed just before this, like I look at the Habs and how did they get Lane Hutt? Like did his agent not foresee what was about to happen? Like I guess he's eligible for a contract you have to sign. But like I don't think Lane Hudson's Cale Makar. I think, you know, he's a lot of steps down from that, frankly. But is he $11 million per year down from Cale Makar? I look at Demidov, who just signed that contract. Like they got those two in there right before that offer sheet that the Flyers did, and then it just went nutty.
0: Mm-hmm.
1: Like since that offer sheet broke the NHL. All these contracts that have flown in since then have just been out of this world, it feels like. So you're right. It's all percentage of cap, and they're only going to continue to go up. And what will the number be in front of Austin Matthews next one and all these different things? Like, we'll get it. But, like, I don't know. It just part of me doesn't love it.
0: All right, so why don't we touch on Matthews? And I had clips. I prepared clips. But you know what? I want to read you quotes.
1: Oh, we got a quick text here.
0: Yeah, go for it.
1: And it's a great point from Tim and Hamilton. That Matthew Nyes contract is looking pretty good with all these contracts shaking out right now. Hashtag untradeable. Right? Like Nyes contract is amazing. William Nylander's contract, best in the league, top 5 in the league, like in terms of what he brings to you versus
0: value
1: what he's
0: getting
1: paid. John Tavares is literally like getting paid fourth line money now. Like guys, it's just these contracts that the Leafs have on the books right now are actually amazing. Like Radish's is immediately not that bad. People were worried about it. Not that bad. Morgan Rielly kind of makes pennies now.
0: Yeah, good point.
1: Oliver Ekman-Larsson literally makes 7th D-man money. Like this explosion, the Leafs contracts actually don't look that bad.
0: But. Yeah, and the Nyes one specifically for a younger player that signed. I mean, maybe that's one thing Brad Tree Living did really well. He got a nice sweetheart.
1: Buddy,
0: with all things considered, pretty decent contract.
1: That one, really good. Tavares, he signed.
0: Yeah, he did sign.
1: Really good.
0: Yeah, Nylander
1: signed. Really good. Didn't get the Marner one done. As we all know, that one didn't really unfold correctly.
0: Well, I mean,
1: he tried.
0: Ah, great. Yeah, Nick Waugh. Yeah, that's great.
1: Yeah.
0: Okay, actually, I wanted to read a few quotes. This was John Chyka. He did a one-on-one with the great Mike Zeisberger of NHL.com.
1: Oh, Dr. Zed.
0: And,
1: the man.
0: And it's about Austin Matthews.
1: Uh-huh.
0: So I pulled a couple of quotes from this sit down.
1: Here's
0: one. He's just talking about sort of the nature of the relationship and how it's developed. Quote, it's funny, like you're always selling players on your plan, and you know, we recruited free agents and stuff, and Austin had never felt like we were getting him to buy in. If anything, it was more like he's getting us to buy in, and that's what the right thing is for the Toronto Maple Leafs. Like, that's always been our discussion. That's how we talked about all of it. Obviously, he has a unique perspective being in the locker room, going through the ups and downs and being the captain of this team. I think at this point in his career, he's made all his money. He's got all the accolades. He's won a gold medal. I think he's really at a point where there's only one thing that that matters. Success with the Maple Leafs.
1: Yeah.
0: End quote. So the first part, when I read that quote, which was the poll quote, this is the one that I saw on social media before I read the piece.
1: Yeah.
0: And I saw the quote, I'm like, wait a minute. Why should a front office, why should an organization ever be in a position, especially for a guy and two

0: credit. He said this with Ryan Leslie too. Coming off a down year.
1: Yeah.
0: Hey, I'm motivated. I need to prove that I can perform at that level again. So we've never heard that out of his mouth before. So thank you for saying that. But why would an organization ever be in a position where they owe it? That the front office owes it to convince or to buy into the player? At a certain point, like, you know, if he had a 69 goal season last year, different story. Different story.
1: I think we don't have a lot of time to unfold this conversation, yes. Which you probably should have started sooner when I was yelling about bad contracts. But just to rebuttal your thought here, which is a good thought, and I don't love the fact that they're referencing players to make team decisions, but these guys are new. Chyk is coming in here. He's having conversations. He's the captain. He's obviously going to get his thoughts on the team.
0: Oh, definitely.
1: And I think that's fair. I don't want him to make the decisions, but it does kind of, the guys that left are kind of interesting to me. The Joe Wall one to me was definitely a conversation with lots of people around the team that were like, this guy just disappears every time we need him. Every time we need him in a big spot, he's gone. They get a goalie that plays all the time. Could that have been a conversation with Matthews being like, Matthews saying, hey, Chikes, I'm sick of not knowing who's playing net every night. I'm sick of thinking who is it going to be, who's hurt, whatever, to get one of the most durable guys. Hey, like, I'm sick of our power play stinking. They bring in Jim Hiller, Darren Radish, draft Gavin McKenna. I'm sick of taking every defensive zone draw. They get Colton Sissons. Like, there's things that they did that maybe came from his conversations, but, like, I don't know if they built it for him. I think it's a fascinating conversation that we should have started 10 minutes
0: earlier. Yeah, no, fair enough. Yeah. I just thought that quote in general was interesting.
1: It does rub me the wrong way on its surface.
0: In isolation, yeah. Then if you dig deeper, he was it can be misconstrued. I can see it.
1: Yep.
0: He also mentioned, by the way, just talking about the contract for Matthews because he's got 2 years left. He said, quote, we have, 10 months to figure that out? And a lot can happen in 10 months, end quote. So even he's looking ahead to, never mind, like, pushing this even further down the road. No, they want to obviously figure it out by the summer.
1: Yeah.
0: Sam?
1: Great stuff,
0: great
1: buddy.
0: Great stuff, man. It was a good show.
1: Yeah, see you in a couple days.
0: Yeah, we'll be back together on Thursday. I'll be back tomorrow morning. Brent Gunning and I, a fan morning show. Thanks to Armin Zargarian, and, of course, thank you as well to Derek Brandale behind the glass. Blair and Barker, teed up, ready to go. They are coming your way next. Blue Jays and Tigers tonight. Enjoy the baseball. 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
2: From the 680 News Radio Traffic Center, I'm Brendan Lang. Eastbound on the 401 east of the 400 and the transfer to the collectors. Both lanes are blocked because of a crash involving a tractor trailer. Cars having to use the bullnose to get around this and then use that transfer into the collector lanes. And northbound on the 410 north of the 407, the right lane is closed down. It's because of a stalled vehicle. 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
14: All right, let's go. Hey, ho-ho.

0: That's about all I got.
1: That's it.
0: Welcome to Blair and Barker. For Tuesday, September 15th, it is Roberto Clemente Day. And it's also Criticize John Schneider Day. I'm just kidding. We did Blue Jays talk last night.
2: Yeah, you were all over it.
0: People were flaming.
2: All over him.
0: No, I was not.
2: Yeah, you agree with the people. You were all over him. I said, don't be afraid to flip over a box score and notice when people pitch.
0: Yeah, well, okay.
2: It's not hard.
0: Let me finish.
2: It's true.
0: Let me finish. I said I understood why people were frustrated last night. That's what I said. I understood there was a chance to get that third wild card spot. And people were frustrated because the Jays lost a game with Joe Mantiply pitching. And as we pointed out, the first thing, we had like five callers in Blue Jays talk. Where was Tyler Rogers? Well, he was down. He wasn't going to pitch yesterday. So much for that.
2: Mm-hmm.
0: How come he didn't use Braden Fisher? Well, Braden Fisher was the opener today.
2: Braden Fisher was getting loose.
0: Yeah, so was Brendan Little.
2: Two lefties and a righty.
0: Right.
2: That's why Mantiply the lefty was in.
0: Right.
2: But anyhow,
0: so that was the conversation with Blue Jays.
2: Huge one.
0: And I said I understand why fans are frustrated. I also understand why John Schneider managed the game the way he did. What I didn't understand is why people didn't focus more on the fact that the Jays crapped the bed offensively in the first three innings of the game. That was the game was lost. People were hyper-focused on Mantiply and Varland's error. Obviously, that led to the go-ahead run. But that game was lost in the second and third inning. It was lost when Vladdy grounded out with the bases loaded. They were 1-for-9 with runners in scoring position through three innings. They had a chance to bury a guy who was all over the place, and they didn't.
2: Nah, not to take up for the people, but I'm going to. You know, they did have the lead after the Okamoto back leg. I mean, they did have the lead there where you could.
0: So now you're criticizing me for.
2: No, I'm not criticizing you, but you being a host of a show.
0: This is where the show goes off the rails. You can't decide whether I'm wrong or right.
2: If you'd let me speak, if you would do a little homework and look up how many days in a row the guys that matter out of the pen pitched, you would know the answer to it.
0: Even John said that he understood why people would look at Tyler Rogers, who didn't throw a lot of pitches in two games and who's got that, velo isn't his strength. Even John said, I understand why dudes throw like that, why people would think that they could pitch every, five times in a row. He said, I get that. That's not the case. And then I said, I always say this, and give me credit for this, I always say, keep in mind that one, despite what some of you think, John Schneider's not an idiot. He didn't get up in the morning and go, boy, you know what? I really want to screw this sucker up, so I'm going to go with Joe Mantiply, because even though everybody else is ready, I want to do that so that people can call in Blair and Barker. Keep in mind, one, the guy knows what he's doing. And two, he has better info than we do. And I keep reminding people about that. You can rage about whether or not you think Tyler Rogers, sitting on your couch, whether or not you think Tyler Rogers could come in and pitch 3 days. If the manager and the sports science people are saying he can't. So we do have to keep that in mind, that those folks are operating with more detailed information than the rest of us.
2: Congratulations. You just told me I was right.
0: Yeah, you were right.
2: Yeah,
0: but I
2: hurts,
0: but
2: it.
0: No, it doesn't.
2: It does hurt.
0: Blind squirrel finds a nut every once in a while.
2: It's called. You're informed before you go on the radio.
0: Wah.
2: Well, that's true.
0: Wah.
2: Yeah, there's no
0: way. I had too much going on to be informed yesterday.
2: Oh, you were? You just saw all willy-nilly and agreeing with all the people that were saying. Yeah, I think we had one caller that said that he'd like to see Vladdy bunt with a runner on first base.
0: No. What the caller said was that he would have started the runner with Vladdy. Then he criticized the Jays for not playing enough small ball, for example, bunting. He was not talking about Vladdy dropping a bunt. He was talking about in general. And I think a lot of people looked at that situation with McAdoo on as a pinch runner.
2: Mm-hmm.
0: And I will say this. I covered a manager who got fired one time because he put a pinch runner in a game and then immediately bunted the pinch

0: runner to second. Pinch runner was Otis Nixon, who, you know, steal bases backwards.
1: Yeah.
0: It was Buck Rogers. Yeah, they put Otis Nixon in, and then he bunted. They ended up losing the game.
1: Yeah.
0: But the whole, I mean, that,
1: I don't think
0: that,
1: McAdoo that is.
0: No.
1: It's the same.
0: But it would be interesting to know, because obviously with Kirk at the plate, you're screaming double. It'd be interesting to know why McAdoo didn't try to.
1: It's funny that you mentioned that, Jeff. I like how you set me up there. You know, it's
0: well,
1: that
0: I just
1: being
0: assumed.
1: Informed. Okay. It's being informed before you actually come on these shows.
0: Well, I was today.
1: Give me credit for being informed.
0: Yeah, because
1: I gave it to you.
0: Well, yeah, you gave it to me.
1: It's like, you know, I text the person that was giving out the signs and asked, you know, would McAdoo have had the sign to go or the green light? And he said, basically, and I quote, after the Vladdy at bat, he had the green light, especially after the two disengagements from Kenley Jansen, because Kenley Jansen is one of the worst at home runners in the history of the sport. He's like fifth worst ever. So it's, you know, again, it's like one of those situations where if a base runner has the green light and doesn't feel comfortable enough to go, he ain't going just because he has the green light. So it's like, you know, you before you get on or start yelling and screaming about things and thinking the manager's the dumbest dude who's ever walked and never put on a sign before, it's just, you know, yeah, it's probably, again, the point that you were trying to make is he's very, very informed. Like, you know, if I knew Kenley Jansen was one of the worst and Dingler, the catcher, has one of the best arms in the sport, well, you got to be careful when you go, what pitch you go on, what kind of lead you're getting, you know, a guy trying to make his way who, if he gets thrown out at second in McAdoo, like there's a lot of things go into that. And where you're at in the order, Kirky's been hot lately, driving the ball to the big part of the field. Look, I ain't making excuses for you. I'm just telling you what the information was given to me, and I'm relaying it.
0: Yeah.
1: How's that?
0: There you go.
1: That's it.
0: All right.
1: That's it.
0: So that we settled that game. Having said that, it still stunk to lose to the Detroit Tigers to blow that game.
1: Yeah, you had the lead. Never good.
0: Louis Varland, that error, you made the point. You catch the ball first and find the bag.
1: It's hard to say that with Louis, right? I mean, everything's going on. The heart rate's going up. I would assume he didn't expect to come in the game when he did, which is not the easiest thing. Everything was a little rushed, right? And I'm not, it's like baseball 101. You do this stuff at high school, you run over, you catch it, you tag the bag. But when it starts speeding up.
0: Fair point.
1: And you know you're trying to, you know, get off the field and allow your lineup to whatever had chance they're trying to have. Yeah.
0: All right. So
1: I didn't like the stolen base before that.
0: Okay.
1: That's the one thing.
0: All right.
1: All right.
0: There you go.
1: Did we fix it?
0: No.
1: We solved all problems.
0: The Jays lost 6-5 last night to the Detroit Tigers, the first game of this 3-game series. In the process, they missed an opportunity to grab, to move into the third wild card spot in the American League. Let's take a look at the standings. The White Sox did the Jays a solid yesterday by beating the Guardians. The Jays couldn't take advantage of that. So, Guardians still hold down the third spot. The Jays are 75-76, a game back. Texas, a game and a half back. Baltimore, 3 back. Detroit, 4.5 back. Win tonight, and they might be kind of sort of possibly back in it. Congratulations to the New York Yankees. With the Jays' loss, they clinched the playoff spot last night.
1: World Series champion.
0: Yeah. Although I said that,
1: the big fella hit.
0: Oh, jeez.
1: Man alive.
0: God. Yeah. Oh, I saw Aaron Judge's home run. I thought, he back.
1: I mean, that is basically what the rest of the season's for, is to try and figure out how to get him all lined up and hot so he can run into the playoffs.
0: And hopefully catch a ball.
1: Oh, that's rude.
0: 7:07 will be the first pitch tonight. Braden Fisher is the opener. Drew Anderson on the mound for the Detroit Tigers. Should we take a look at the Jays lineup while we're here? Why don't we do that?
1: There you go.
0: Bateman, Springer, Guerrero, who looked like Vladdy of a week ago. Kirk, Lucas, Okamoto, Jimenez, Smith, Clement, Fisher on the mound. Okamoto, 3-run homer.
1: Yeah.
0: Last night.
1: Yeah, he's had a really good season.
0: Since September 7th, 33 bombs, 88 RBI, 779 OPS.
1: That's not bad.
0: It's really good.
1: Yeah.
0: Let's be honest, that's really good. Let me ask you, do you think that with a year under his belt, when he comes back next year, do you think he'll be able to hit for a higher average. I'm not saying I want him.

0: the take away from his power.
1: Sure.
0: Obviously. I'll take 33 home runs.
1: Yeah.
0: But do you think that after a year under his belt, he might come back and be a little better average hitter?
1: Well, I mean, I got to ask yourself, do you think he's a better breaking ball hitter today than he was, say, 4 months ago?
0: I think he is, don't you?
1: I think he is better at knowing what his strength is. His strength is back-legging things to the pull side.
0: So you don't think he's necessarily a better...
1: I'm not sure I want him to even try that.
0: Okay.
1: Like, I would rather him hitting the six hole and try and drop 40 and drive in 110 because, you know, dudes in front of him were getting on base and hitting a bunch of homers. And, I mean, it's just, he hits velocity in the air, Jeff, which not a lot of dudes in their lineup does. I mean, that's a big deal, right? And it's effortless. Like, it's...
0: This is strong.
1: Yeah,
0: man.
1: You know, Siddle was saying the pitcher had him set up for something spinning away, but he misses a little. You miss a little to a dude who is just trying to do that. Like, catch it out front, get to a finish, hold it, take your pitcher. Has been a little locked in. And I just like how basically the last couple weeks it is fight off the spin away and try and get something that's a mistake down the middle. And when you get it, or a little middle in, when you get it with some velocity, you don't miss it because that's your strength. I like that. And, you know, whoever's selling him that off the field, it's working. Keep doing that. You take 260 with 40 and 110 next year.
0: Yeah, I would.
1: Bing, bang, boom. Makes two of us.
0: Trey Savage, by the way, will pitch tonight in Buffalo. And if all goes according to plan, he should be pitching for the Jays on the weekend. Shane Bieber also is going to be pitching. I believe it's a bullpen or just a side session today. At the Rogers, it's either today or tomorrow.
1: Mm-hmm.
0: Apparently, the MRI, they took another MRI yesterday, and as Hazel reported, the MRI looked better than the previous MRI. So, I mean, fingers crossed, maybe there's some world in which they make the playoffs if he can put in an appearance.
1: Yeah.
0: But, it gets us all caught up to date, I think. We're going to be joined by Bobby Scales, Detroit Tigers broadcaster.
1: Nice.
0: Dan Schulman and Jensen Lewis will be along.
1: Awesome. Yeah. Did you like Soriano's outing last night?
0: Yeah. You mean the perfect game through 5 1/3?
1: Yeah. First six, he was really good. The seventh.
0: I don't know what to make of the fact that the five hits he gave up, three run his knuckle curve, one on the two-seamer, one on the four.
1: I think it's location. I think it's getting a little tired. You know, the velocity was still there, decent, just spin and
0: it does seem
1: it out
0: like
1: front.
0: That's his thing, though, doesn't it?
1: Yeah,
0: like
1: he's
0: if
1: a
0: you
1: two
0: talk
1: pitch guy.
0: To people,
1: he's basically a two pitch guy. And if I see the sinker a lot, I kind of know where it's going to start, where it'll end up. It'll give me a better chance of laying off of that. You know, a lot of the hits that he was giving up were basically center cut. Now that's middle down, middle up, middle. Like, you know, it's some areas where some guys are covering that. They were a little late, some bad luck in there. Yeah, I mean, it was, you know, the only question you had after the three singles, the lefty comes up before he hits the double, do you take him out? That's the only question, right? Yeah, I mean, you had Little down there, you had Mantiply down there. Now, obviously, covering the eighth and ninth inning wasn't going to be the easiest of things, and you want to lean on it, and you still had the lead. But, I mean, if you want to pick at John Any, I would think there it is, right? That lefty with Mantiply or Little. And also, you know, would you have brought Little in instead of Mantiply? Those are a couple of things in the eighth inning. So, you know, there's some things if you wanted to raise your hand, if you're a John hater, you can do those things. But I like it. I mean, he's to the point where right now you got to ask yourself, you had a game to lose. Who are you starting? Who do you feel more comfortable with?
0: You mean a must-win game?
1: Yeah, him or Cease.
0: That's a good question.
1: Yeah. He's throwing harder. It's consistent. I mean, he's got a chance of giving you a no-hitter through some things. Now, that third time through, because it's sinker heavy, and he don't get a lot of swing and miss.
0: You know what I guess I would say? I think I kind of view Soriano as being a bit more predictable right now.
1: I mean,
0: if that's
1: been here all year, been fighting for a Cy Young.
0: Yeah, I know, but I'm...
1: It's an interesting question.
0: Yeah,
1: if they were both rested at the same time.
0: Oh, I mean, I have to go with Dylan Cease, but I'm just, you know the way this year is going to. I'm convinced we'll probably the way this year is going to turn out. They're probably going to end up having to go with an opener in the first game of the wild card if they make it, because they're going to be emptying the tank.
1: Well, they're good at that. That's all right.
0: Yeah,
1: they're good at that.
0: It's a. It's certainly.
1: I'm sure John wouldn't like that, but you know, John has.

0: to answer a lot of questions, man.
1: Yeah.
0: A lot. Because of that offense, boy. Well, that offense ain't clicking, Jeff. You know, he shines the light on that manager. Every little single thing he does or don't do.
1: I guess boy, I kind of felt guilty last night because I'm watching. Tells you how much stock I'm putting in Vladdy hitting a home run. Last night was the first time this year that I watched at bats expecting him to hit a home run.
0: Really?
1: Just because of what?
0: Wow.
1: Just because of Sunday.
0: Yeah.
1: And then after that second at bat, I thought, nope.
0: Hard and soft away is giving him trouble. I mean, again, if he's real to himself, he'll go home and watch at bats like that and just basically say, I'm tired of this. One of my moves has to be eliminated. It might take him a little while to talk himself into it. And if they got anybody paying any attention whatsoever, how many times you got to see it? I mean, that dude last night should never be beating a Vladimir Guerrero Jr. I'm sorry, shouldn't. And he did. I mean, that kid basically said, here it is, see if you can hit it. I don't know if I'd like that if I were Vladdy. That would be the last straw for me. But mm-hmm. I'm in a different camp. I had to fight and claw, and I'd have hit right-handed to stay in the big leagues. He's different. He can let this draw out, and he can do whatever he wants to do. So, yeah, we'll see going forward. But, you know, this is fun baseball. You know, it's from where they started like 3 months ago to where they're at now. It's kind of nice just to be able to come on and pick at what John does and every single pitch, every at-bat, every base runner. Why didn't you give him the green light? Oh, he did. You know, it's like, right? So, it's just kind of fun to talk about this kind of things this late in the season.
1: I know. What I do find rather interesting, though, is here you got a guy who has taken your team or has managed a team that went to the seventh game of the World Series. And you take a look at all the decisions that had to be made for that World Series to get the seven games.
0: Yeah.
1: And ultimately, as A.J. Pierzynski said yesterday, they lost because of IKF's lead.
0: Yeah.
1: And it's like, you'd almost think games that the World Series didn't happen when it comes to John. I find that interesting. And listen, I understand it's a manager's life. I keep telling people, trust me, John Gibbons, the first time he was here, he did not walk on water. Trust me about that.
0: He managed me, I can tell you he did.
1: But I find it strange that John... And maybe I shouldn't because it's, social media age and, Johnny Four followers has got the same access to the internet as people who actually, anybody else.
0: Yeah.
1: I just find it odd that John doesn't get more of the benefit of the doubt from people. I don't know. I mean, it doesn't matter to me. I'm sure it doesn't matter to him, to be honest. I don't imagine John stays.
0: Well, I don't think John likes to feel like an idiot. You know, John's very informed. He's a very smart guy, as you well know. You've had lots of conversations with him. He's very prepared.
1: I can tell you this. I can tell you this.
0: He ain't putting a bunch of names in the hat and picking one.
1: I can tell you this. John does not go into a game with a lack of information. Let's put it that way.
0: 100%.
1: Let's put it that way.
0: No.
1: I find it. And maybe it's recency bias. I'm trying to remember. I know that as I, 2015, 2014, 2015, I mean, I can't make, there was a point in 2014, there was a time where, and even 2015 where, John and Alex Anthopoulos were people were wondering about their job security. And I'm just trying to remember if there was as much, I'm sure there was criticism of John's, especially his bullpen management, which mm-hmm. Quite frankly, thought was really good, and I've always said I thought John Gibbons' bullpen management was really good. Just as I think John Schneider's bullpen management was good.
0: Yeah.
1: But man, it's like and I think maybe part of it is there's still people out there that think that last year was a fluke. Maybe that's part of it. Maybe that's part.
0: And,
1: of it.
0: And also, I, for the life of me, I can't remember yesterday a caller call in and blame a player. Can you?
1: No.
0: Yeah, I don't think that's I just don't think it happens that way, right? The first three innings, 1-for-9 runners in scoring position. John wasn't standing at the plate with the bases loaded.
1: People will blame Vladdy, but it's a Toronto thing.
0: Yeah, nobody's gonna blame Ernie.
1: It's a Toronto thing to blame the GM and the manager, or the GM and the coach. It just is.
0: Yeah,
1: it is.
0: I mean, you buy your tickets, you can do what you want, but our job is to give you as much information as possible.

0: And, you know, it took me about 10 minutes to pick up the phone and text somebody that would know the answer to the question.
1: Well, not everybody can do that, though.
0: But. Yeah, well, I mean, that's why you listen to this show and the show after the game.
1: But again, I would assume that, I assume that when it comes to using the bullpen, you'd think by now people would, and I understand, people react in the minute. They're disappointed. They see the White Sox beating the Guardians. Mm-hmm. You know, they see the Jays lose a game that they were leading against a team that's probably out of it.
0: Yeah.
1: And, you know, and you have that sense of disappointment. But your point is well made. Sometimes, you know, sometimes you really do have to blame the player. And sometimes it's not just Vladdy. Like, Vladdy wasn't the only guy that came up with runners in scoring position yesterday. And
0: Andre, Cerny.
1: Yeah, there were a lot of guys.
0: Yeah, second, third, nobody out, bottom of the order. All three of those guys.
1: Yeah, they all came up.
0: Yeah, absolutely.
1: And I understand. Vladdy's paid to be the guy.
0: Sure.
1: But I'm just saying that you go back and look at your scorecard from last night's game. There is plenty of blame to go around.
0: Absolutely.
1: For that game.
0: Yeah.
1: Plenty of blame.
0: Add on runs, situational hitting is a big deal this time of the year, especially when your lineup ain't clicking. Yeah. Especially when you ain't got the dudes. Seventh, eighth, ninth
1: especially
0: inning.
1: Especially when you got a guy pitching who is just,
0: the sinker thing. Going forward, be interested to see how Petey handles that.
1: No, I'm talking about the guy in the mound for the Tigers. That should have been some good hitting.
0: I mean, he's young. He throws hard. You know, other than the last three or four starts, he's been kind of on a roll. You know, it's the ups and downs of being a young guy. You know, the cutters are really good pitch to lefties. He can throw it to righties. He throws really hard. That hard ends off the way to a bunch of righties this time of the year when the bat's slow. You know, some of them at bats Ernie has where he swings at everything. I mean, that's fun when it's working. You know, when it ain't working, it's a tough watch. I mean, that's that going forward for me, I think that's the adjustment, one of them. You know, maybe it's time for the conversation of platoon.

0: better. But I think going forward with the conversation around Ernie, how slow the bat looks, how he swings at everything. Like, again, he's not saying he's not a good player, and he hasn't helped this organization, because that I'd be lying to say that. But I'm saying going forward, I mean, sometimes you got to use your eyes, right? I always need to go to a khaki and go, hey, what do you see? Hey, yeah. You know, use your eyes. So just going forward, there's some things, Jeff, that you need to kind of put it all in a hat and shake it up and see how you're going to figure it out in the offseason, which would be intriguing with what's going on in the offseason with baseball.
1: Bobby Scales is a Tigers broadcaster. He's a former MLB player. And also, I didn't realize this, he's a former director of player development with the Angels.
0: Whoa.
1: And he was a minor league field coordinator with the Pirates. So we'll get to talk to him a little bit. I want to ask him about Kevin McGonigal, the Tigers shortstop, who is the odds-on favorite.
0: He looked good.
1: Oh,
0: he does look good. He's very athletic. First move is good. He's very twitchy.
1: Yeah.
0: You know, so a twitchy's good.
1: Fair comparison, but him to Bobby Witt Jr.
0: I don't know.
1: I mean, Witt Jr., I think, is probably
0: everything faster.
1: Exactly.
0: And everybody else, I think that's the difference.
1: Yeah.
0: But that dude last night is really good. He can handle the bat. He can play defense. He can play two positions that are high leverage.
1: I thought of Bobby Witt Jr. watching him play last night.
0: I mean, that's...
1: So, anyhow, We'll talk to Bobby Scales next. It's Blair and Barker on Sportsnet 590, The Fan and Sportsnet.
2: From the 680 News Radio Traffic Center, I'm Brendan Lang. Eastbound 401 east of the 400 in the transfer to the Collectors. The right lane there is blocked because of a collision involving a tractor trailer. Also monitoring a problem right now on the southbound 400. It's south of Highway 89. You're going to find the right lane blocked because of a stalled car, and then delays on the southbound 400 closer to the city from Shepherd down to the 401. 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
1: Sportsnet 590 Fan Sports. That's a great opening.
0: It is.
1: Come back from.
0: Yeah.
1: With, Bobby Scales, Tigers analyst, joins us in a few minutes. A little bit of newsy items out of the Blue Jays camp today. First, file this under shocking to hear this. But Anthony Santander will not be playing at AAA tonight because of a lower back issue.
0: Huh. I think we're at the point now, I don't even want to know when stuff like that happens to him.
1: I mean, I'll just, when I see him, I'm not convinced he exists. But anyhow,
0: it's crazy.
1: When I see him, we'll standing at the plate holding a bat, I'll presume. But he won't play for Buffalo today due to some lower back discomfort. The tentative plan right now, this is from Shai Davidi and Ben Nicholson-Smith, is for the Jays pitchers to stay on turn. So Dylan Cease starts Saturday at Texas. Jose Soriano goes Sunday. As Ben Nicholson-Smith points out, that would seem to rule out the possibility of Cease starting game one of a possible wild card series. But, you know, as Ben and John Schneider both say, you got to get to the wild card series first. But I think you're right. They're trying to get as much extra rest as they can for Dylan Cease.
0: Velocity's a problem with him.
1: Right. Whether that results in increased velocity at this point of the year, I don't know, but it can't hurt. And
0: that's fair.
1: Yeah. So, I mean, there you are. I got to get to the wild card before you start thinking about who's going to pitch in it.
0: Yeah.
1: And it just does not, it doesn't seem that the Jays are going to be playing meaningless games in that final weekend. It doesn't have the feel.
0: Yeah.
1: I thought, honest to God, after, and it's a day-to-day thing. I get that. I shouldn't react day-to-day. But I thought after that win Sunday, I thought, okay, maybe that Red Series, final series of the year, maybe a couple of those games are going to be meaningless. It just doesn't have that feel.
0: It doesn't. They don't hit enough.
1: It does not have that feel. No. And, barring the Guardians just kind of running away with it, it seems like we're going to be playing.
0: Yep.
1: Which is not, it'd be better to have the playoff spot locked up. But, if you're going to be playing in September, the games might as well count.
0: Yep.
1: 7:07 will be the first pitch tonight as the Jays and Tigers continue this three-game series. Bobby Scales, the Tigers broadcaster, former MLB player with the Cubs. There he is. And a longtime minor league executive. And he joins us on Blair and Barker. Bobby, thanks for joining us today. It's good to see you.
0: Yeah, it is.
1: Hey, I wanted to tap into your background in player development with a couple of organizations and ask you about Kevin McGonigal. Like, we obviously the prohibitive favorite for Rookie of the Year. Now, I said to Kevin watching him last night, I'm not comparing him to Bobby Witt Jr., but I saw him, and I started thinking about other young infielders in the game, that really stand out. And I wanted to ask you, what do the Tigers have in him?
2: Oh, wow. I think you have a really nice player. I think you have a perennial all-star. I really do. What kind of power potential he's going to have, I'm not sure what that looks like right now. I know he's sitting in the mid-teens, so I could see anywhere from 12 to 18 home runs, probably have a big year, 2025, 1 year in his career. But he's such a good hitter. It's a tremendous on-base presence. He has a tremendous eye, high baseball IQ, the ability to play multiple positions on the infield. We haven't even seen him at second base yet. I would imagine somewhere in down the line in his future, there's going to be some second base. I think he's going to play that at a high level as well. I really think there's going to be multiple All-Star games in years to come with Kevin McGonigal.
0: Bobby, how hard is it for a young guy to do that? Play short, play multiple positions in the infield can't be the easiest thing to do. Is that a hard thing to do, or am I overthinking it?
2: No, I think it's very difficult. I think what they have done intentionally with Kevin is keep him on the left side of the diamond, exclusively second base and shortstop. I will say this, because of the way AJ runs this club, that was something that he did. Even though he didn't spend a ton of time in the minor leagues, it's something that he did quite a bit. They bounced those guys all around the infield in the minor leagues by design. Ryan Garko, Shane Farrell, those guys that are running the minor league system for the Tigers do that intentionally because of how AJ runs this club. So him playing multiple positions is not foreign to him. It was just foreign to him at the major league level. And they haven't exposed him to second base.

0: this year, but I would sure in years to come, that's probably be something he slides over and plays on the right side of the diamond as well.
1: Okay, before I ask you about Drew Anderson, I want to ask you about the feel of the team, just mm-hmm. sort of how everything's taken place, how they've traded people, just how the vibe of the team has stayed where it's at. Now, obviously, they have some talent with their shortstop and, you know, with Green and Torkelson. Like, they got some things that they can build. The catcher, Dingler, like, you know, he's had a really good year. But how has just the vibe of the team been since they kind of, you know, I don't want to say given up on their team, but they kind of did. How's it been?
0: Well, you know, Bark, I think it's one of those things where, and you've been on these clubs too, where, you know, listen, we can't do anything but rally internally. We don't make the trades. We don't make the lineup. It's a group of players. We're going to figure out a way to beat the guys in the other dugout. And I think one of the biggest things that you see with this club is their attitude reflects their leadership. That's a line out of Remember the Titans, which is probably one of my favorite movies.
1: I love
0: but attitude reflect leadership, right? And that's what you get with AJ. AJ is very measured. He is very steady. You are not going to get him to ride a roller coaster. It's just not who he is as a human. It's not who he is as a baseball professional and manager of his club. And as such, this team does not ride the wave of emotion. You know, for them to be where they are right now, it's still a slim chance, but mathematically with the chance to make the playoffs. But even playing decent baseball after the May that they had is a reflection of them not worrying about what happened previously, because you can't do anything about it. You know, you lose a game, you don't play well, you play well, you play lights out one day. It's all the same to this team. They're very resilient, and they've just stayed the course. So the short answer to your question, the vibes are fine in the clubhouse. These guys are fine. I think you see a little bit of a bump because some of the younger guys came up from AAA, Max Clark, you know, Callahan. We've seen some other young guys come up and contribute, Eduardo Valencia as well. So you've seen these guys come up, gotten a little bit younger. Ben Malgieri's been great in a part-time role in the corner outfield. So you've seen these guys get a little bit younger, a little bit more athletic, and I think that's helped the vibes as well.
1: Yeah.
2: How has, Bobby, how has AJ and the front office prevented the whole, we're playing good ball, we're competitive, man. If you hadn't traded two of those starting pitchers, we could be winning this division. How have they kind of prevented that from becoming a talking point? Because if I was a Tigers fan, I'd be looking at that division. I'd be looking at that team, and I go, wow, I understand that, you know, Skubal was probably going to go as a free agent. But man, it's, you know, playoffs, it's nice to make the playoffs. And once you're in, anything can happen.
0: There's no doubt about that. I mean, I listen, if you're a fan, you're probably a little bit frustrated, but there's a lot of dynamics behind the scenes that people never know about.
1: Mm-hmm.
0: And at the end of the day, as a player, you can't control any of that.
1: Right.
0: There's nothing you can do about it. You know, only two, even the players in question, Casey Wise and Terry Skubal, there's not a lot they could have done about it. The club decided to make a business decision, which is move on from them to acquire players to come back and restock the minor league system to a certain extent. And at the end of the day, Drew Anderson can't do it about it. Kevin McGonigal can't do anything about it. Riley Green can't do anything about it. Their job is to go out and play every night. And I think that mindset has done them very well in just going out and playing baseball.
1: Yeah, okay. How about Drew Anderson? I was going to ask you about that scouting report. How do you hit? I know he's got a decent change up. I mean, he's up there in age a little bit. But it's if I'm hitting off him, how would you tell me to do it?
0: Well, Bark, you hit a lot of stuff, Bark.
1: So back leg everything. That's all I'm trying to do.
0: That's it. That's you wait for something up and try to hit in the seats, pull
1: that's
0: side.
1: It, that's it, man.
0: I played against – I hadn't forgotten, big boy. I've been on the business end of that stuff.
1: That's the
0: – No, in all seriousness, Drew Anderson's got a good fastball. It's a good live fastball. He'll sit, you know, 96, 97 miles an hour. It's a good changeup. It's what they call that kick change. Because of the way his arm path works through space, he really wasn't able to pronate that baseball. So he's used – what they call that seam shifted wake, and he throws that kick change where he just kind of rakes across it, less to where the seams are oriented, push the ball down and away from left-handed hitters. And he can throw that at the bottom of the zone or a strike when he's behind in the count, or maybe in a 1-1 count, but he's going to also throw it at the bottom of the zone and make it sink out of the zone and get some swing and miss with it too. He adds a good curveball. He's got a slider, doesn't throw the slider a lot. The arsenal to right and left-handed hitters is very similar. And he's got a very good feel to pitch. So he spent 5 years in Asia, 4 in Japan, and 1 in Korea. And you know, having played over there, it's very different type of baseball in that there's not a ton of swing and miss over there. So you have to induce a lot of weak contact. What he's done a good job of, Nitko was in a little bit of a hybrid role all year long. And then after the trade, he's gone into the rotation, been pretty good. He's got 9 starts.

0: starts. Two of those are opens early in the year. He's got seven true starts. He's been pretty good in his seven starts. The one thing to watch with him is sometimes he can get a little scattershot with control, but if he can throw strike one, he can use a lot of those weapons. He likes to finish guys with that changeup, occasionally that curveball, and a lot of fastballs above the zone. So he's got really good feel to pitch, and that's my favorite thing about Drew Anderson. There's a game plan, but he's going to go into it. He's good at reading swings, and if he sees something that he can key on a particular area, he's going to keep pounding that area. So he's very versatile. Not a lot of major league service time, but a lot of time at high level baseball across the pond and over in Japan and Korea. So he's not going to be afraid. He's not going to be intimidated by anybody. He's going to come right after these Blue Jay hitters.
1: How cool has it been to be around Kenley Jansen, and how important do you think it is for him to get, and I did not know this, Bobby, till I just looked it up, four more saves for 500. 500 is a huge number, man. Whoa.
0: 500 is a, Bart, that's a massive number.
1: Yeah, it is.
0: I think he's a Hall of Famer right now anyway.
1: Yeah.
0: I think 500 would just be the icing on the cake. Kenley Jansen, the one thing about him, it's funny, the way my mind works, I kind of associate words with people. I just think pace. He's going to operate at Kenley's pace. Yeah. Last night's a perfect example. Three pitches, didn't like the mound. Doesn't care that 40,000 people are all over him. I'm going to get this mound fixed, and I'm going to do what I need to do because that's what I do. And Kenley's been, I think he's been a positive influence on a lot of the younger guys in that bullpen who are cutting their teeth, especially some of the younger guys who are pitching in leverage spots for the Tigers. But he's been, you know, he's had some rough spot this year. Let's be honest. I mean, that's kind of what it is, too. You can look at some of the home run numbers. It's been tough at certain times. But also, too, he's been the same exact human every single day he gets the ball. And that, for me, when you look at the body of his work, I think we're going on his 16th year in the big leagues doing what he's done. You look at the numbers, you look at the accomplishments. For him to be the same guy all the time is remarkable, as hard as this game is.
2: You know, I'm wondering, Bobby, looking ahead to next year with the Tigers as well, and a guy that I'd kind of kept my eye on is Jackson Jobe, and he missed time with Tommy John surgery. He's back now. What are the Tigers' plans for him? Is it gloves off, or how are they approaching him? Because he's going to be a huge arm for them next year. I don't have to tell you that.
0: Yeah, it's electric stuff. I mean, it's a fastball that's up to 100. The two breaking balls he had the other day against the Rockies were as good and as sharp a breaking ball as we've seen from him maybe since his entire big league career started. You got to remember, he made his debut in 24, pitched, I think he got 10 starts in 25, and then got hurt, and now he's coming back. He still doesn't, even with the 6 and a third he threw the other day, he still doesn't have 100 innings in the big leagues.
2: Wow.
0: So there's still a boatload of development for him. The starting he had against the Rockies the other day was important because he got that seventh up, and he had never been seven in the big leagues before. 6 and a third, struck out 8, got 7 strikeouts on breaking balls where he'd set them up down below the zone, swing and miss breaking balls, and one on a power sinker. So it's 2 fastballs, it's power 4 seamer, it's heavy sinker, 2 breaking balls, slider, curveball, and a changeup that's got a chance to be a real weapon, but he just needs more development time. And like I said, he's got less than 100 innings in the big league. So I don't think he's even walked in the room where there's a ceiling for his talent.
2: And he's still only going to be 24 on opening day too.
0: That's right.
2: That's something else.
1: Yeah, something good. You know, the Jays have Brett Bateman, which I think the last 11 games, the Jays as a whole would like to see sort of how it plays out. And can he handle just, you know, leading off and continue to be a really good outfielder? Is there somebody for the Tigers the last 11 games that AJ's really honing in on going, boy, for the future, I'd really like to see how that looks. Like, I'm going to throw him out there. He's going to play. He's going to play every day just because I want to see it. Is there a guy?
0: I think there's a couple guys. Max Clark is one. We know what we have in McGonagall. That's just going to continue to improve. He made this roster out of opening day. First pitching season of big leagues, he hits a ball off the wall in San Diego and said, okay, this kid's all right. Yeah. But Max Clark is a guy who's super dynamic out in center field. He's very good defensively. He has shown a lot of different ways to impact the game, whether it be hitting a ball hard the other way, whether it's taking a shot in 2-0 counts, 2-1 counts, or getting a hanging breaking ball and hitting it out pull side. There's some power element to his game, too. He's bunted quite a bit for base hits. He's learning how to steal at the big league level. Had good numbers at the minor league levels, stealing bases. But it's a different animal when you're in the big leagues, and he's learning that. He's been successful lately with that. And so I am really excited for him. He got a lot of stick in spring training. He had a couple tough games in spring training. He had the 3 and 4 gold chains. He's got the tattoos everywhere. His social media is a big thing. But the thing for me is he is a super duper baseball rat.

0: and he is a mini cerebral kid. So don't let the tattoos and the flash and the eye black and the headband fool you. This cat thinks the game, and he wants to be good, and he wants to be a dominant player in this league. And that, for me, is what excites me. It's more than just showing up and being in the lineup and playing. He thinks the baseball game constantly. You know, today, a lot of times guys talk about today's player doesn't watch enough baseball. If there's one player on this team, you said it's an off day and there's nothing required of you, who watched baseball yesterday? Max Clark is the guy that watched all the games in the big leagues. And that, to me, just tells me how dialed in he is on his craft and getting better at his craft.
1: Cool stuff.
2: Bobby, really getting good to join us, man. Always good to chat with you. Good to see you again.
3: Yeah, it's good seeing you.
0: No, it's great. I love being up here in Toronto. It's a fantastic city, one of my favorite cities in the world. And the opportunity to call baseball and go on with you guys is always one that I relish. So thanks for having
2: me on. Thanks,
1: Bobby. Appreciate it, Bobby.
3: See you, buddy. Have fun.
0: You bet. Take care, guys.
2: Bobby Scales, the Tigers broadcaster. Yeah. And I said, man, I didn't realize his background of player development. I mentioned it with the Angels. Special assistant to the GM with the Angels in 2015. He was with the Pirates minor league field coordinator. Coordinator of Strategic Insights for Player Development.
1: Wow, there it is.
2: Well, he's kind of a khaki.
3: Yeah.
1: he's a very smart guy.
2: He's a very smart guy.
3: He's a very nice guy. I played against him. I never played with him. But the word was every time you played against him that, you know, go over and talk to Bobby. Bobby's a very nice man. He knows baseball. He loves baseball. Not surprising that he went through and did all those things. You know, him talking about baseball on the telecast is a big deal, too, I would think, for the Tigers. So, yeah, I mean, it's...
2: I didn't realize a thing about Max Clark. I saw him yesterday, and I was just kind of laughing about the hair and the bandana and everything.
3: Yeah, it's funny.
2: They're fun.
3: I don't know about fun, but, you know.
2: They're fun.
3: You know, A.J. Hinch and fun, I don't think, go together. But I just don't know how they get better. It's like the same old kind of... Well, I mean, I guess their bullpen, if they get their bullpen better, that'll be okay.
2: I keep making the point. I get Tarek Skubal, but I don't know if you need to trade Casey Mize as well. He's just hanging on to one of those guys.
3: Yes.
2: Yeah, now, who knows? You know,
3: sounded like health with Mize.
2: Yeah.
3: They were friends.
2: Although, I mean, he's been good in San Diego.
3: Yeah,
2: so,
3: I know, but you know.
2: Yeah, and let's see what the players they got in return.
3: Mm-hmm.
2: But, and getting, I completely forgot about Jackson Jobe. And then when he was talking, I remember watching Jackson Jobe.
3: Yeah.
2: It might have even been early last year before the TJ. He was throwing like 100 easy.
3: Yeah, I just don't know how you punt in that division.
2: I
3: just don't know how you do that. And it seems to me and feels to me like they punted. I just don't know how you do that. How you can take a step back, look big picture, and go, we're punting on that division. I just don't know how you do that.
2: I think it, you know, that division stinks. I think we had Andy Dirks on yesterday, and I think Andy made the point. It's a valid point. It's not just, I mean, we sit here and say, hey, get in the playoffs and anything can happen. I think teams do a different type of analysis. And it's okay, if we get in the playoffs, how realistic is it that we can make anything happen?
3: Yeah.
2: And I think maybe if you're the Tigers, the decision is if we trade Skubal, we might as well trade Mize.
3: Maybe.
2: Because we're not, I mean, and I'm trying to remember who wrote it. Who wrote that? Whether it was Passan, it might have been Morosi said in our show that if they trade Skubal, they'll probably end up trading Mize as well, which did happen. So, yeah, I mean, you know, you got to know. I'm sure they know their team, but
3: thank you. I mean, that division, Jeff. Let's be fair.
2: Yeah,
3: I know the Guardians in that, and then you know whatever the Guardians are, but jeez, bro.
2: Yeah,
3: like. I mean, you could get good, stay good, and win that division a bunch and be a playoff team and get some, like, some separation when playoff time comes. Like, you could gain some ground, just make it a little easier for you to take a step forward in the playoffs just by the division you play in. It just seems to me like the Tigers don't want to get out of their own way.
2: I didn't realize
3: either. Which is just mind-boggling.
2: So McGonagall could be, he played third and short last night. He could be second as well.
3: I don't know about that. That's, you know, a young kid, figure one out. Like, you know, they seem to feel like they got something there.
2: Mm-hmm.
3: You know, is he this or is he that? You know, they moved him around yesterday too, right? He finished the game in third. You know, it's like, now Bobby was right about that left side of the infield, right? All the angles, but that's the hot corner for a reason, man.
2: This is another tweet. What do you call it? An X?
3: Well, I don't care. I mean, I don't care, Camp.
2: From Ben Nicholson Smith and also one Hazel May.

0: That Shane Bieber's bullpen session will be bumped back a bit. He'll throw off flat ground today.
1: I don't know if that sounds good. Session.
0: I don't know if that means anything.
1: I mean, yeah. I mean, anytime you're backing something up that was scheduled, hey, you have to tell me twice.
0: Again, with you know? The Santander thing to me is more problematic. If I get Shane Bieber back, I get Shane Bieber back.
1: I mean, here's the fair. You know, what was the wording with the, do you have it right there? The Santander thing?
0: Santander won't play for AAA Buffalo today due to some lower back discomfort.
1: Okay, if you're Santander, why would you even tell people that? Discomfort? Shoot, I walk from the train to here. Everything's hurting. I mean, come on, bro. I really? Dude. I mean, rubber's met the road a little there. You know, I get the shoulder stuff. He's been here 2 years, Jeff. He ain't sniffed the field, dude. I mean, boy. It's like, man, you know, there's got to be a little time where Santander's looking at himself in the mirror and going, don't really want to be known for this guy. You know, discomfort. If it ain't hanging off, I'm duct taping it up. We're rolling with this thing, man. I can go help his team. Like, it's better sometimes.
0: You can't help the team. You can't help the team if you're hurt.
1: Oh, come on. Discomfort? That's hurt?
0: I mean, it could
1: be. Ernie. Ask George Springer limping around. You see George limping around? Come on, man.
0: We don't know what the issue is.
1: Oh, sorry. He's limping around is all I know. Optically, he's playing. No, laying out linhas everywhere, Jeffrey.
0: But, I mean, he's also, you know, Anthony Santander. Yeah, I mean, I can't defend him.
1: You can't. You try. You wanted to. Let me rip him. I'm in one of them moods, boy, where discomfort, really?
0: He's day-to-day, apparently.
1: Absolutely, yes.
0: But we're all day-to-day.
1: Yeah, me, I can't even. I mean, I'm going to need one of them scooters. Sooner or later, a scooter's going to be needed.
0: Anyhow.
1: I mean, that's something. Sometimes you got to call a spade, bro.
0: Well, you do make a point. Sometimes you probably shouldn't tell people that you're, you know.
1: Oh, boy.
0: I got the flu. Well, I guess the flu wouldn't be any better. No.
1: The flu?
0: I don't know.
1: You know how many times I had the flu in minor leagues? A lot. You know how many times anybody knew about it? Never. You don't know why? Fighting and clawing, dude. You know how many times I was discomforted? Is that a word? All the time, every day, all day, every second. That's just the way it is. I was a big dude who was lumbering around. That's the way it is. But that boy, that's a tough listen. You know, how's he still that? Hey, coach. What is happening?
0: That really put you over the edge.
1: Yeah, well,
0: man.
1: It did. You don't want to know why, because
0: you're watching old George.
1: Oh, just
0: limp,
1: you know, it's like how hard he's running to first on a ground ball to third, and he's limping past the first base bag, and then you hear a dude that hadn't played in forever. I would not even know how to spell his name, and now we're hearing discomfort. Dude, come on, bro. I mean, yeah, boy,
2: don't let it beat you.
1: Boy, look, you know that thing every once in a while you tell me I'd been a heck of a teammate?
0: Yeah. I'd never say you'd be a heck of a teammate.
1: Boy, let me tell you something. I heard what I heard from you.
0: You know what I mean.
1: You'd
0: be a swirly teammate. You'd be the guy I want to avoid.
1: That? You don't watch Ernie play. Ernie, you can just tell, is grinding with everything. Yeah. Head to toe, man. You know, he's swinging with different people's bat. Like, it's just head to toe. And then you're in discomfort. Wait a week. Not even a week.
0: Yeah, I don't know how many games it's actually played in.
1: I don't think it's games. I think if you total it all up, it's a game.
0: I shouldn't do this, but just looking at some of the comments under Shai's tweet.
1: We're on a roll here. That's just, I'm sorry, Jeff. It's a tough listen.
0: No, I get it.
1: From what I did, from what you're seeing from the big league team right now, the way they're grinding through it, like, it's just.
0: You know, bad back, though, man.
1: Bad and discovered is different. That's different. That's different.
0: I know what it's like, man, from having to carry the show for 8 years. You know?
1: Like that. They carry that first hour, I can guarantee
0: lower back discomfort. Dan Shulman, he works every day.
1: He does.
0: He'll join us next. Jensen Lewis as well. It's Blair and Barker on Sportsnet 590 The Fan and Sportsnet.

0: From the 680 News Radio Traffic Center, I'm Brendan Lang. Northbound on the 400 north of Finch, the right lane and partially the ramp lane are blocked right now because of a collision. If you're headed southbound on the 404, south of the 407, the right lane is blocked right now. It's because of an ongoing police investigation. And eastbound on the QEW on the ramp to Guelph line, the center lane is now closed down. This is because of a stalled vehicle. 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
3: Yeah, nothing.
2: How's your back?
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3: It's a great show.
2: It is a great show.
3: Yep.
2: I almost understand sports gambling when I listen to it.
3: It's not why I listen to it. I like him.
2: Yeah, I know. And then I say, I don't got any money anyhow. So
3: me either. Zero.
2: Government gets enough of my money.
3: Boom. Jeff, you nailed it.
2: It's bringing Dan Shulman. He's our Blue Jays play-by-play voice on Sportsnet. He will have the call of the game tonight as the Jays continue this three-game series against the Detroit Tigers. There you go. Look,
3: hey, buddy.
2: Spiffy, man.
3: You do look sharp. I like that purple tie.
2: Oh, the tie is is great.
3: Oh, it's nice.
4: Like the tie?
3: Yeah, yeah. I like it a lot. Yeah, yeah.
2: No,
3: is that a clip-on, or is that the real thing?
2: Is that a clip-on?
4: I'm just kidding. This jacket is so soft. I'd like to get a blanket, actually, this jacket.
3: Tremendous.
4: This is my favorite jacket. It's so soft.
2: Do they still make clip-on ties?
3: Oh, I'm sure they do. I'm sure they do.
4: My 7-year-old has to wear one every Friday for assembly at school, and his is a clip-on. So I know they do for 7-year-olds.
3: I was just kidding. You look sharp.
4: Thank you. I can tie my own tie.
3: No, I can't. I'll
4: show you how next time.
3: I need a big tie.
2: Yeah, there's a certain way.
4: It's a lot of neck in there. Yeah.
3: It is.
2: Hey, Dan, I'm just wondering. I know that Ben and Shai and Hazel tweeted out about the Jays pitching plans with Cease and Soriano, and as Ben said, if we go by what John Schneider and the Jays are planning, it would seem as if it would be difficult for Dylan Cease to pitch the first game of the a wild card series. Now, again, we'll cross that bridge when we come to it. I'm just wondering what John was saying about Dylan and kind of where they're how they're going to go about managing whatever he's dealing with right now.
4: Right. So I'll back up for a sec. I talked to Dylan today, and we talked a little bit about the last start and his two great defensive plays, too, but just about that wild first inning. And I said to him, don't tell me anything you don't want to tell me, obviously, but is whatever you're dealing with manageable, stable? And he said, yeah, it's just a long season, and which I get. He's had 112 pitches, 118 pitches. I don't know if you'd call him, Kevin, a max effort guy, but he's a high effort guy up there on the mound. So, and he's carried a heavy load for this team. So I think he's okay. But to your point, Jeff, yes, John Schneider said the likely scenario is Arrighetti in there somewhere Friday, Cease Saturday, Soriano Sunday. That means Dylan Cease could not come back until the following Friday. They don't play on the Thursday. It's an off day in the final week.
2: Right.
4: So he'd come back with an extra day on the Friday. And if you go 5 days ahead of that, that's Wednesday, which is game two of a playoff series. So as you say, accurately and correctly, they got to get there first. But so that would make it seem like if they make the wild card series, it would be Cease in two and Soriano in three. And it could be some bullpen game, you Savage in there, Miles. Like, they got options. Mm-hmm. But I think, obviously, priority number one is giving Dylan Cease the rest that they feel he needs. And, maybe they can get him to maybe 90% on 5 days rest is better than 80% on 4 days rest or whatever it is. And it looks like they're, going to be a little cautious here. And they're pretty experienced at these bullpen games. And if they get to the postseason, maybe they feel they can figure it out in game one.
3: Yeah, you mentioned Trey. How important do you think it is for them to be as normal as possible with him?
4: So I think because it's not an arm injury, I think they're going to be maybe err a little bit more on the aggressive side than they normally will.
3: Okay.
4: I don't know if you've ever had a meniscus done. I've had it done twice, and I've talked to Trey about it, and I said, let me preface this conversation by saying I was never an athlete of any description, but I have had the same surgery that he's had. And if you got to get something done in your knee, this is the one you want to get done. Okay. And like, I don't think he's at any risk of, you know, aggravating it or doing it again or anything. So I think they'll probably be a little bit aggressive. It'll be interesting tonight. We're supposed to find out later tonight how things went in Buffalo, 3 innings, 40-45. I wouldn't be shocked if he shows up Monday in Baltimore. Because we know now it looks like Cease on Saturday, Soriano on Sunday. So if things go well tonight, like there's no more minor league baseball after Sunday, right? And it's over. So I think we might see a Savage Monday in Baltimore, and maybe that gives him another opportunity on Saturday of the final regular the weekend, you know, come in and throw an inning or two and then still be a factor on Tuesday. Like they can do this different ways, but I think they're going to try to gently push him, see how he feels. Every, you know, secondhand report we've gotten is he feels great. He feels great. So tonight's a bit of a test, obviously. They've got StatCast in Buffalo. What's the velocity like? What are the results like? But even if you can only get 4 innings out of him, like look at what they've had to do in some of the recent bullpen games. Getting 4 innings out of Trey Savage would be an upgrade.
3: Huge.
2: Dan, why isn't Kazem Okamoto getting more love for Rookie of the Year?
3: Great question.
4: It is a good question. So John Schneider was asked that today, and he used the term the stigma of being 30 years old. That
2: Boy, I wish I could remember that stigma. I could remember that.
4: That's a great point. And we don't know how voters are going to vote, right? So I think it's a couple of things. One, whether we like it or not, wins above replacement is a stat that almost every media member now looks at. Yep. And voters are media members. Yep. Not me, not you guys, I don't think. So, but, and McGonagall, because he's taken a million walks and he's played good defense at two premium defensive positions, has a very high war. His defense is better than Okamoto.
2: Yeah.
4: He's walked way more than Okamoto. Okamoto has him in the traditional stats, the counting stats, the stats the three of us grew up on, home runs and RBIs. I think he's making a bit of a case. I don't know if he's going to win it, but like Murakami's gone ice cold.
2: Yep.
4: And I think Okamoto is climbing, but there are other guys too. Like Peyton Tolley's had a great year. Parker Messick, who I know virtually nobody has heard of, who is watching the show right now, might finish top five in the Cy Young Award balloting. Mm-hmm. And he's a rookie pitcher for Cleveland. So maybe to Schneider's point, there's a bit of a, yeah, but he's 30 and he's played professional baseball in Japan for 8 years. So we don't really think of him as a rookie. And I know from the wonder that is social media that a lot of people feel that way as well. But I don't think we know how he's being viewed, Jeff, truly, until the voting comes out at the end of the year.
2: No, it's a fair point.
3: Yep. Yeah, Dan, do you see a difference in him from, say, 2 months ago to right now?
4: Yes, we talked about it on the air last night. I think he is picking up spin earlier and chasing spin out of the zone less. Mm. Now, he's still going to have some funky swings. You can see him sitting on this and he gets that, and it's not pretty sometimes. And there's going to be a lot of swing and miss and a lot of strikeouts. But I think he's laying off some cutters away, some sweepers away, better than he was. And he's either buying himself a pitch in the zone or, even better, like last night, a fastball in the zone. And, you know, 92 middle of the zone, he's going to hit that into the second deck here as he did last night. So I think he's just becoming a little bit more comfortable, as we've talked about and as John Schneider has said. Japan's more of a vertical game. Fastball splitter is very common. Here it's cutters and sweepers and sliders and curveballs, and it's more of a horizontal game. I think he's becoming more comfortable and maybe recognizing the spin from the righties a little bit earlier.
3: How do you think Vladdy's handled the booing?
4: Or just, good question.
3: Yeah, the last couple weeks of all that went on.
4: Yeah, so it's interesting because I think he's been booed in two separate games, if I'm not mistaken.
3: Yard.
4: And in each of those, and it's like, it's noticeable.
3: Yeah.
4: And in each of those games, though, there have been cheers later. Mm-hmm. And I don't think it's like these 12,000 are booing him and those 28,000 are cheering him. I think some of the same people are booing him and cheering him in the same game.
3: Me too.
4: Because they, come on, man, you got to do it. Mm-hmm. But then when they feel it might be happening or he needs a little help, I think some of those same people are like, man, I want to help him do this. Because, the ups and downs are frustrating. Everybody knows that. Mm-hmm. We've seen him at his best, and his best is about as good as anybody. and his smile and his popularity and the way he carried this team at times in the playoffs last year. It's movie stuff. It's great stuff. But when he's not going well, the movie's not nearly as fun for him or for anybody else. I think he's handling it pretty well. I am quite certain.

0: that in quiet, private moments, it's difficult for him. But I think he's a, I think he's a much more mature guy than he was a few years ago. And I think he understands who he is, and that when you sign a contract like that, it comes with the territory. And listen, a couple of days ago when he had that great game, it was like October last year in the terms of way, you know, the way he was being cheered. So I think for the most part, Kevin, he's doing pretty well. And I thought he did a nice job catching Hazel's first pitch last night.
1: I was going to ask you, nicely, I was going to ask you greater on that. Did she throw? I wasn't there. She told me, she told me she threw a strike and she went to ABS when she came off the mound.
0: If it was like a kid pitch and when they're 8 years old and you need to keep the game moving, then it was a strike. Vladdy helped her. Vladdy helped her. Like he kind of had it and did this to try to bring it back to the outside corner, but it would have to be a generous strike zone. But listen, you know, the number one rule is not throw a strike. The number one rule is don't bounce it.
1: I know.
0: And she didn't bounce it. She did great.
1: She was so nervous. I can tell you that.
0: I'm sure she was.
1: Oh, she was so nervous.
0: She did great.
1: Awesome.
2: Don't bounce it and don't force the guy catching it to pull a muscle or something like that.
0: Right. Don't hit the mascot standing behind or anything. Like she hit the glove. That's a win. In the box score, there's a W. That's all that matters.
1: That's awesome.
2: Hey, Dan, I know you look, obviously the wild card is the priority right now. 2026 is a priority, but what are people around the team, John, coaches, and maybe even front office people saying about Brett Bateman? Like, is this?
0: I think everybody's super excited. I will tell you this. I think they are knee deep in win today, and that's 99.9% of their energy. And I think we all get that. Mm-hmm. So it's really interesting because he's been great. Undeniably, he's been great. He's hitting for average. He's hit a couple of home runs. The defense is elite. I think he's a fascinating case going forward. If you look at the numbers, some of the underlying numbers, and we talk about BABIP every now and again, not too often, batting average on balls in play, it suggests he's been a little bit lucky, like some of those choppers have found holes and maybe they won't as often going forward. He's not a guy who hits the ball 110 miles an hour with regularity. He's a guy who, you know, you hope he hits some line drives, finds some holes, hits it over the infielders in front of the outfielders and lets his skill set take over. I think they are incredibly excited by what they have because of what he has done so far. I don't think there's any question about the defense. That's elite, and they know that. And I think they love the intangibles, the intelligence, the maturity, the composure. And we've talked about those things on the air. I'm sure you've heard that. Mm-hmm. Like, they're great. And it's a bit of a cliche to say, well, he's a coach's son and that's why. But whatever the reason is, it's great. He's an interesting young man. And I think he's a big league ball player. I think the question is he an everyday player or the strong side of the platoon? Mm-hmm. And is he a one hitter or a nine hitter? Right now, he's been a great one hitter. Like, I think he's a one hitter until he shows he can't be a one hitter. And maybe that's never going to happen. If he's getting on base at like a 380 clip and he's stealing some bases and letting his teammates see 11 pitches in the first at bat or 9 pitches in the first at bat, I want that guy at the top of my order. So I think everybody's really, really excited. I think he's probably exceeded expectations or what they had hoped they would see. And we're up to about a 35, 40 game sample now, I believe, something like that. So I've never seen him for one moment where it felt like the game was getting fast or anything like that for him. So I think they're really excited, and I think he's got an excellent chance to be the everyday center fielder and the leadoff hitter next year.
1: Dan, what do you think the organization's learned about Ernie this year?
0: That's a very good question. I talked with him briefly today. He's been going through it, as we know. He did hit the ball hard a couple of times last night. It was better. And we do know that he's been dealing, not anymore. I asked him, I said, are you good now? And he goes, yeah, I feel great. But he said, I got into some bad habits when I had some physical things. And he didn't name them, but we know he had a hip thing. We know he had a quad thing. And he said, I got him into some bad mechanical things. And he used the word fatigue. And again, I'll defer to you, Kevin. You know, when you're dealing with an injury, does the whole body feel it a little bit more than just that one specific spot? I'm guessing that, I mean, they love him, right? I mean, everybody loves him. We know that. So, but I'm guessing that they think, you know, maybe it's not 630 at bats next year. Maybe it's 530 at bats next year or something like that. Like, you pick your spots a little bit And if you've got a Josh Smith on the team, that allows you to do that. So, I mean, I wouldn't put anything past

0: Clowney, like he was an all-star this year, and deservingly an all-star, right? Like he was the best second baseman in the American League at the all-star break. He deserved to be the starter. He did hit, he did break a record last October by getting 30 hits in 18 games. Like he is a, when he is on, he is a huge, huge part of this team. So I think maybe just all of last year might have caught up to him a little bit. The World Series playing all through October. I'm sure he was, maybe not by his own design, the king of Rochester in the offseason. Everybody wanted a piece of him, and he's such a nice guy. He gave everybody a piece of him. And then he had to get ramped up early because he was going to the WBC, and then he didn't get the All-Star break off. And I think he's probably a little bit worn down. We'll see what the offseason is like and what next year is like and even what October is like for this team. I expect him to be a big part, but I expect him maybe they can, you know, just give him a sit day here and a sit day there every now and again next year and keep him a little bit fresh.
1: Speaking of a big part, Dan, what do you think the biggest adjustment that Louis Varland's had to make to be the legit ninth inning guy? Legit.
0: Well, he's always been an attacker. Like, he's never been a nibbler. But, you know, last year he was pretty much a two-pitch guy with the four-seam fastball and the knuckle curve. This year against lefties, that changeup has been a huge weapon for him. He made a great pitch last night. I think it was Callahan who dumped one into left. Like, it barely hit the bat and wound up in left field. But I think the addition of the changeup has been big. The slider and the two-seamer as well, but those are his fourth and fifth pitches. But I think he goes out there, maybe it's his wrestling background, but I think he goes out to the mound and says, I'm better than you, and I'm going to take you down. I don't care who you are. I don't care what the score is. I don't care what ballpark we're in or what national TV network we're on. I'm going to take you down. And I think that's his mindset every single pitch. But I think the changeup's been a big part of it. So to me, he's now got three, like, first-class weapons that he's got out there. And if I'm not mistaken, let me ask Siddle. Joe, didn't he strike out a guy right on right changeup last night?
2: He did. He threw it to him anyway.
0: Was that Louis, right?
2: Yeah, sure was.
0: So, I mean, that's out of your bag of tricks, right? So, and I don't know if he called it or Alejandro Kirk called it, but Dylan Dingler, Joe says, thank you. So, nice. But I, most of my good information I get from the guy on my right, right over here. So,
3: secrets out.
0: But I think he's a confident guy, and I think he goes out there saying, I'm better than you. You might beat me, but I'm better than you, and I'm gonna throw every pitch with everything I have. He has told me he believes in conviction. He's not as concerned sometimes with what pitch the catcher wants. I should have said execution. It's just, if I execute my pitch, I'm gonna get him. He'll rely on the catchers a fair bit. He'll shake every now and again, but not all that much. But I think he just thinks about throw my fastball here, throw my curveball there, throw my changeup there, and more often than not, I'm going to win. I think he knows he's one of the best closers in baseball, and he deserves to know that because he's one of the best closers.
1: Yeah, he's thrown
0: baseball.
1: A lot, Dan, as you well know, man.
0: He has thrown a lot.
1: Yeah,
0: and but he still hit triple digits last night.
1: Awesome.
0: He's amazing because ideally he would have had 8 or 10 fewer appearances, and the same for Fisher, and the same for Rogers, the same for Fluharty. And these bullpen games have caught up to them, right? Like on the day of the bullpen games, they're doing really well. They're winning like 3/4 of them. But the day before can be an issue. The day after can be an issue. They didn't have Rogers or Fluharty. And I don't think they had Miles last night. I didn't look in game, and that's on me, that he had thrown 44 pitches 2 days earlier. I don't think they had Miles last night. I'm not 100% sure they have Miles tonight, by the way. John Schneider answered the question. Lorenzen is definitely going to pitch tonight. He was a little noncommittal about Spencer Miles. They've just used these guys so much. Part of it was the starters not giving them enough innings at times, and part of it was just this never-ending string of injuries they've had in the rotation. I mean, if you're doing two bullpen games out of five, there's going to be some nights where you can't put the guys you want to put in the spots you want to put them, and last night was one of those.
1: Heavy lifting, for sure.
3: It would have been a nice night last night to score 10 runs.
0: Yeah.
1: Oh, I would have.
3: Danny, thanks for doing this, man, as always.
1: You're the best, buddy. Take care.
0: All right, guys. Thank you. Enjoy the game.
1: See you, brother. Bye.
3: Dan Shulman, our Blue Jays play-by-play voice.
1: Yeah.
3: And, there are some games where you just need to outscore the other team. That sounds silly.
1: By a lot. It's hard for this team sometimes to do that. It's hard for this team sometimes to do that.
3: Yeah. Oh, yeah. But that does get to our point we talked about last night's games. I started, I needed a really big inning in the second inning.

0: needed three more runs in that second inning to feel really.
1: He did have the lead.
0: But
1: late.
0: That is true.
1: Yeah.
0: John Schneider, the manager of the Blue Jays, did his media availability a couple of minutes ago. And, well, let's hear what the skipper has to say.
2: He's hit a lot of home runs when he was in Japan.
3: Yeah.
2: So hitting home runs isn't new to him.
3: Mm-hmm.
2: But why might it be a little more difficult in the majors outside of the field?
3: It's new pitchers. It's new pitch shapes. It's every, you know, he's never seen these guys. You know, he's seen a few of them, I think, just by happenstance. But, you know, when you look and talking to him over the past couple years of his career in Japan, you know, he was pretty well-versed with the guys he's facing and kind of what their sequences were and what their stuff looked like. And it takes time for that to develop, you know. So to kind of do it on the fly, I think, is the most important thing, you know. And there's times where teams are trying to sneak velo by him and he's hitting it, and then it goes to the sweeper or spin, and he's making some good adjustments to that too. So it's really a credit to him for kind of, you know, learning a whole new lifestyle here, but then learning new pitchers and kind of understanding game plans. It's when you look up and the production is where it is, it's just really impressive.
2: And is this the type of production guys had envisioned when you were getting here?
3: Yeah, maybe not this year, you know, maybe, you know, kind of hoping that this would be best possible outcome, because there's going to be adjustments to all that stuff I just mentioned. But yeah, we kind of thought that this was kind of the profile, the power especially, that we were signing up for. And I think as he continues to get more familiar with these pitchers that he's going to see more and more, I think the contact rate will go up and the power will still be there.
2: We're seeing a little bit more personality from Kaz. Is it surprising to see him point at his bicep as he's rounding the bases?
3: Nothing really surprising. He's a funny guy, you know what I mean? So I think that was like a little Bateman tribute. I think Bateman did that the other night. So he fits in really well. And, you know, he's got his handshakes with everybody. And the more personality that comes out, the better, I think. And it just makes him a little bit more comfortable. But nothing really surprises me, because you kind of see him operate day to day. And I said it in spring training, and I'll kind of double down on it. He's really, really funny. And I know all the guys enjoy him.
2: You don't see that, but we'll take your word.
3: Yeah, he's got a certain way about him that's pretty cool. And it's pretty, he can be, you know, self-deprecating at times and laugh at himself. And I just think he's done a fantastic job coming over here.
2: Another bullpen game.
3: Yeah.

0: things like that. But his competitiveness and his kind of will to win every single day and want to be involved every single day was very apparent from the day he got here, and has definitely earned a lot of trust. So he's, it's not, again, he makes it look a little bit easier than it is, but the more situations we throw at him, I think you'll learn more and more that he doesn't really care about the situation. He wants to be in the fight with the boys and he wants to help us win.
1: And who should we possibly expect following him this afternoon?
0: Someone out of the pen, it'll be. I think Lorenzen offers the most length tonight, and we'll kind of see where the innings, you know, land, where they unfold, who's coming up, things like that. And the good thing about the guys in the pen, they kind of understand these games too, where it may be a little bit different role or different inning than what they're accustomed to, and we'll map it out. It's almost going to be like a traditional bullpen game where pretty much everyone's going to be involved.
1: John, do you have your daily injury update? We know that Shane Bieber was supposed to move side today. What's the update?
0: He's going to throw a flat ground today instead, kind of just push the side off another day or so, and but still feeling good. So that's Biebs, and then Santander scratched from the lineup in Buffalo tonight with some lower back soreness, I think just from the volume of swinging and playing. And I know it's something he's dealt with in the past. I talked to Casey about it today a little bit down there, and hopefully it's just a day and he can get back in there tomorrow.
1: Talk to Vladdy about that at bat yesterday,
0: that
1: was a crucial spot.
0: In the ninth inning?
1: Yes.
0: No, I haven't. He's faced Kenley a bunch, and you know, it's a Hall of Fame closer, and you know, it hasn't always been a steady diet of cutters. It's been some breaking balls, and for as good as he is, he's a pretty savvy pitcher too. So I think it was a situation to where, you know, a really good pitcher versus a really good hitter, the pitcher won that battle. And you know, I think in those situations, everyone is expecting a walk-off homer from Vlad, and it's a tough ask. But I think it was a situation where it was a matchup that you want to see, and Kenley won that one last night.
2: All right, there you go. John Schneider, the manager of the Toronto Blue Jays.
3: Yeah, it's been a tough ask all year. We need some easy asks. Be afraid, get it down, get singing. I'm saying.
2: Need some easy wins.
3: I mean, it helps when the middle of your order's
2: producing.
3: Without a doubt.
2: Yep.
3: Only so much lift in the bottom of the order can do.
2: That is right.
3: Yeah.
2: Jensen Lewis is co-host of VSiN's By the Books, which you can, of course, watch 7 to 10 a.m.
3: Whoa, 3 hours?
2: Yeah.
3: Wow, that's crazy.
2: That's right.
3: Wow.
2: Sportsnet 360. He joins us next. It's Blair and Barker on Sportsnet 590 The Fan and Sportsnet.
4: From the 680 News Radio Traffic Center, I'm Brendan Lang. Westbound on the 401 west of Meadowvale in the Express, the right lane is blocked. It's because of a collision. And now on the ramp to James Snow Parkway, the right lane shut down for a crash. And west of Guelph Line, you have a stalled tractor trailer off onto the right shoulder with tire debris sitting in the two right lanes. A slow go on the westbound 401 right now. 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
16: All right. Welcome back to Blair and Bark.
17: We had a very quick staff meeting here.
16: Yeah, we did.
17: Go over.
16: We did.
17: The shows later on in the week.
16: Yeah, yeah.
17: And as usual,
16: because
17: we are a Democratic.
16: What? No. I had to.
17: I overruled everybody.
16: I had to get everybody headed in the right direction. Steal confidence. It's what leaders do. Lead by example.
17: Anyhow.
16: You heard me.
17: 7:07 will be the first pitch tonight as Braden Fisher opens for the Blue Jays. What are you going? Oh, this game's in the bag.
16: Joking.
17: Given the way they use
16: their bullpen. They got
17: a hit. Drew Anderson.
16: Yeah, change up.
17: How do you feel about possibly
16: not good
17: going with a bullpen game in the first game of the playoffs?
16: Yeah, I don't care. Get to the playoffs. It's gravy.
17: Would you go with Max?
16: No. Max, what?
17: Well,
16: For what?
17: That first game of the playoffs.
16: What? To start?
17: I'm just wondering. I'm throwing it out there.
16: Depends on where it's at.
17: Yeah.
16: Depends on what the top of the lineup looked like for that team.
17: Yeah, I get that.
16: No. I'm throwing everything I got at them.
17: Okay.
16: And I'll worry about the next day.
17: All right.
16: Yeah. So the answer is probably negative.
17: I mean, I understand that.
16: It's an odd question.
17: Sort of worrying about... because with the news today, given the way the rotation is shaken out, that you probably won't have Cease or Soriano available for game one. Hey,

0: And that obviously that can change, right? And
1: okay, you remember Trey. You can throw Trey in the mix depending on how he'd look down the stretch here. So you might, I would be a collection of everybody. How's that? Be going to everybody.
0: Yeah.
1: Yeah, yeah. Who cares who starts as long as they're finishing it out with Louis?
0: This is true.
1: How about that?
0: This is true.
1: Yeah.
0: The easiest thing to do, of course, would be
2: the score runs.
0: No, the easiest thing to do would be to win 8 games in a row, and you don't have to worry about it, right?
1: That's never happening. You know
0: that. Make that final series meaningless.
1: Could they win 5 in a row?
0: I don't know if they're capable of
1: doing. Oh, let's ask our guest.
0: Let's ask our guest.
1: Yeah.
0: Jensen Lewis joins us on Blair and Barker. How you doing, Jensen?
1: Hey, buddy.
0: There he is.
3: Boys, in my experience, a guy by the name of Louis closing out games, just speaking from personal experience, is 13 for 13 back in 2008 as a closer of the then Cleveland Indians. So I like where your head's at. If you get it to a Louis, you guys are looking in really good spirits. That's all I can say.
1: Yeah. Guys score runs enough to get it to Louis. That's the problem.
3: That's true.
1: We're having issues with that there.
0: Yeah, that's just rinse and repeat that's from earlier in the year.
1: Holy moly. They called me last night, asked me if I wanted to play.
0: No, that's how bad things are.
1: Thanks
0: for joining us, Jensen.
1: Yeah.
0: Who did we have on a couple of weeks ago? No, where it was somebody else. We were talking about the Guardians and why they just seem to do so well in September's for the most part. And they do. Is that just pitching or you're laughing?
1: Yeah.
0: Maybe I got the stats wrong all
1: either.
0: Along. But they seem to do well in September generally.
3: Yeah, I hate that we have to leave it to the final month to have the sense of urgency, guys. We well documented last year. They come back from down 15 and a half games to run down the Tigers. They win the division on Brian Rocchio's walk-off homer on the final day of the regular season. And then you lose the biggest series of the year playing up against those Detroit Tigers in the wild card series. So it is what it is. This iteration of this team, guys, has been as bigger. I don't know what the biggest roller coaster park is in Canada or in Toronto where you guys have, but that's basically what it's been like watching the Cleveland Guardians all year. As up, it's down and around. Like, you can't predict what's going to happen next. But here they are. And, last night, certainly not the way they wanted to start that pivotal series against Chicago. I think the White Sox had a great plan to drive up the pitch count against Gavin Williams, all kinds of traffic, and were able to get to that Guardian bullpen. But for whatever reason, they have figured out how to be really good situationally for the most part in the last couple August and Septembers of years past. Same thing is kind of presenting itself, but you're kind of joking about the Blue Jays would be great to score. The same thing here for the Guards, man. I mean, life would be so much easier if you could just put up a four spot and let this rotation go to work. So it's going to be nip and tuck the rest of the way, fellas. I don't think you can take anything for granted, even though the schedule on paper for Cleveland is pretty favorable for them to finish this
1: Okay,
3: year.
1: Out of them three teams, the Guardians, the Rangers, the Blue Jays, who has a better chance if they get in to make a decent run? Not a big run, a decent run.
3: Yeah, Kev, I think honestly, whoever wins the West is at a disadvantage, and I don't think they can beat any of the potential six seeds. And that's kind of ironic considering that you play the whole year to try and get at least home field advantage in the wild card, if not the division round and so on and so forth. But I think it would be unique to see Toronto find their way back. Guys, at one point, I think in August, they were 13-1 to make the playoffs. What we do every morning on VSiN, just kind of looking at, all right, is there a team that if they did get hot, if they did get right, do they have the horses, to go ahead and win and pile on series victories after another? You would say, and I'm not just saying this because I'm on with you guys, but if you give me the three offenses, I think the pitching is pretty even. You can get a little pros and cons with, all three staffs with Toronto, Texas, and Cleveland. But if you give me where the Blue Jays are hitting right now, and it looks like you're getting three, four, maybe even five guys going at once, I'd rather hitch my wagon to that kind of a team. Now, if I look at Texas, I think Texas front end-wise ends up providing, a little bit more of a stiffer competition because of where they are and kind of how they're built. But, I mean, if you get into in that starter or, those couple of starters out early, I don't know if they have the depth in the pen to be able

0: to take you down. So I will say, in ironic that Toronto has the wild card, or at least the tiebreaker over Cleveland for the wild card if they tie. I'll give the slimmest of advantages to Toronto over Cleveland, and then Texas a close third behind them.
1: Is there any signs that you've seen that Jose Ramirez is close to being the Jose Ramirez pre-hammy injury? Understanding that's all, we've talked to guys who've come
2: both
1: back.
2: Both hands, too,
1: it's
2: right?
1: It's a horrible injury for
3: nuts.
1: Guys. But is there any sense that he's sort of getting back to close to being Jose Ramirez?
0: Not the Jose Ramirez that can lead him to an ALCS or a World Series. It's just, you have to call a spade a spade, and it takes so much time. I mean, Kev, you know, the uniqueness of that injury too, it's not cookie cutter for the timeline. Some guys bounce back a little bit quicker. Some guys take 18 months to be able to get everything back. So I think that's the hard part is, you know, this team is so reliant on him offensively throughout the last half decade. And, you know, it was really, it's never good to have your star player out. But for the timing of the season where he went out, you had to press some of the young kids in and force the responsibility and the pressure onto other guys to have to carry the weight for 2 months. And was that a good thing for them? Yeah, because it's showing up for them right now when they need big at bats. It's not everyone's just looking at one guy. But to roundaboutly answer your question, I don't think he's close. I think you're, if we play baseball next year early on, I think it's still probably until May that we would see him fully back.
2: You know, I always like to ask former players about Hall of Famers. Well, Kenley Jansen yesterday saved a game for the Tigers, and he's 4 away from 500 saves. Your mind, is he a Hall of Famer?
0: I think so.
2: Yeah.
0: To think about that number, you know, Kev, when you think about what it's like in our game now and taking nothing away from where we saw it, I was lucky enough to play right towards the end of Mariano Rivera and Trevor Hoffman and the two best to ever do it. What we're watching now just with average fastball velocity and seeing a guy like Kenley Jansen, who has had, you know, his ups and downs in the last 4 or 5 years of his career, has had to find a couple of stops along the way outside of what he really was dominant in as that Dodgers stopper. To reinvent it a little bit, now it's still very cutter happy here, but to still have that ability to close out big league games in our day and age of where guys roll out of bed and they can hit 98 to 100 and guys are able to adjust off that. I just think it's a remarkable ability to still do it at a high level in big situations and not show really any issues. They're here and there, but you don't see a prolonged stretch with him, at least for the last couple of years, where it's like, it might be time to hang it up. Still feels like he can do it at a pretty high level.
2: Yeah, 16 years is a long time, but I wonder if he got, say, 499, and he was having a tough time getting with a team next year to not get 500. You know, it's like those 40 doubles a year. It's not, why would I have 39 doubles and a triple? I'm pulling the chute to make sure I have that 40, right? I ain't running hard. It's ass to ear. I don't care about that extra triple. I don't want that. I wonder about that. I was looking that number up because I was thinking about that earlier. If he only gets 3 and he doesn't get that team next year, how does he feel about his career? I wonder about that.
0: Wow. Great question. Selfishly, if it were me, I would be telling mama and the kids, you got to let me get here, and I will do all of the driving, all of the laundry, you know, everything. Just let me get there because that's it. And you know, like when you hang it up, that first year where you're not on a foul line with the Jets flying over in uniform and you're watching it from the stands or you're watching it on TV, it is as surreal a feeling. I'm getting goosebumps thinking about it right now. Mm-hmm. I remember where I was, you know, doing the broadcast and the pre and post game show. We had a rain delay actually for the home opener. So I had to sit at a bar across the street for 2 hours before we could get this thing underway. And I'm sitting there with my tie undone and my jacket off. And I'm like, this is so weird. This is just so surreal. It's an out of body experience, but I hope he gets there because he will go down. Not only is one of the greats to do it in the modern era, but just an outstanding teammate. A wonderful person, has made so many guys better around him. And I think to a man, you talk to guys that have interacted in both his teammates and opponents, you know, he has done so many great things for the game.
1: Yeah, it's very odd. I mean, as a Hall of Fame voter, one of the things

0: I struggle with is how you go about, you know, judging closers. I mean, I remember when Lee Smith, for the longest time, was a career saves leader. Ain't get a sniff because it's just it's. I think he'll be in. I don't know if he'll be a first ballot guy, but I'm pretty certain he'll be in. See, and I'm a little different. If he shut it down at 499, if he shut it down at 499, said, nah, I'm good. You know what? I might actually vote for him on the first ballot if a guy did that.
1: That's funny.
0: I'm good. 499 is, but again, I'm not never having played, right?
1: Yeah.
0: I'm not entirely certain that a guy who'd played would see the romance of 499 instead of 500.
1: It's like 199 hits on a season, right? It's like, I think it was Vladdy last year that had 199. They put him in a leadoff spot because they wanted to get in. He went 0-4, 0-5, or whatever.
0: Yeah.
1: But it's that big of a deal to players every year.
2: Yeah, I can remember a quick story. I think I've told you guys before, but I remember, I think it was 2009. No, maybe it was 2010. Tim Belcher was our pitching coach. We finished the year in Chicago. I had pitched the night before to get my ERA under 3. I was a super 2 headed into my first year arbitration. I remember him coming by the locker and he goes, I just happened to check the statistics. And looks like we've hit a nice little threshold, barring something unforeseen. Shook my hand, said, hell of a year, brother. Nice job. And I'm like, yes. Okay, we're good. I think we're good. We had a little scare on the last day there. It was me and Chris Perez. But I think we're the only two guys that didn't have spikes on in the pen. And, of course, we make a comeback. And I'm like, this is not happening. So I am not prepared. We had a nice steak dinner last night. We're probably out a little bit later than we should have been. It's the last day of the year. We were told we don't have to worry about pitching. So, there's something about round numbers, something about single season achievements, career legacies. It definitely comes all into full view, especially those last couple of weeks of a season.
0: Yeah. I'm wondering, Jensen, this is Louis Varland's, obviously, his first year as a full-time closer. He went the World Series last year, but we all know that Jeff Hoffman was the closer. Is it going to be different for him, the ninth inning, these final 10 to 12 days, you know, going for the wild card spot, and now you're the closer?
2: I mean, I guess in theory it could be, but he doesn't strike me as a guy that really changes a mentality. And even non-save, I love when people talk about non-save situations. Like, it's the ninth inning. If I'm the closer, that's a save situation. If it's a 10-run lead, it's a 1-run lead. If, you know, we're in a position where a game's tied, if I got to come into the eighth inning, I think what's changed for me is he's already kind of done the closing role before getting the closing job, if you will. He's already been, just last year, that was the guy, you know, whether he came in the seventh and then pitched the rest of the eighth. I mean, he's done it this year. What did he get, 5 outs the other day? You know, just, and unfortunately it was a blown save at that point, I think. But, you know, I think the body of work from last year prepared him for eventually getting the opportunity, whether it was going to be in Toronto, whether it be somewhere else. I think he shows an incredible consistency, guys, in any time that he comes in the game. I mean, outside of Mason Miller and Cade Smith, there's really no one else I want on the mound to get the final 3 outs or the final 4 or 5. Give me a lead and a tight game. Those are the 3. You give me those 3 names and a hat, and I get to pick one of them. We're winning that game. And so I think it's a credit to him for what he's done, his availability, his health, his dominance, and his consistency all wrapped into one.
0: Jensen, really awesome. Good of you to join us, man. Thanks so much.
1: Thanks, buddy.
0: Yep.
2: Hey, good luck. Good. By the way, huge, huge game, Kev, right? A little Vodtech, Maryland. Is James Franklin finally the guy? Do we finally have a little hope?
1: Yeah, sounds like they got a better defense. Sounds like their special teams is better. And thankfully, they got a quarterback. You know, college football, you need a quarterback, right?
2: Amazing. Oh, hey, I'm glad you contributed to the NIL to make sure it was possible.
1: You're welcome. $75 million didn't do it for you? I mean, seriously. That's enough right there.
0: Take care, Jensen. Be well.
1: See you, brother.
0: All right. It's Jensen Lewis, co-host of VSiN's By the Books, which you can catch on Sportsnet 360 from 7 to 10 a.m. Eastern. That's an interesting story about the Super 2 thing and getting the ERA under, having an ERA under 3. It's I've covered a lot of teams where guys, managers have done that. You can tell a guy who's really popular with his coaches, and by the way, when things like that happen, looking out for each other.
1: Dusty
0: especially if you're a former player. Especially if you're

0: former player.
1: Dusty Baker used to be the best at that. He would always know everybody's stats, where they're at, how much more they were going to get paid if they got this.
2: Cito Gaston was the same way.
1: He was so good at it. You know, us old guys got to stick together. I never will forget him saying that. And I was always like, you know, you just about made me cry. Like, for you to actually give a crap about old Barkey is pretty nice. You know? Yeah. I thought that was pretty cool. But, yeah, it's this time of the year, people start looking at, you know, if I'm two away from 30, you know, Okamoto, you know, he's got a decent chance of maybe driving in 100. You know, 100 runs, that's – I'm not saying it's going to be some heavy lifting, but –
2: Yeah, he's already signed, so it's not like he is.
1: I know, but
3: no, I know what you're saying. I know what you're
1: wouldn't
3: saying.
1: Be shabby.
2: Oh God, no!
1: You did change Jeff Blair's mindset about him. Who cares about that defense he's playing at third?
2: No, it wouldn't.
1: Oh, it would.
2: No, it wouldn't.
1: You'd have to apologize.
2: Not gonna. I've already apologized a long time ago for. I've already said he's the offensive MVP.
1: And then you
2: asked
1: me, Game 7 of a World Series. Well, you want him playing third? Yeah, I'd want him in sixth.
2: I'm still not certain. I'd want the ball hit to him, but that's okay. He's better. He's been better defensively. I think he's just, you know, Dan made the point about the improvement we've seen in him offensively. I think John's right. In some ways, I think it would be easier for a 22 or 23-year-old Japanese guy to come over here and play than it is for a guy who's played. How many years did he play?
1: Eight, I think.
2: Yeah. I think it's probably harder for him. Because he's got more, his muscle memory as a ball player. There's more of it in Japan than if you're a younger guy.
1: That money make it a little easier for him to overlook certain things. Yeah, I think it's spin.
2: But you know what I'm saying.
1: It's spin away is the hard part. Defensively now, they're more comfortable where they put him. They're giving him a little bit more rein to move around at third.
2: Well, I also
1: which
2: think
1: is nice. Put him in a hole more. That's a good deal.
2: He's also, I think. He's also made some plays that have been difficult. I think he's got a little more confidence, too.
1: There it is.
2: You know, his throwing is a lot better than it seems to me. It seems the throwing is a lot better.
1: Vladdy needs to be aware.
2: Vladdy's
1: a good first baseman.
2: Yeah.
1: Yep.
2: It's
1: got to the bottom of that quick.
2: Not really.
1: We did.
2: Not really. I'm out of stuff to say today.
1: I'm going to tell you straight up. You hit 33 and 90. I don't care what kind of defense you play. Schedule a routine ball most of the time. Not everybody can be an elite defender. Like,
2: it's nice to have him, though.
1: Potato, potato. Rather have a guy. You know, it's like that Teoscar thing, standing in the right.
2: Yeah.
1: I'm sure there's some dudes up there in that front office like, I have a do-over when it comes to that guy.
2: Well, they've said.
1: They've said that they
2: overcorrected.
1: Do-over. Getting it down, getting it singing. Don't grow on trees.
2: No, but Ross has said that they overcorrected for it. But I also, it wasn't just the defense, it was re-signing. I mean, there were a variety of things that went in that. But, yeah, they did overcorrect after losing that series.
1: Didn't they sign with the Dodgers for like 4 for $60? Didn't they just sign a catcher for 5 for $60 or whatever? Who would you rather have playing, hitting cleanup? I know my answer. Mm. That's just me.
2: Well,
1: bang, bang, boom.
2: Hindsight being what it is.
1: It is, ain't it? I think I said that, too, before he left.
2: So Michael Lorenzen looks like he's going to get most of this. Interesting hearing Danny talk about Spencer Miles and whether or not he'll see action tonight.
1: 44 pitches been since August 5th. Since he threw that many pitches, he threw 40 on August 5th. It's been a while. It's been a minute since he's thrown that many pitches. Yeah. You know, it's again, all you got to do is flip open page and look at what they've thrown and when they've thrown it and, you know, how much they've thrown it and when those guys are available.
2: Yeah, he's going to be a vital guy for my.
1: You'll be careful with him. He's got electric stuff. They oops and fell on that boy.
2: Yeah, I do not. He's a guy that I, again, 2026 is what it's all about, but he's a guy that I'm really looking forward to.
1: He's my eighth inning guy next year who can get you more than 3 outs. That's me.
2: Absolutely.
1: I could bring him in the seventh.
2: I got him, Rogers, and Louie. Maybe for the first time since John Schneider's been here.
1: Yeah, yeah.
2: I've got those.
1: This is just me. I'm not going to rely so much on Rogers next year.
2: That's what I'm saying.
1: That's gravy. But I am going out and get me another one. I want me one more arm that can pitch in the eighth inning.
2: Yeah, but if I have to, I can start the year with those three guys.
1: I'd rather not.
2: If I have to.
1: I mean, I like it, but I don't love it.
2: Because more than anything, I got to add another.
1: Two of them.
2: I got to add another.
1: Since Santander's got achy back.
2: If you missed the news, Kevin's really worked up about this. Anthony Santander's not playing tonight because he has a

0: Or lower back. Lower back discomfort.
1: Well, Taryn will clean that right up.
0: Taryn, what are those little patches or whatever they put on the back?
1: Shaq.
0: Yeah. Got to be careful how you use those, though.
1: You do?
0: Yeah.
1: Since when? Oh, where are you putting them is the most important part.
0: You got to put them right in the back. You don't put them on your cheek or anything like that. Seriously. You know?
1: It's happened to you. There you go.
0: Just like... I put my back out one time, and it was...
1: Let mama do it. She get in the right spot.
0: It happened on the road one time. I put my back up, like, literally 3 in the morning. I'm going to, like, a CVS.
1: Where you at 3 in the morning?
0: Well, I couldn't sleep, so I got up and went to a 24-hour CVS. I got one of those Voltaren packs, and I didn't read it. I just kind of put it in my butt cheek. It was really uncomfortable. Didn't work either.
1: Learn the hard way there, Slick.
0: Absolutely. Or the hot way. That is it for us. We'll be doing Blue Jays Talk tonight. Tomorrow, we'll be doing Blue Jays Talk following the game. It's an afternoon game. Enjoy the baseball.

0: From the 680 News Radio Traffic Center, I'm Brendan Lang. Westbound 401 west of Meadowvale in the Express. The two right lanes are now shut down because of a collision. Emergency crews, they are on scene right now. And a new problem on the eastbound Gardner approaching Spadina. The ramp lane looks to be blocked because of a stalled vehicle, adding to already very heavy delays from the 427 to the Jarvis ramp. 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
5: All right, welcome into the Fan pregame on a Tuesday. Blue Jays continuing a three-game set versus the Tigers. Tonight on Sportsnet, it's Justin Cuthbert with Jesse Rubinoff. We got two guests today. Joe Siddle in about 10 minutes. Kyle Bukauskas in about a half hour to discuss a little NHL on the eve of the CBA deadline, or I guess the turnover from one CBA to the next, or calendar year to the next. Anyway, that does spur some action sometimes, but maybe we've seen most of the action already with a flurry of deals today. But Rubinoff, bit of an emotional roller coaster last night with the Blue Jays losing the opener to the Tigers. Lots going on. A potential no-hit bid. A combustion from Jose Soriano. A huge bomb from Kaz Okamoto that could have been like the home run of the season.
6: Yeah.
5: But it does result in a loss. And it's a feeling again like, oh boy, they might not have enough to get this over the line. But whenever we've thought that, or whenever I've thought that, they've answered it with a victory. We'll see if they can do that tonight.
6: Yeah, it's just so hard to navigate. Like, you want to just write them off after a situation like last night. You got to win that game. It's as simple as that. Like, on one hand, you're like, how many more can you just give away? They are getting so extraordinarily lucky at this point. Like, are they a good team? I don't know. Maybe they go into they get hot, they get into the playoffs, and they go on a run. I might not know at any point this season if they're actually a good team. Because do good teams do what they did last night? I'm not even talking about late in the game. They had the bases loaded in the second inning, the bases loaded in the third inning. They had two on in the fourth inning. Zeros across the board. And that ended up being not the main story of the game because Jose Soriano was disgusting. I was walking around here last night, I was declaring perfect game in the third inning. Guys throwing 98, disgusting movement.
5: So you jinxed him, though.
6: I absolutely jinxed him. I said,
5: no, you can't jinx him.
6: 100%
5: like
6: happening.
5: There's a statute of limitations on that. Like, if you were saying in the third and you got to the sixth, you're off scot-free.
6: I thought, so when I got to the sixth, I was like puffing my chest out a little bit. I was like, listen, I want everyone here to remember when I called this thing. Like, he is disgusting. And then I do wonder if the walk that would have been a strike if it was challenged by Alejandro Kirk, maybe not jinxed him, but maybe bled a little bit into some bad habits that crept in the seventh inning.
5: Okay. And was that in the sixth?
6: That
5: was in the sixth, okay.
6: And then he got to the seventh, and obviously we know what happened from there. But to your point about Kaz, like, you got to take advantage of that when you're up 5-4. And that home run had the feeling of, you remember Russell Martin's home run in 2015? And the Russ, the French call, the Russell. Okay. Like, that's what it felt like to me. I was like, this, the Dan Schulman, the, like, when he really says it from his belly, like, you could feel it. Like, it's different.
5: Oh, yeah.
6: And that felt different. And and you just got to win that game. Like, there's no excuses. 5-4, going to the eighth with this kind of bullpen, you got to lock it down.
5: That's why I can't get too mad at the offense, despite the missed opportunities, as you mentioned. And I guess you can't get mad at Jose Soriano. It took a perfect game into the sixth and then no-hitter into the seventh. But you did nail it earlier. Like, you got to win that game. And why aren't they winning that game? I think part of it is that you've run out of... You're running out of bodies. Like, that's just a thing that's

0: happening.
1: Yep.
0: We, Shai Davidi just tweeted out like the plan moving forward, Dylan Cease not being moved up a day, and how much they're just cobbling all this together. We know that without seeing it, but to see it is, it takes it to another level. But yeah, they're running out of bodies back there, so you have to go to Joe Mantiply, and then you'd have to go to Louis Varland to try to do what you weren't willing to do with him already, which was, hey, get the, in that case, five outs to try and end the game. I do wonder, though, if it's just caution to the wind time. Like, ultimately, yeah, it's great that, you know, Rodgers has pitched really well and has pitched 2 days in a row, and you don't want to necessarily burn him because a lot of guys are dealing with that right now. The attritive aspect of the season is certainly catching up to the Blue Jays. But at this point, like, you got to burn the boats, right? You got to burn the boats. You got to put your best out there, or you're going to run into situations where you ask too much of Louis Varland and you burn him and you don't get the win anyway.
1: Yeah, you just don't know what the mechanics are behind that. You don't know what the conversations are like behind the scenes. Like, as John Schneider saying to Rodgers before the game last night, like, under zero circumstances are you ever going into this game.
0: Mm-hmm. Stay home.
1: And if that's the case, then what are you going to do? Like, you have to go to Mantiply because he told Rodgers he was down for the day. And it's such a baseball-ism. It's such a baseball thing that a reliever can't pitch 3 days in a row. And I get it. Like, I understand
0: like nine
1: it.
0: Nine pitches and then 14 pitches.
1: I understand the theory behind it. And you still have 11 games left that you're in all likelihood going to need him healthy. But I think at some point you have to ask the player. And the player, more often than not, is going to tell you, like, yeah, I want to go. And if they say they're available, much like Dylan Cease is saying right now, like, yeah, I'm throwing 94, I'm supposed to be throwing 97, 98, but I can still go and I can still get through it. If Tyler Rogers tells you, yeah, I can go, then I think you have to go with your best. Like, if you're going to go down, you got to go down with your best. And unfortunately, a byproduct of all the injuries and all the issues that they've had this year with the pitching, like, Joe Mantiply should not be in that spot. He's like, the name wouldn't even come up at the beginning of the year.
0: I was stunned when I saw him.
1: Yeah, it's like, this is not possible. This game is essentially a playoff game, and you're throwing out Joe Mantiply. All due respect, it shouldn't happen. So it's a little bit of a mix of bad luck and potential, like, baseballism type situations where you say, okay, he's pitched two in a row, so he's got to be down.
0: You mentioned you thought maybe the missed opportunity or the perfect game going by the wayside and the potential for a missed challenge may have messed with Jose Soriano. I think the combustion was in large part due to the missed opportunity to get the no-hitter. Mm-hmm. Like, and that's when that sort of thing can work against you. Like, if he had given up a single in the second inning and no worse for wear,
1: yeah.
0: I don't know if that seventh inning happens the way it happens, because there's so much disappointment, I think, that would be felt in that moment. Because I think it's every pitcher's dream to be in that situation where you're going into the eighth inning with a no-hitter, going into the ninth inning with a no-hitter, and I think he probably felt like, I could do this. Once you lose that, all of a sudden, it's a ball game now where I've got to make pitches because it's only 2-0, and I don't know if he could get it back on the rails. So in that weird way, I do think that the fact that he was pitching so, so good put them in a position where he struggled to deal with his own situation in the seventh inning, but also no one was getting ready because he was pitching so well, where it really put them in a bad spot and Soriano just couldn't deal with it. And we're going to have Siddle on in a second. I do want to ask him, like, when a pitcher is dealing with that disappointment in the moment, like, what can you do when you're catching him? I wonder if he's been in a spot like that.
1: It's a great point. And they were talking about it. Siddle specifically last night was like, all right, your no hitter's done. Unfortunately, you got to just suck it up and let's go. Like, it's a 2-0 game. And for that, I mean, how much can you really blame Jose Soriano, given how good he was? For that, you would have liked in that situation for him to be up 4-0, 5-0. And probably there's a little less stress in that situation. And who knows what happens? Of course, it's a woulda, coulda, shoulda sliding doors game at that point. But yes, like, you got to pull your bootstraps up and get going here. Like, you can't stop making pitches because you lost your no-hitter. And I do wonder if it's not inexperience, but maybe not being in a situation where it's not just about your individual performance. Like, this game is a playoff game. And how many situations like that has Jose Soriano been in his young career where, oh my goodness, you have to deal with the emotions of losing the no-hitter, losing the perfect game in the no-hitter in back-to-back innings, and then, my goodness, the floodgates just opened. And he was still making like decent pitches. The Tigers, just the third time through the

0: quarter, once Glaber got that first hit, it was just donezo. Like, I couldn't believe how much they just hopped all over him as soon as the no-hitter was done.
1: And that was really just the first moment in what was an emotional roller coaster. Last night with the Blue Jays dropping the opener to the Detroit Tigers, on the call with Dan Shulman was our buddy Joe Siddle, who joins us now. Joe, thanks for doing this ahead of a big game. Oh, I didn't hear Joe there, but it might have been cut off. Do we have you, Joe? Can I hear you? Give us a test.
2: Can you hear me now?
1: I got you.
2: Can
1: you hear me? I got you.
0: Beauty.
1: You're pretty faint. Make sure I'll make it a long question so we get there. Okay, so we were talking. I don't know if you heard it previously, but like Soriano, and you were talking about it on the broadcast, but Soriano, it's going so well that the objective maybe changes a little bit, where it's not like, hey, I'm trying to win basically a playoff game, to I'm trying to throw a no-hitter. Do you think part of the seventh inning combustion, we've called it, was the fact that, yeah, there's some real disappointment when a pitcher loses an opportunity to do something special? And I wonder if you've been in a situation like that, and how what a catcher's role is when that sort of thing is going down.
2: Well, it's certainly a big letdown when you do break up the no-hitter, and I think it was for Soriano. Normally you'll see a pitcher's reaction, but they also know it's time to go to work. But it's funny you say that, because I feel like, I have no proof of this, but I feel like a lot of times when you see no-hitters broken up, the shutout gets broken up too. They just seem to kind of keep on going. So whether it is the pitcher unraveling, however you want to word it, I felt on the broadcast last night, the way I discussed it, I thought the Tigers hitters had some pretty good approaches, because they had seen him for the third time, as good as he was, and he was very, very good. But I thought Torres, I think he had a curveball, and I talked about it. He had seen a couple of curveballs earlier from him. I mean, it looked like maybe that was the pattern he was going to do with him. Line to base hit, Riley Green hit a sinker, and then Dingler hit a breaking ball. So whatever the case was, good approaches by hitters. Sometimes that's baseball, right? I mean, you guys got a great game going, was perfect at one time, but then it's the no-hitter, and it can unravel in a hurry. And I think things just happened very fast that inning. When I look back at it, maybe one thing, I know Sewald was up down there. I said on the broadcast, I felt that he was probably up for Torkelson. That didn't happen, just because I thought that's the perfect match. You know, Sewald's got that big sweeper, and we've seen Torkelson struggle with breaking balls away. It didn't happen, but then once Torkelson got the hit, he had to bring in Sewald. So, yes, it happened fast. I'm not sure I do things a whole lot differently. He was in absolute cruise control.
0: Yeah.
2: But and I don't think it has anything to do necessarily with, oh, you got to give this guy a chance to get a no-hitter. No, Soriano's your best chance to win that game as he entered that inning. It's just a few hits in a row. Sure, you look back, maybe could have gotten him out a little bit sooner, but there are so many things we can look back on, actually.
0: Yeah, I want to get to Kaz Okamoto in a second and that home run that we probably won't remember as much as we could have, given the result of the game. But I don't think anyone penciled Joe Mantiply to be in that particular situation in last night's game. Obviously, a tough spot for him to be in. But what's the situation and the mechanics behind a decision to bring him in that spot? And I understand Tyler Rogers had pitched him back-to-back days. Like, is it a situation with a manager where, in baseball, like, it's very rare for relievers to go 3 days in a row? At some point here, does John Schneider have to say, well, yeah, you went two in a row, but if you're willing to go, then you got to go, because we got to win this game? Like, was it a maybe short-sighted decision, perhaps, to not have Tyler Rogers potentially going in that spot?
2: So a lot to unpack there, Jess. I think number one, it's somewhat of a rule they've gone by, and I think if you follow through this team close enough, they just don't use guys 3 days in a row. You may not like it. I don't like it. I'll be the first one to admit it. But at the same time, I'm not in that pitcher's body. Partially on the pitcher, partially on the team, making those decisions, the health people, they know a heck of a lot better than I do. I've always said in the game, we're protecting pitchers so much anymore that they're still getting hurt. So what's it matter? But at the same time, look at the Blue Jays bullpen and guys like Rogers and Ben Barlin, what they've done, and they've monitored those things and they've been careful with them. Tyler Rogers is not a young pup anymore. He's 35 years old, right? So I think because he throws from down under and he throws 82 miles an hour, people just think he can pitch every day. I would think he could pitch every day too, but it's unfortunately, it's just not the fact of life. They're human beings still. Dan and I had a long conversation with Paul Sewald down on the field today before batting practice on a lot of those topics. And he brought up a couple of things that were, I thought, pretty intriguing, maybe for fans watching the game. When you're warming up down in the bullpen, he's like, he knows he's targeted for this hitter, so you're warming up for that hitter. So there's a whole prep that you do, and it's hurried. but they're the plyo balls that they do. They've got the weighted balls down there, all the different things.

0: and then you might not get in the game. But then you do it again the next day because you're getting in the game, and you don't get in then, but you get in the next inning when they get you up the second time. So a lot of things can change, and they've got to monitor all of those workloads. I mean, long and short of it is Joe Mantiply at that point in time, they felt was the best decision because he's a lefty. Joe has actually pitched quite well lately. He's done very well against left-handers. They thought that was a good spot for him. Two of the first three hitters were left-handers, and it didn't work. Is he their best pitcher of the bullpen? No. But, you know, you look at a game like tonight, it's another bullpen game. I would say that's the problem. The bullpen games have gone well, but they're the problem. That's why guys weren't available last night. Fluharty and Rogers weren't available last night, and if they were, they'd probably win the game.
1: Yeah, Shai Davidi tweeted a couple minutes before we got on just about like the plan moving forward and the amount of bullpen usage that they're going to require. All these bullpen days, it's Arrigetti slash bullpen, Yesavage slash bullpen. It's amazing that they've been able to tread water this long with it. And of course, they will not rush Dylan Cease either. We're talking about the potential for burning the boats, pitching Tyler Rogers three in a row. They're not going to force the issue. They're not going to do it with Dylan Cease either. Cease will not be rushed to try to enhance this chase for a playoff spot as much as he can. Are you okay with that, the plan for Dylan Cease as moving forward? And if they were to get into the playoffs, wouldn't be going day one?
0: Again, he's a human being, guys. And it's just, you know, another thing Seawald said in talking about bullpen guys, and if you bring in a guy that's not 100%, let's say you bring in a Tyler Rogers at 75%, that's not good, right? That's not ideal at all. So in this case, I think it's an entirely different animal when you're talking about Dylan Cease and the starting pitcher and the style of starting pitcher that he is. I mean, this is a power guy. He lets it go out there. This is a guy that's in the high 90s when he's going right. Talk to him again today. He's not worried, but I don't think he's going to tell me he's worried. He just feels like the numbers are right there right now in terms of his fastball velocity. He feels he can pitch that way, and you have to pitch that way. That was my big thing, I think, before that game, was they said, when you don't have your top velocity and you're a velocity guy, you've got to pitch more. And he did. He can still spin the ball really well, still got like 9 strikeouts, but it's not the same guy. But that's the guy that you can't rush back. You've got to at least give him his regular rest, if not that extra day. So all of these things are coming into play. And the bottom line, again, is you're having all these issues or problems or concerns because of the situation the team is in. And they made their bed, and now they're sleeping in it, and it's not easy.
2: Yeah, it's hard to believe they still have a chance, given everything they've been through in this series. It's been an emotional roller coaster and a physical roller coaster as well. We talked about Kaz Okamoto's 3-run home run perhaps being lost to history. But, Joe, this guy is out of his mind right now. 5 home runs in 7 games. He's got 33 on the year. He's smashing all kinds of Japanese-born player records left, right, and center. Like, what is it like watching this guy's ascendance from the beginning of the year where you didn't really know what you were going to get, clearly, as a new player in Major League Baseball, but suddenly here there was a power surge that, yes, we heard about it from the Japanese League, but to see it come to fruition like this is pretty special.
0: Well, it's pretty cool because we all get to watch it. Like, we're literally watching his Major League Baseball career just roll up in front of us. And I think we all heard the power and we knew that coming in. He's done it a little bit of a different way, of course, with all of the strikeouts. We weren't necessarily expecting all of those. I've mentioned a couple of times on the broadcast when I spoke to him, gosh, it was a couple months ago, struggling with the breaking balls away. And he said, it's just a different game. In Japan, it's more of a north-south game with the four-seam fastball up and the fork balls and breaking pitch down. Major League Baseball is a lot more east-west, so the sinker's running in on them, and then the breaking ball's all going away. Sliders, curves, cutters, slurs, and he was rattling off all the different styles of breaking balls. He's just not accustomed to it. So I think now what we're seeing, and we've seen him get hot and cold this year, but I feel like whether it's the last few weeks, a month, he's really kind of getting a grasp on where do I pick up the spin on these breaking balls. If I can pick it up on the inside part of the plate, that's the one maybe I can hit. If it's more middle of way to start, lay off. Now, that's way easier said than done, but it looks like he's doing a pretty good job with it. So the last night he rolled that one ground ball over to short, and I think it was one of those infields kind of halfway, really wanted to try to drive a run in. Maybe he got a little over anxious, but overall much better in that department. And those are the strides that he'll need to continue to take, not just for the rest of this season, but next year to become that maybe more complete hitter with the crazy power that he has. But maybe reducing the number of strikeouts, maybe increasing a few walks. That's a pretty nice formula, a pretty good recipe for a very dangerous hitter.
1: Almost universally, when a major league

0: baseball caliber hitter connects, it's a beautiful thing. Mm-hmm. But with Kazuo Kubota, it is pitcher perfect. Yeah. When he gets a full barrel on a ball.
1: He's not hitting wall scrapers, is he?
0: No, he's not. It was magnificent, that shot last night. Last one, I think, for you, Joe. News today from Anthony Santander. Lower back tightness will keep him out of the Bisons lineup today. You've been in clubhouses. Is it hard to be supportive when you hear news like this? Like, you've been waiting a long time for Anthony Santander to be like a part of this team, and you feel like, yeah, if we could get a couple more bodies, maybe we need that to get over the line here. Like, are guys, do you think, rolling their eyes a little bit at the news? Do you even think they know what's going on? Like, is it hard to be a supportive teammate when this is going down?
1: Yeah, haven't seen him.
0: Yeah.
1: I mean, this is just a remarkable story. And could they use Anthony Santander, the guy that they signed, 40-plus home runs, that bat in this lineup right now? Yeah, they could have used it all season long. But basically, I haven't seen the guy in 2 years. It's really, really, I think, upsetting. You want to say and roll your eyes. I'm sure hitters and players in the clubhouse are just like, wow. Some guys are prone to injury. This is next level stuff. It's really unfortunate because I'll be the first one to admit I have my hand up. I was a big fan of the signing when it happened because they needed some pop, right? They needed power. And what better power bat than that was switch hitter from both sides. And man, oh man. I mean, there are a lot of moves go right. Some go wrong. And unfortunately, this one just hasn't worked out. And even if he was back, this didn't surprise me at all today, but even when he was rehabbing, he hasn't played 2 years. Mm-hmm. Like, how much can you help out? I can't see it.
0: I have a great call tonight, Joe. We appreciate the time. Hopefully Kazuo Kubota can do some more damage and give us another masterpiece to marvel at.
2: Thanks, Joe.
1: All right, guys. All right, have a good night.
0: That's Joe Siddle. He'll be on the call with Dan Shulman, Blue Jays and Jays, second of three. From Rogers Center will be Drew Anderson on the bump for the Tigers. Reliever turned starters, pitched reasonably well. And Braden Fisher will start another bullpen game for the Blue Jays, who will be rolling out bullpen games like there's no tomorrow to close out the season. I assume Mason Fluharty and Tyler Rogers will be available and playing big roles tonight. Michael Lorenzen,
2: hopefully
0: probably.
2: Hopefully
0: it matters. Yeah, they're cobbling it together. And again, to my point earlier, like, there have been like three or four moments the last month where it's like, they can't recover from that. Like, that's such a bad loss. And you got to win this series. And every time I felt that, they like respond with two wins, and one was just completely out of nowhere. Like, how did you win that ball game with what you were actually throwing out onto the field? And maybe now I'm starting to expect them to surprise me, even though it won't be a surprise because it's what I'm expecting. But like, it just feels like the back is against the wall here with this bullpen game. And every time I felt that, they've been able to respond. So hopefully they can do it again.
2: Yeah, they're suffering different levels of haymakers. Like, they had the one against the Royals where we kind of emphatically thought the season was over. Like, that was the end. All the fans were booing everyone. Vladdy was getting booed off the field. It was a disaster. Then they go into Baltimore. They lose the first one. You're like, well, that's like less than ideal. And then they rattle off two in Baltimore. They had the sweep against Seattle too, which is just, these tend to come out of nowhere. Mm. So what does it say about the team? I mean, it says a lot that they're a character group and that they're battling together. And I think you saw that with the response to Vladdy hitting his home run. Obviously, he couldn't follow it up last night and came up short in a big spot, a couple big spots, went 0-for-4 and struck out on just watching a fastball right down the middle from Kenley Jansen last night. But they're a team that believes in themselves. And I think they're getting an olive branch extended to them, like the ultimate olive branch, in the fact that the Guardians and White Sox are just sitting there just haggling over wins. Like, nobody is that good. The Rangers, the Astros, the Guardians, the White Sox, the Blue Jays, all of these teams are mediocre. But as we've seen in years past, like, all you have to do is get in. Do they have the bodies to get in? Do they have the ability to overcome yet again? It's hard to believe, but if there's ever a season where you're like, yeah, why not? Like, I'm not going to give up on them now. They've been through all this already. Why would you ever give up on them now?
0: Drop the opener in four of the last five series, and they've won two of them, and they could, I guess, win three of them if they're able to respond with two more victories against the Tigers tonight, beginning tonight, and of course tomorrow. And just the other news item, the first one being Santander out of the Bisons lineup tonight. I don't know if that says, hey, he's not going to be I semi-watched him playing in September, but I

0: They want them. They need to win. Like they have to. They have to win. And he has told you outright that he's okay. He doesn't need it, so he'll be fine.
1: But they're doing the extra day just to make sure that he will be at his best. Hopefully he can be against a Texas Rangers team that is hot on the heels of the Blue Jays. Can't just think about the Guardians and White Sox. We also have to deal with the Texas Rangers as well. Okay, we'll take a break. Kyle Bukauskas will join us on the other side. We will go around. We got seven thoughts from him. Only seven. We'll explain after the break. Seven thoughts with Kyle Bukauskas.
2: From the 680 News Radio Traffic Center, I'm Brendan Lang. Westbound on the 401 west of Meadowvale in the Express. The two right lanes, they're still shut down because of a collision and still a heavy backup from west of White's in those express lanes. New problem eastbound on the QEW approaching Cawthra. Looks like the center lane is blocked with a stalled vehicle, and this is slowing down your drive right now from Aaron Mills. 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

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Promise me." And who can argue with that?

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1: Welcome back into The Fan pregame, Justin and Jesse, for one more day. Show's off tomorrow with Cleveland and Toronto wrapping up their three-game set. Trey Savage with a rehab start, just finished. Not ideal. Two-thirds of an inning, two hits, two runs, one earned, a walk, zero Ks on 34 pitches. I mean,
2: it's minor leagues. Who cares?
1: Minor league stuff. You want him to throw 35 pitches-ish. That'll be the target, I think, when he comes back. And I don't think this precludes that, but you'd like to see five Ks in a clean inning.
2: Kind of an odd career so far for Trey Savage.
1: It's like, we just talk about burning the boats. Like, they kind of burned the boats with Trey Savage last year.
2: Yeah.
1: We're being honest. Like,
2: yeah.
1: That was just like, oh, this is a really dangerous arm that could help us get to the World Series. And they went to the World Series. That was putting some stress on an arm that potentially didn't need all that stress. But, again, when the situation
2: was
1: there,
2: it was
1: go for it.
2: Yeah.
1: The situation was there last night for the Blue Jays, and I don't know if they Trey Savaged it.
2: Yeah. I do wonder, is this, I mean, if they can get in and he can harness anything close to what he did last year.
1: Mm-hmm.
2: Like the shot in the arm that would
1: be big.
2: Give to this team right now. Like, they are just treading water.
1: You Savage soaking up three innings on a bullpen game would feel pretty good right now.
2: Oh my goodness.
1: Let's see if we get there. 32 Thoughts is back in our lives, which is a great thing. And Kyle Bukauskas of 32 Thoughts joins us now.
2: Yes,
1: Kyle,
2: sir.
1: What's going on? It's been a while.
3: Hi, fellas. Yeah. How are we doing?
1: Oh, we're doing pretty good.
3: Hear your voices.
1: We're doing pretty good. Things are good. We want to get seven thoughts from you today because we don't have all day with you, and we want to touch on all Canadian teams because training camps are opening for the most part tomorrow. Certainly in Toronto, they are. So we're going to go around the horn and we're going to ask you about all seven Canadian teams, one question each. That sound good?
3: Okay, I will say I'm limited to a max of five thoughts. That's per the terms of Elliott's new deal.
1: Oh, really?
3: More. So
1: okay.
3: I would love to give you seven.
1: Five thoughts, but 27 on
3: Elliott there. Calls the shots.
1: Okay.
3: No, I just guess. Right. Yes, I'm game for whatever you want to do.
1: That's beautiful, so good. Beautiful. Maybe we can break the rules just this one time.
3: Yeah.
1: Where do you want to start, West Coast or East Coast?
3: Well, I started in the West, so let's go there.
1: All right, Vancouver Canucks. Interesting season ahead for the Vancouver Canucks. For you, Kyle, what should the objective be? Like, what would constitute success when you bring in a new coach, new GM, very little prospect of on-ice success? It's been very noisy in Vancouver. Would a successful season just be one that is less noisy?
3: Yeah, I think that's part of it. And, you know, the big thing for me is, you have this whole big change at the top with the Sedins and Ryan Johnson and a new head coach in Manny Malhotra. And I go back to when, you know, Johnson first came in and his big mandate is like, all right, like, let's just get back to being an organization that people want to be part of, that people are excited to be a Canuck. You know, I think, again, like the fact that, as I said, like I grew up not in Vancouver, but on Vancouver Island. You know, I remember like just that Canuck logo was everywhere, in terms of within communities. And again, not just the greater Vancouver area, but all over BC, it was just a part of things. And certainly when the Sedins played there, the importance of being involved, beyond just what you did on the ice was a big thing to them. And I know that ultimately doesn't immediately translate to wins and success on the ice. I think that's a big part of, you know, what connects that organization to that fan base is how involved they are on that front. And then, you know, beyond that, it's like, okay, can we avoid any major fires? And can we get some sort of traction with Elias Pettersson where he's feeling good about himself? He can be himself. There isn't scrutiny over every little thing that he does. And we start to see something closer to what they envisioned to when they signed him to that massive contract a couple of years ago. You know, I think the expectations that were initially there when he signed, I'm not sure it's worthwhile going right up against that. But to me, it's just like, can you start to become an organization that city and that province is proud of again, you know, because there's a lot of loyal fans that have seen some great years and a lot of difficult years as well. And as you know, like when

0: that thing gets rolling and you put a product out there that maybe doesn't translate to we're a playoff team next spring, but at least show you're on the track to something that's sustainable, I think that's a huge critical first step for an organization that went through such a change at the top this past offseason. And you got to start somewhere. And to go back, I think it was Henrik Sedin that said, you know, to do things quick, you've got to move slowly, or something to that effect, right? And I think there's a lot of truth to that.
1: Yeah, so a follow-up. So this is just a half thought. Don't add it to as a full thought to the total. But do you think Vancouver fans have the stomach for what's coming? Because it doesn't feel, at least, like this is going to be a one-year rebuild. And you got to be patient. But this is a team that has experienced a lot of success in years past, but now you're staring at a number of years here where it could be pretty lean. But do you think out in the West Coast they do have the stomach to get through that?
0: I just think, like, they've got no choice to, Jesse. You know right. what I mean? Like, right. I think they've been had the wool pulled over their eyes too often of someone coming in and saying, I could turn this around way quicker, and look where it's gotten up, right? Like, it's some costly decisions in free agency, some decisions around who do we sign long-term versus who do we trade, and just too many things that didn't work out for them. So as painful as it is to go, like, all right, and it's not so much we're starting from scratch, but it's like we're kind of beginning the bottom of the climb again. I think that's really the only path yeah. here. And you've really got to hit on your development side. And as you start to grow that, you know, I think not many people would have an issue with going to live in Vancouver, and when you become more of a competitive product, you know, then you have a chance at maybe doing better when it comes to taking swings at the appropriate time in the summer.
1: Because they're such a passionate fan base, and I could just think, like, game 16, I log on to Twitter here and it's just chaos on Canucks Twitter. Like, that is what I envision, and why I asked you that question, because there are few fan bases that are as vocal when things don't go well as the Vancouver Canucks. Of course, we know that here well in Toronto, so
0: yeah. Right. But as you know, like, there's a difference between, like, we're losing and there's no real plan here, it seems, versus
1: definitely.
0: Yeah, we're losing more than we're winning, but at least you can see a path.
1: Absolutely.
2: We got to boogie a little bit because we got about 10 minutes more.
0: Jammed in three more thoughts.
2: So we got six thoughts. We got to do these quick.
1: That's on me.
2: Okay, Oilers. You talked to Connor McDavid recently. What stuck out as different or changed a learning from your conversation with the game's best player?
0: And it wasn't the first time he'd said it, but just the reiteration of, I want to be coached, I need to be coached. So I'm really curious as to how this all shakes out with Mike Babcock at the helm. I mean, obviously the goaltending equation is a fascinating one, as it often is in that city, but with Anderson Hurt and, you know, Devin Levi, a bit of a wild card apparently in those captain skates, he's looked very good. And we'll see what that means when things get going for real. I just look at Edmonton and I think, you know, as McDavid well knows, like, there's really only one outcome to say everything that they've done here over the past few months. You go, yeah, that was the right call, right? Because this is a team that's broke through to be in the playoffs regularly. They've gotten to a conference final. They've gotten to multiple. They've gotten to multiple Stanley Cup finals. They've gotten to game 7 of a Stanley Cup final. There's one piece missing from this core and from this group and this era of Oiler hockey. And if they're not able to achieve it with the people they have in place right now, like, anything short of that is looked at as a failure. And I know that's a kind of a tough way to look at it, but with everything else they've done, you know, in the past decade plus since drafting Connor McDavid first overall, there's one thing left to do, and that's all that matters for them.
2: The opposite is true in Calgary, but I think it's a cool situation. It's very pure, the hockey situation right now in Calgary, because it's a proving ground. Like, it's just a bunch of prospects who are going to go out there and figure out who the best top six is, the best bottom six is, who's going to lead the power play. It's a true proving ground, I think, in Calgary this season as they look to the future. So with that, give us a breakout candidate.
0: Yeah, I think we're going to see a much different Zane Parekh this year on the back end. You know, I'll never be able to relate to Zane as a hockey player, but I can relate to him as a young guy that you're early in your career and everything every challenge has been put in front of you. You've aced, you've knocked out of the park, bring on the next one, you knock out of the park. And then suddenly he gets to last year and there's so much pressure on him to make the team and be great right out of the gate in the NHL, and it doesn't happen. And suddenly you're like, wait a second. Like, am I not as good of a player as I think I am? Am I not really ready for this? That's a very real thing that he had to deal with. He got through it, finished last year way better. I think it's just going to be a much better version of Zane Parekh coming out of the gate this year. If I'm eyeing a breakout candidate though, Justin, like, you know, I'm intrigued to watch Nemitz, of course. I think they've got like a pretty good, for where they're at, a pretty good looking blue line. You know, we've got Dustin Wolf and Devin Cooley. Like, if they're as a tandem, I think they can be very effective for the stage that they're at. The forwards, it's like, all right, who's going to emerge as the guy going forward as a potential when they're good? This is going to be a key piece. Like, my eyes on Matvei Gridin. Like, you talk about Parekh is a confident guy. So too is Gridin. Like, he said in his exit interview with Ryan Huska last year, like, he wants to lead the team in scoring next, like, this coming year, which is a lofty goal to set, but I love that he's not afraid to say it. Like, that's kind of the guy I'm looking at in another gross development year for the Flames. You know, how high can he push his ceiling this year?
1: It's just so tough for the Winnipeg Jets to have this black cloud hanging over them as they start training camp. Like, it's just, barring or aside from maybe a major injury, this is probably the worst way you could possibly start a season, with Connor Hellebuyck demanding out, and who knows how the situation resolves itself. Like, if you're within this organization, like, how do you possibly power forward with your superstar goaltender wanting out of the city?
0: Yeah, it's a hard one, and you know, Elliot's talked about it. It's not like a Brady Tkachuk situation or some things we've seen similar in the past couple of years. Like, I think there's a bigger list of teams Hellebuyck is willing to go to. With, you know, it helps the Jets a little bit, but we know Kevin Cheveldayoff to be a pretty patient guy, and he's not interested in making a deal for future. So he wants immediate help, including, you know, someone that can help be a tandem with Stuart Skinner. So, you know, even with an expanded list from the player's perspective, you know, you're limited to who you can deal with and finding the right target. And it is like, we're, you know, players come in for medicals tomorrow. It just gets more awkward with each passing day. What I will say is that, you know, that group there in Winnipeg, from Adam Lowry to Mark Scheifele to Josh Morrissey, guys that have been there a long time, like, that's a dressing room of pros there.
1: True.
0: So as awkward as it is of, like, your franchise multi-time Vezina winning goaltender going, it's time for something different. I think that group can handle the awkwardness of it. And then it just comes down to, you know, can they find a way as a group to at least put yourself in a position where you're not so far behind the eight ball once the regular season starts? Because, you know, once this gets resolved, then we'll have a sense of what their team looks like going forward, because you've got a return coming back the other way. We just don't know what that is yet.
2: Let's lump the two Ontario teams together for time's sake. Which team has less to prove to become a playoff team? Of course, we've got Austin Matthews and the Maple Leafs, who did not make the playoffs last year. Austin Matthews has had two poor seasons in a row. And then you have the Senators, who lose their captain and best player. Like, if we're doing the assumption thing, like, how we have to assume this for that to happen, which team has to overcome more assumptions to be a playoff team?
0: Yeah, I think it's Toronto right now, honestly, because, you know, you remember how much time Tkachuk missed last year, and Ottawa had historically bad goaltending for a while, and then like Jesse almost suited up for a game on defense down the stretch, but then they had so many injuries and they still got him. You know, like, for Toronto, I look at it and I go, it's certainly different in a lot of categories. How many new bodies are there? And of course the intrigue of Gavin McKenna, I can't wait to watch all of that. That's, I just feel there's just such a greater unknown, from the people in the C-suites to the head coach and the amount of different players that fill out the dressing room stalls there at Scotiabank Arena. Like, that, I just, who know, we don't know yet what it all looks like when it comes together. So, in terms of the assumptions, it feels like there's a lot more for Toronto now. I know it was only 1 year after many years of consecutive playoff appearances. It's a way different look than we've seen for a long, long time there.
1: All right, the final one, Montreal. It just feels like if you were to look at a

0: blueprint for a rebuild into contention. The Montreal Canadiens are probably as good an example as you could possibly have. Obviously, it came up just short, but man, the leaps that they have been able to accomplish with this young core, like, how do they handle the new expectations that, like, okay, that whole rebuild thing from a couple of years ago, even though they got the cup final way back when, maybe too much too soon, like, how do, like, is the floor that much higher now? Like, how do they get back to a situation like this and remain as competitive as they have this quickly?
1: I just think, like, they, you know, they were a beneficiary of the time of NHL history that it happened. Like, they embarked on the rebuild and kind of found their next core during a time when the cap was flat. And so they're signing players, like, literally right up. You think about Ivan Demidov's deal, and, like, hours later, the Leo Carlson offer sheet comes out. You know, if that deal's not signed yet and Carlson's like, hey, $18 million to Philadelphia, that's suddenly a way different conversation than getting Demidov's deal done. Like, I mean, you never know where it's all going to go, right? You can project, but you can't be for certain until you get there. But, you know, the Canadians, they banked on things going to a certain place and prioritizing getting their key names locked up. And now look at the flexibility it's got them, right, as you say. So they've got space, they've got the assets to do something serious here. Like, I don't know if they could get a Dylan Larkin to come there out of Detroit. I think it would be a wonderful fit. I'm just not sure if that's going to happen. But my point is, like, I think they're a really good team right now. Like, I mean, they got some lucky bounces, those two game sevens over Tampa and Buffalo last spring. But, you know, I still think that was just a good team full of young guys that love being around each other and are just getting started. Like, they're a really fascinating team for me again this year.
2: You went over the thought clock, but we appreciate that you did it, Kyle. It was a lot of fun catching up. Hope best. You had a good summer, and we'll do this again soon.
1: All right. Can't wait. Thanks, boys.
0: Thanks, Kyle. Kyle
2: Huskis, who at the helm again for this upcoming season. Can't wait to see him in fine form on Saturday nights. Okay, a couple things we could go to, but I did want to talk about Connor Bedard, named captain today of the Chicago Blackhawks. And it got me thinking because, like, I worry about Connor Bedard for some reason. I'm not really sure why. I think you just kind of, I think as Canadians, we adopt a little bit, like, a part of our mind.
0: Sure.
2: The number one overall pick, wanting them to be the ones that continue to push the game forward and represent Canada and be huge, you know, just be factors for us on the international stage. And that despite us going 12 years without international hockey, but I digress. Either way, like, you have this, like, rooting interest, or at least I do, of the number ones, especially the Canadians that go number one, because, yeah, they have some responsibility with that distinction. And I think he might be the number one young star in all of sports that I am most concerned about, because I don't think the situation is great in Chicago, and I think he's still finding his way now entering, was he year four into his career? Is it year four? Check me on that, guys, in the back. But signed a new contract. He's making a lot of money now, and not as much money as Macklin Celebrini, but a lot of money. Either way, I went through the last five drafts, NHL, NFL, NBA, and MLB, just to see if there's a guy who comes close in terms of, like, our concern.
0: Worry factor?
2: That they're going to meet the expectation bestowed on them being, you know, number one overall picks. And I do think Connor Bedard is kind of alone in this conversation. Like, NHL last 5 years, top guys who had, like, a lot. Gavin McKenna, yeah, there's going to be a lot on Gavin McKenna's shoulders. We haven't seen it yet. He's clearly in a good spot, though. Like, unless it unravels completely, Austin Matthews, William Nylander, John Tavares, like, he's going to have a lot of good teammates. He got into a situation where he's not going to a complete joke of a franchise. They could be really good this season. Ivar Stenberg, if you want to include him, Matthew Schaefer's, clearly he's going to be okay. Macklin Celebrini, Connor Bedard, Juraj Slafkovský. Like, if there's one guy who's, like, in a bad situation of those five, six, it's Connor Bedard, isn't it?
0: Yeah. I think it's a great exercise. I think the issue is that who has surrounded him, like, it's not necessarily his fault. Like, there's only so much he can do. Mm-hmm. And I think the fact that other guys have come up already, like a Macklin Celebrini, and that team has had more success than Bedard's team has had, he has become overshadowed already. So naturally, you're slotting him below someone who came after him who had the same level of expectation. So

0: it's just a natural thing that you would be comparing the two of them. And already it feels like Macklin Celebrini is the better player, the more successful player. And a lot of that isn't Connor Bedard's fault. I think of all of the number one overall picks in all the leagues, and I'm looking at the list you made, which is awesome, you have to put each guy on an equal footing with Bedard. Like, Bedard came into the league as a phenom. Not every single one on this list is a phenom. Like, I would say you look at Caleb Williams, and like his rookie year, he did not look good.
1: There was concern about him.
0: Massive concern. And so that's the opportunity, I think, that Connor Bedard has in front of him. You saw Caleb Williams, and they want to break every scoring record imaginable the Bears do in the NFL this season. That's their goal.
1: They're talking about it.
0: What's Connor Bedard's goal? And funny enough, it's in Chicago. But what's Connor Bedard's goal? Like, you have to take that leap. And he had a good year last year. Like, more than a point per game on a bad team. Mm-hmm. Sure, that's good. But you got to take the leap that we're now seeing from some of the other phenoms around sports who were first overall picks. He's not a Wemby. Everybody knows that. But is he a Caleb Williams? Is he a guy who struggled a little bit, but can you take that next leap?
1: With the other two high-profile sports, and we'll get to MLB because it's not really working the same way, but in the NFL and NBA, it's just, are you that guy or not?
0: Yeah.
1: And I guess that could be the same for the NHL, but the general rule is that you are going to be that guy. Like, you're going to be a productive player if you're a number one overall pick. Like, 95% are really good players. Mm. If not generational players, like really, really good players generally going number one overall. With the NFL and NBA, though, it's like, was it a good draft? If the NFL, was it a good draft for quarterbacks? Was there a really good quarterback available? Because the quarterback's going number one overall. Yeah. It's just, is that quarterback worth going number one overall? Because he just might not be that good. It's just one of those years where that doesn't produce a worthy number one overall quarterback. And our last 5 to 6, I included Jaden Daniels. He was number two. Fernando Mendoza, I'm a little worried, but he seems, because he's in the Raiders. Like, you got to be worried if you're a Raider.
0: Yeah.
1: Cam Ward looks like it's already done.
0: That's a wrap, yeah.
1: Caleb Williams, there was concern, but now he looks like a rock star. Jaden Daniels was a rock star, and now there's some concern, but not a number one overall pick. And Bryce Young and CJ Stroud, the next couple.
0: Sketch.
1: It's like, oh, you don't really know. So it's like, it really is kind of a 50-50 proposition. You're going to choose the quarterback. Are you going to get a great one? You don't really know. You might not even know 2-3 years in.
0: Yeah. I mean, it matters so much who surrounds you. Like, you could make up excuses for every single one of these guys, really. Like, you could look at CJ Stroud's offensive line. You could look at Bryce Young, and he plays for the Carolina Panthers. Like, who are they? Who's good on that team? I think you can make the same arguments for Connor Bedard. And you could say, like, there are certain guys in the league that can elevate the team no matter what. Mm-hmm. But I think in hockey, that's probably the hardest sport to do that in. It's not
1: basketball.
0: And
1: the NFL is probably the easiest.
0: Yes.
1: If you are a great quarterback,
0: you can make it
1: work.
0: You
1: are going to elevate.
0: Totally.
1: You're going to, the rising tide lifting all boats. Like,
0: yes.
1: You can do that with Connor Bedard. Like, clearly they haven't. And the NBA is closer to the NFL with that.
0: Oh, my gosh.
1: I mean, A.J. DeBontebolsey, Cooper Flagg, like, clearly Cooper Flagg is going to be a great player.
0: Yeah.
1: Zachary Risache, we knew he wasn't going to be great before he was drafted. Like,
0: yeah.
1: It's just like, oh, someone's got to go number one overall. Victor Wembanyama is changing the game. And Paolo Banchero, I guess, like, he'd probably be the closest thing to Bedard, where it's like, hey, he wasn't even necessarily guaranteed to be number one when he went, but he did. But his situation might be letting him down just a little bit. But I think he's also letting his situation down. And I'm worried that, to sort of round this point, is that I think the situation is letting down Connor Bedard, and I'm hopeful that he won't start letting down the situation too.
0: I love the way you put that.
1: And with no one else on that list of NHL players, do I feel that way?
0: Yeah, it's like, how long can you continue to operate at a high level without getting any kind of support? And that's not to like remove all responsibility from him. Like, you can also elevate those around you, even if you don't think they're the highest quality. But you do worry, like, the mental part of it. If we're bad year after year after year, like, there's no way for him to fulfill the promise. If they're bad every year, it's impossible for him. So hope they're better this year.
1: Maybe they'll turn things around.
0: Yeah.
1: Chicago, the NHL's better when
0: good
1: Chicago
0: good idea.
1: Is a good team. Okay, on the network tonight, Tigers and Blue Jays game 2. Be Drew Anderson versus Braden Fisher in a bullpen for the Jays. On Sportsnet 1, Red Sox and Rangers. Texas just a half game back of the Blue Jays. It'll be Jacob DeGrom getting the ball for Texas. Sportsnet Plus has that big one. Guardians and White Sox. Chicago pulled one and a half games ahead of Cleveland with their win versus them yesterday. And on 360, Sportsnet 360, that is, Dana White Contender Series. Appreciate you doing this, buddy.
0: Of course, buddy.
2: From the 680 News Radio Traffic Center, I'm Ben Davey. Two problems that we're watching right now. First, on the eastbound QEW approaching Cawthra, there's a stalled vehicle blocking the center lane. Tow truck is on scene, should be clear shortly. In the meantime, it's slow from Aaron Mills to Cawthra. If you're on the westbound 401, heads up west of Meadowvale in the express. We had two right lanes blocked earlier with a crash. It's off to the right lane now. You may still find some volume through there. And it continues to be heavy from the 404 alternately express and collectors to Dixon and from Dixie to the 410 and the collectors. 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